0: It's set to open next year at the early headquarters of the Beatles company Apple Corps, where the Let It Be album was recorded and where they filmed their rooftop concert. Fans will have access to that rooftop, studios, and extensive Beatles archives. I'm Lee Silasera. This is Fox News.
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0: husband's career. And we don't live in a traditional household. We're very progressive and equal. And I wear a hat that says boss because I'm kind of the boss at home.
1: Yeah. That's Jennifer Newsom, Gavin Newsom's wife. She's the boss. She's also the one, she's behind him saying the trans, all of it. I mean, it's so disgusting. We'll talk more about Gavin Newsom, Spencer Pratt, and everything else that's going on crazy in this world and the revolving door of justice. How many more innocent people have to die before people just wake up? Again, I'm Lydia Serrani, Lydia News, LIDIANEWS, and I'll be right back.
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5: Good news. The greatest test of the American spirit is upon us now. Why is this good news? Because throughout American history, high testosterone men thrive in times of chaos and uncertainty. Every red-blooded American man runs toward great trials and challenges. 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War in the Middle East is intensifying. 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

0: Born on America's darkest day of 9/11, the Tunnel to Towers Foundation has been helping America's heroes ever since. 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That's T, the number 2, T.
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2: News. I'm John Saucier. Peace talks between Iran and the United States continue. President Trump says the ongoing ceasefire is on life support. On the Fox News Channel, Pennsylvania Senator Dave McCormick says Iran must surrender their nuclear capabilities for a deal to be reached.
3: Until they give up the nuclear weapons and any path to a nuclear weapon, I don't think there's going to be a deal.
2: A blockade on the Strait of Hormuz continues. Two Americans who were aboard a Dutch cruise ship where three people died from hantavirus are now at Georgia's Emory University for treatment. Dr. David Fitters, director of the Division for Global Migration Health of the CDC, also incident manager for the hantavirus response. He assures hantavirus is nothing new to the medical community.
4: That helps us. We know what we're doing and we know how we're responding. The system worked. We've moved quickly. We identified the passengers. We identified a way to get them back.
2: One of the exposed Americans has mild symptoms. 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
11: 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Tech Pause, Joel Nadeau, Fox News.

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6: They want the high court to intervene. I'm Lisa Lucera, Fox News. Virginia Democrats want the Supreme Court to halt the state court ruling blocking new congressional districts.
7: Virginia state Democrats have asked the U.S. Supreme Court to invalidate the state Supreme Court's ruling. The state Supreme Court found the constitutional amendment put before voters authorizing congressional lines to be redrawn violated procedure. Virginia lawmakers have to pass a proposed constitutional amendment twice in two different sessions. And the state Supreme Court ruled that during the first passage, people had already started voting in the 2025 election. Virginia Democrats write that the state's high court got this wrong and is depriving voters of their right to lawfully enact districts. The emergency petition falls under the jurisdiction of Chief Justice John Roberts.
6: Fox's Jessica Rosenthal. Meanwhile, the high court has set the stage for Alabama to eliminate one of the two largely black congressional districts before the midterm elections. This follows last month's decision by the court to strike down a majority black House district in Louisiana as an unconstitutional racial gerrymander. 18 Americans who were on that cruise ship where hantavirus broke out are back in the U.S.
8: One who had conflicting test results but no symptoms is in a biocontainment unit at the University of Nebraska Medical Center, while two passengers who had traveled together were taken to Emory University Hospital in Atlanta. The remaining 15 passengers are staying in hotel-style accommodations at Nebraska Medical Center for observation.
6: Fox's Jonathan Sari in Omaha. Three people died from the virus, though health officials say the spread from human to human is very rare. President Trump says the Iran ceasefire is on life support after he rejected Tehran's response to end the conflict over the weekend. The president said the proposal included some concessions, but it did not include a plan for Iran to end its nuclear program. 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
6: The family of a campus mass shooting victim is suing one of the world's leading AI companies, accusing the company of allowing their product to influence the gunman.
3: The widow of one of two victims killed by a gunman at Florida State University in Tallahassee last year is now suing OpenAI, the company behind ChatGPT, saying the alleged gunman's use of the chatbot should have alerted the company to potential danger. Attorney Bakari Sellers is representing Vandana Joshi.
11: ChatGPT has decided they wanted to place revenue streams. They decided they wanted to place income. They decided they wanted to place the dollar above the lives of everyday average Americans.
3: OpenAI has yet to respond. The company has been the subject of legal action over its use by other mass shooters and suicide victims. In Miami, Eben Brown, Fox News.
6: Google says it's disrupted a criminal group's attempt to use artificial intelligence to exploit another company's digital vulnerability. Google shared limited information about the hackers and the target, but a company executive said it represents a moment cybersecurity experts have warned about for years. Memorial Day is 2 weeks from today, and a lot of people have trips planned.
12: It'll be a record Memorial Day travel weekend, AAA predicts, with more than 39 million Americans taking road trips between that Thursday and Monday. Gas prices at more than $4.50 a gallon are way higher than the national average of $3.17 last Memorial Day. The heaviest traffic is expected Thursday and Friday between 3 and 6 p.m., and then Monday afternoon, with Sunday the lightest day. AAA says more than 3.6 million are expected to fly somewhere. Average airfares for the weekend are 6% lower than last year, $800 round trip, based on when people booked, mostly before higher jet fuel prices started affecting airfares. Most popular destinations in the U.S. this year, Orlando, Seattle, and New York City. Overseas, it's Rome, Vancouver, and Paris.
6: Fox's Chris Foster. I'm Lisa Lacera. This is Fox News.
13: Take a pause.
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14: Will Schaust of Raptors Incorporated in Milford, Ohio, where they have 11 bird ambassadors, and they'll bring some to parties and to schools.
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14: 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Take a pause. Joel Nadeau, Fox News.
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1: There it is on a big Monday episode of Fox Across America. It sounds like the weekend is over.
2: Jim, you got to get off the damn couch.
1: Jim is off the couch. He is on the radio, and he is putting on his horseshoes. Because you gotta be a mutter to get through this week in talk radio. An on again, off again ceasefire in Iran. The president heading out to China to meet with Xi Jinping. All kinds of chicanery going on with Gavin Newsom and free diapers that somehow cost three times as much as the regular diapers would. And if that wasn't insane enough, San Francisco now banning outdoor smoking. Because let's be honest, the last thing somebody wants to do is smell a disgusting cigarette while they're pooping on the sidewalk. What a time to be alive. We'll try to make some sense of it today at 888-788-9910. That is the phone number. And a stacked deck of a day in terms of guests. Bruce Blakeman is running for governor in my state of New York against Kathy Hochul, who only has a place in politics because she was the one chick in Albany too annoying to get hit on by handsy Andy Cuomo.
3: Andy!
1: Okay, but what does she have in common with all of the moon bats running out in California in that governor's race against my man Steve Hilton and everybody freaking out up in Seattle and all the race baiters down in Tennessee? They are all peddling policies that hurt the American worker, show a genuine indifference to not only the worker, but their family and their kids. And we're going to try, okay, to open up the politics to English dictionary over the course of the next 3 hours and make sure every single one of you, no matter who you vote for, no matter what you identify as, no matter what you're attracted to, we don't draw the line at attraction on this show because I am a former cab driver and you don't want to know what a lot of those Middle Eastern guys were hooking up with on the weekends. But the point is, you're all welcome here. You could be a Republican, you could be a Democrat, Libertarian, Independent. Just don't be a Happy Monday, everybody. A belated Happy Mother's Day. We know we wished one on Friday. I know I wished one over the weekend on TV. But I wanted you to hear it again out of my mouth today. So if you're one of those kick-ass moms out there, like the one I was blessed with, or like the one I watch every day. Like, Jenny doesn't get enough sugar on Mother's Day because I always post about my mom and shout her out. But I got to be honest, if you're watching Jenny day-to-day in my house, she's an actual first ballot Hall of Fame mom.
4: He's a lousy dad, but he's right.
1: It's really funny because, you know, I met Jenny. I was in love with her the night I met her. Like, we knew we would get married that night. And all of the things, like, she has grown to be as a woman. Like, I knew that when I met her in a Cleveland comedy club. And I was sober. It wasn't like I was just, you know, getting a beer romance or I had some kind of vision because I was trying to hook up with this chick. Come on, we're married 20 years. The last thing we're going to do is hook up. I mean,
5: I think he's got a point.
1: But as we get out of way, underway, if you're one of the great moms like my mom or certainly my wife, Jenny, thank you. That is phenomenal stuff that you're doing. But I think the big focus now, it's Mother's Day is over. Now the candy's half price. Now, now you can go down and get that. You can get that box of roses for 80% off now.
6: That's just how white folks will do you.
1: But in terms of politics, in terms of how the white folks are doing you, this is absolutely one of those weeks, like I said.

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1: Like, I think for the average American, the price of gas, top line thought. And if you told them they could have gas at $3 a gallon right now, and Iran could just have uranium that we continue to monitor from afar, I think the average American would consider that a win and they'd shake hands on that deal immediately. But I think within the Trump administration, they're a little more keenly aware of Iran's nuclear ambitions and what that would mean to us and our allies in the region. So they're not taking their foot off the gas anytime soon. I do believe they're going to reduce the federal gas tax. That was Trump's overture in the Oval Office this morning when he spoke to reporters. He said, we're going to pull the federal gas tax off of every gallon of gas we sell, which would artificially lower the cost of gas. So that would be a win for you. And it would put a lot of pressure on Gavin Newsom, who spoke pretty defiantly at the end of last week about how he was not going to remove the gas tax. Okay, this was Newsom taking that hit, clip 12.
2: Well, is Donald Trump promoting that? Why isn't Donald Trump providing a federal gas tax holiday? He's not promoting that. It's interesting that Ron DeSantis, one of his acolytes, is not promoting it in Florida. Because he made the point last time they did, it wasn't passed along to the consumer. There's nothing that says you can't pass that along. They pocket the difference.
1: So that's,
2: I think that tells you everything you need to know about that proposal or lack thereof from the president himself.
1: So that's Gavin Newsom saying Trump isn't offering to remove the federal gas tax.
3: He is so full of shit, this guy.
1: Trump just flat out announced he is removing the federal gas tax. And understand, Gavin Newsom in California is charging the average driver $2 a gallon more for gas than anyone else in the country. So when Gavin Newsom gets on TV and goes, ah, Trump with these gas taxes, with these gas prices anyway, we got a war in Iran, now the gas is through the roof. Guys, the gas has been through the roof in California for as long as they've been selling it. But more importantly, when they divested from mass energy production, stopped drilling and producing as much oil as they were when California was more of a boom town and getting settled and moving people out there at a time when it was more affordable and there were more blue collar jobs and they weren't taxing them and regulating them within an inch of their life. California was a thriving producer of energy. But now they're trying to offshore production into Green New Deal priorities, which in the process drives up the cost of everything, not to mention the grid can't get the job done.
3: We cannot run the greatest economy by putting fairy dust and unicorn urine in our cars.
1: Okay, but understand, the old adage in politics, you know, the never let a good crisis go to waste. So what Gavin Newsom is doing in California, and he is getting trashed all over the internet for this, is he doesn't want to repeal that gas tax. Because a lot of that money goes to the state at a time when they're running up massive deficits and it gives the government all kinds of control over the vehicle. So what he announced on Saturday and Sunday was that everyone was going to get free diapers. You have a newborn kid, you're going to get free diapers from the state. Sounds good, right? Yeah, it sounds good. Okay, and then till you find out that the state is paying three times as much for those diapers.
4: Well, that's the dumbest thing I've heard of.
1: Now, why are they doing that? Because they're not just giving the kids the diapers. They're not just cutting the families a check. They're taking the money earmarked for free diapers, and they're funneling it through a couple of NGOs that are directly linked to Gavin Newsom's wife. So they're spending $20 million on an amount of diapers they could have bought for about $4 million.
5: This is politics as usual.
1: And this is why people hate big government intervening in anything. You're not getting free diapers. Somebody's taxes are going up to pay for them, and they're buying them at a cost that's triple of what they'd be on the shelf. Here is Steve Hilton. He went down to the grocery store and laid it out, showed you the price tags, broke it down dollar for dollar. Ready, set, go. Clip 13.
6: All right, so Gavin Newsom is taking $20 million of your money to send 100,000 babies 400 diapers. That works out at 50 cents per diaper. We just came into Target to check out what you could buy.

0: for in the store. Here you go. Just check this one out here. 162, $26. That works out at 16 cents per diaper. Gavin Newsom's diapers are three times more expensive. This isn't even Costco. Why is it three times more expensive for Gavin Newsom to send diapers to 100,000 babies than just leaving the money in the bank accounts of the parents in the first place? Because it's going to some total bull non-profit, which cronies of his are going to make money, and that is what is wrong with California. Instead of just cutting taxes so you can afford diapers and sending it out in this ridiculous bureaucratic scheme.
1: You see that? So Gavin Newsom tripling the cost of those diapers because it allows him to grease the palms of the bureaucrats and his friends, okay?
2: We're paying in cash.
1: I don't know what they're paying in, but the point is it's a lot of money. So Newsom, who said, no, we can't repeal the gas tax. That's ridiculous. Trump wouldn't repeal the gas tax, except Trump just repealed the federal gas tax. He said that's what's coming next. But Newsom goes out and says, yeah, free diapers for everybody. But in the process, the government doesn't give that aid directly to the consumer. This is like everything else you've heard me talk about. 90% of every dollar that your taxpayer-funded programs allocate to solve a problem. So say it's, we got hungry people in Africa, Jimmy, we got to feed them. I'm like, yeah, you damn right we do. I don't want to starve these people. I work in television. I'm around starving people all day. It bums me out. Why do you think I'm so fast? I feel like I'm eating for other people. But the point is you say, hey, Jimmy, we got the starving people in Africa. We got to feed them. And I say, yeah, we damn right, let's feed them. Here we go. Here's a dollar. I'll give you my dollar. Okay, 90 cents of my dollar never makes it to Africa.
3: What in the wide, wide world of sports is going on here?
1: Some NGOs pocket the money. Some nonprofits pocket the money. They employ tens of thousands of people. And the problem never gets better. If anything, it gets worse. Why? Because if the problem gets better, then you don't need these NGOs anymore. You don't need all these extra salaries. You don't get to pocket 90 cents on every dollar that gets sent over there. Okay, and it's the same deal with the diapers. If these people just get a gift card for $100, they can buy those 400 diapers, and they're good to go. But instead, we're essentially giving the state a gift card for about $400. They're pocketing $300 worth of it and giving a little something something to the people who want the diapers. And what's going to happen at the end of the project? They're going to go, well, we didn't quite produce as many diapers, the higher fuel cost. There was some kind of environmental study we had to fund. A little bit of regulation got in the way. So they only got 62 diapers. So we're going to need more funding so we can give away more diapers at three times the market rate. Well, this clip go viral. His press office tweeted, this is a lie by MAGA. He's not actually spending the full $20 million. He's only spending $7.5 million. Ergo, it changes the math, except there's only one small problem. This is allocated in two different budgets. There's $12.5 million in one. There's $7.5 million in the other, adding up to a grand total of $20 million.
4: Oh, wow!
1: And I'm not saying this. Get your man at Gavin Newsom. It's Monday. And this is going to be a food fight of a week. We got a lot of garbage race baiting to get into with the redistricting. Okay, I'm not trying to get you mad. Okay, we got high stakes. We got an Iranian ceasefire they're trying to negotiate. Trump is taking pretty much every Fortune 50 CEO in America over to China to try to normalize things with Xi Jinping and get the global economy under control, because we're thriving at a time when other countries aren't. As mad as we are about gas, if you had a, you know, just a second to wrap your head around what they're dealing with in terms of jobs, in terms of scarcity of goods, in terms of the economy, in terms of all of the setbacks other economies are dealing with right now at a time when America is roaring, give or take the price of gas. But that's a solvable issue that we can solve ourselves. The other countries don't have the luxury of doing that. One of the reasons we have state governments that can rip off the taxpayer by offering them free things that other people pay for is we are the richest country in the world. But my point is, you don't stay that way. With the government trying to solve problems in the name of pretend empathy, but in the process spending four times as much on the problem as we could have just did it in the private sector. I believe I should quote Ronald Reagan, as I have many times in this segment, and we should go to break.
5: Government is not the solution to our problem. Government is the problem.
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24: 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Have you ever looked at a map before? Aw, man. It's to the left of Kennesaw.
26: Can't tell you how many times I've said that to my wife. Just go south on 400, yeah. Exit, and head east. And she's like, what do you mean?
0: exactly.
1: Tell them to turn right next time.
0: That's right.
2: And right, you'll know exactly.
26: No, that would not be to the right when you're heading south.
0: No. Fine, just let it go. I won't embarrass him anymore, man. It's not time to pile on the child. You know? Sorry, man. You'll get it. You'll get it. You'll get it. It's fine. Go home, tell your daddy.
26: I turned right like you said. No. No, you didn't.
0: But, yeah, go home and tell your daddy you don't know how to read that. And then tell me how to change a tire, and he's going to feel like the biggest disappointment ever.
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0: girl, it is Fox Across America with Jimmy Failla. I have to play you one clip from Gavin Newsom.
1: No, God!
0: I gotta do it. I just did one clip, and I want to explain why. This is Newsom rolling out his free diaper program. And I want you to hear this, because this is everything that's wrong with this modern moment where we're outsourcing all of our daily responsibilities to the government. The government cannot do things as swiftly or as cheaply as you can in the private sector. And you'd say to yourself, knowing that to be the case, then why the hell do we want the government to solve the problem? Because the government isn't there to solve the problem. It's there to make money off of your desire to solve the problem and keep the problem going in perpetuity.
1: What a fraud.
0: Let me give this to you. This is Newsom clip 11.
2: You know exactly what I'm holding in my hand. Diapers. We'll be distributing 40 million free diapers this year to new families to address one of the real cost challenges they face, the affordability of diapers.
0: So understand this. He says we are going to help families face the affordability issue they have with diapers. Now, I have empathy for these families because when my kid was born, Jenny was making cloth diapers. We were using, you put a liner in them, you throw out the liner after the kid pees in it, poops in it, whatever you got to do. Okay, and then you throw the actual diaper itself in the wash. Okay, reusable diapers. We did that to save money. So understand, I have a lot of empathy for these people. But when you break down the math, okay, he's giving 100,000 babies 400 diapers. That's 40 million diapers. Now understand, if it's a $20 million expenditure by the state divided by the 40 million, which is that what that number becomes, you're paying 50 cents a diaper. 50 cents a diaper.
3: That is financial lunacy.
0: Do you know what they're selling them for in Costco in California right now? Between 12 and 15 cents per diaper. So you're paying nearly, in this instance, you are paying over three times as much per diaper because the government gets involved and with it comes salaries. With it becomes other NGOs. And yeah, with it probably comes some back end contribution to Gavin Newsom because here's a newsflash. The woman sitting on the board of the NGO is best friends with Gavin Newsom's wife.
1: He should be behind bars.
0: Not criminal. He's not actually doing something criminal unless, you know, you talk about the criminal levels of stupidity. When it comes to the economic waste you see in these big government programs. And again, I'm not saying to get worked up. I'm saying to explain to everybody out there who listens to politicians tell them, don't worry, I'll solve the problem. If the politician solves the problem, he can't keep making money off the problem's existence. That's why you outsource things to the private sector, because they need to make money. And the way to do that is by giving you a better product at a more efficient return on your investment in theirs. That's called capitalism, and that's why it always beats the government.
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6: Fox News, I'm Tom Bergotti. The U.S. continues its blockade on the Strait of Hormuz. Fox Business Network's Ashley Webster is in Tel Aviv.
7: Iran's parliamentary speaker offered his own warning today, saying, quote, our armed forces are ready to deliver a well-deserved response to any aggression. Mistaken strategy and mistaken decisions will always lead to mistaken results.
6: President Trump says the ceasefire is on life support. Two of the American cruise ship passengers exposed to hantavirus are being treated and monitored at a university hospital in Atlanta. Here's Fox's Grinnell Scott.
8: Of the two patients now at Emory University Hospital, one has symptoms. The other is a close contact case. Infectious disease doctor Anish Mehta said while hantavirus is the main concern,
9: our patients may have other infections that we need to make sure we recognize and treat.
6: The other patients are being treated in Nebraska. 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
15: Saving you money, I'm Hillary Barsky. Canceled or delayed flights can cost travelers a lot of dough, and getting an airline to pay you back for expenses isn't impossible, but it involves a lot of work. Airline passengers have very few rights, according to Paul Hudson, president of Flyers Rights. Customers are entitled to a refund if a flight is canceled for any reason or significantly delayed, and they opt not to travel, according to the Transportation Department. This policy extends to non-refundable tickets, but the DOT makes that determination on a case-by-case basis. While airlines are required to provide refunds in these circumstances if requested, they aren't barred from offering other ways to correct the situation and often offer a passenger the opportunity to rebook on another flight or a voucher or credit for future travel. In these situations, customers will need to speak with an airline representative and ask for an involuntary refund, and not all customer service reps will be familiar with this term. But Hudson says it could be magic words for a quick refund. Saving you money.

0: Ainsley Earhart is on the show today. You know Ainsley from Fox and Friends, a woman far too classy to be on this program. She is going to stop by for a hot minute just to remind herself why she only comes on about once a year, okay?
1: I admire your honesty.
0: Bruce Blakeman's going to be here as well. It's my Nassau County executive running for the governor, governor's office here in New York. And I find all of these races fascinating because the truth is the Democrats have nationalized politics now. You know, there used to be a time where if you lived out in Nebraska, where I just was, we were in Omaha at the Astro. Shout out to that audience. That was an outrageous crowd that came to the show at the Astro in La Vista. Like, loved every one of you. The meet and greet was hilarious. Everybody was dressed funny. We had a lot of hey girls, a lot of silliness. I got to tell some stories because I went to Johnny Carson's boyhood home in Norfolk, Nebraska on Saturday afternoon. Just an outrageous hang. But there was a time when if you lived in Omaha, you didn't have to care what the mayor's race in California was doing out in L.A. You didn't have to care what the governor's race in New York was doing out in New York. But now you do, because what's happened in the Democratic Party is the crazies have now taken over. And they're the only ones with any momentum in the party. Okay, who are the most popular Democrats right now? Alexandria Ocasio-Cortez, my congresswoman here in New York.
2: AOC is a dope.
0: AOC over the weekend said the Revolutionary War was a revolt against billionaires.
3: That is a fact check false.
0: No, it was a revolt against exactly the type of government she's proposing. A government that taxes you to death and minimizes all of your freedoms and makes you reliant on the state for every one of your human needs. That's what we were revolting against. We didn't feel like we had any representation to go with our taxation. Think of the America we're living in now. You pay all these taxes, 84% of us support a voter ID law. Will the government give it to us? That's not a democracy. Okay, that's not government working for you. That's you working for the government. 80% of Americans supported a closed border when Donald Trump ran for office. When Donald Trump won in a landslide, did AOC give the tax-paying voter what they asked for? No, they passed laws to Trump-proof New York so that thing everybody voted for couldn't actually happen because we were a sanctuary city and a sanctuary state. So if you're in this country illegally and you murdered somebody or you raped somebody, don't sweat it, bro. It's a long season. Nobody goes undefeated, but you don't have to leave. Okay, AOC, Zoran Mamdani, they've got your back. And that policy replicates itself all over the country. Look at Chicago. Brandon Johnson, that nutbag. No, you can't throw people in jail. That's racist. Wait, what? But who did they attack? A member of the same race. Do you know that 90% of violent crimes in this country are committed against members of the same race? So if you say, there's a pretty famous story in New York right now. It's a sad story. Break your heart to hear it. But essentially, there are people whose attitude is, well, I can't report this to the cops because it'll affect that minority community. But lo and behold, they're going to harm another member of the minority community. Can I tell you a tragic story that happened here over the weekend? A maniac, 32-year-old guy, Ramel Burke. Okay. He is a arrest record. We only have a 3-hour show. I couldn't actually read you his record. It's legitimately in 3 hours. I could not get through it. But the point is, he was thrown into a mental facility on Friday after committing a violent crime. They held him for 1 hour, let him out of jail, and he pushed a 76-year-old man onto the subway tracks and killed the guy.
4: What the hell is the world coming to?
0: Okay, think about that. He was in court 5 hours later for a completely unrelated assault. Okay, think about that. And he was able to walk free from that courtroom because no one recognized him. So this is how it went down. He was in court for an assault, got sent to a nut house. They let him out in an hour. He committed another assault 5 hours later. Nobody recognized him. At the end of that hearing, they let him out on the streets and he killed a guy. And why is that a thing? Because New York, like California, like Seattle, like Portland, like Chicago, like every blue city and state in this country now has more empathy for the criminal than the person they're harming. So you understand, we have a 76-year-old black man who's dead because the white woke liberals thought it would be unfair to incarcerate the black man who pushed him. Oh, we don't want to arrest another black man. That makes us racist. We're oppressors. So we'll let him go free, and he kills another black man. Guys, the reason we have good and bad, and the reason we've always observed that as a nation, is because we were mature enough to know that no individual race or sexual orientation has the monopoly on any of it. The good, the bad, the happy, the sad. There was a time in the society where we wouldn't succumb to the pressure from the race pimps, who know what they're doing is wrong, who know what they're doing is untrue, but ultimately it pays the bills. There's a bigger market for saying things are racist and scaring people into taking positive action than there is for holding people accountable. And that's what's happening in every state around the country. Okay, even as it comes to this gerrymandering thing, if you've followed the story, if you're listening on the roar of Memphis right now, you know all too well, AOC and a lot of woke Democrats are telling you that this new GOP redistricting that's going down out in Memphis is gonna disenfranchise black voters.
5: You are so full of sh**.
0: This is AOC. She's trying to tell you that the GOP is trying to wipe out black Congress seats. Except there's only one small problem. Are you ready for it? The congressman in Memphis that she's referring to is a white guy named Steve Cohen. Here is AOC, for real, telling you they're trying to erase black Congress seats. The seat is led by a white guy. Here it is, clip three.
6: When you are seeing states like Tennessee want to wipe out every black representative on the map in these states, we have an obligation as Americans to stand with black Americans and communities whose representation is being disenfranchised.
0: I mean, buddy.
7: Life is hard, but it's harder when you're stupid.
0: Okay, but you understand, if you're a race pimp, you don't pride yourself on accuracy. It's all about how much you could inflame tensions to weaponize that tension to your cause. Hey, the GOP is trying to wipe out black seats. That's why you got to vote Democrat in this race. But do you know what color the Republican is running in Memphis? Yes, you guessed it. Black. Okay, are they saying anything about that in any of these? No. No, that's the point. You don't want the facts to get in the way of a good race pimping. Okay, let me give you Tim Burchett, who's all too familiar with Tennessee. He's been repping him for a long time, talking about the race card, clip five.
8: I spent 16 years in the legislature in Tennessee and Nashville. In 1992, the Democrats moved 14 districts into seven. You know, we just took it on the chin, and it wasn't anything to do with race, and this has absolutely nothing to do with race. It's kind of ironic that they're throwing the race card when they're represented by a white guy, Steve Cohen, my friend, very liberal, but he's my friend. We're in the state legislature together. Yet he is a white man, and to say that we're taking black representation from some folks is very disingenuous.
0: Hey, AOC.
9: You're a bald-faced liar. A liar.
0: Because they're not taking away black seats. And do you understand, when you redistrict, as the Democrats have done all over the country, has anyone seen the map in California? It doesn't make my vote count more or less than anyone else's. Does it make a black vote count more or less than anyone else's? But the Democrat assumption is we should be drawing congressional districts based on the color of the voters, which by law is illegal. That's race-based discrimination. That's making race the deciding factor in a federal law, which is why we had a civil rights movement, to get to a colorblind place in society. But Democrats, somewhere along the line, decided they were entitled to all the black votes.
10: You have a problem figuring out whether you're for me or Trump, and you ain't black.
0: This is one of the funniest things I can read you today, okay? It's about so crazy to me how psychotic this got, okay? But Seattle, which is suffering a record level of homelessness, a record level of crime, a record level of poverty. Here is Pramila Jayapal. Are you ready for this? I just want you to tweet this. And this is everything you need to know about the fraud in the Democrat Party, is that they're outsourcing their failures onto everyone but them. How can I make this claim? Let me read you the tweet. Pramila Jayapal. Seattle has one of the worst housing crises in the country. I see it every time I'm home in my district. People working full-time jobs who can't afford rent. Teachers, nurses, and transit workers who can't live in the city they serve. Families on housing assistance. Waiting lists that have been frozen for years. This is a policy failure, not an inevitability. We built this crisis by choosing developers over people. We can choose differently. Housing is a human right. We fight for it like one. Now, the words to emphasize in this tweet are the words, we built this crisis. Why do I say that? Because Seattle has not had Republican leadership since 1966. Did you hear that? 1966. Oh my.
5: So I guess we have some issues.
0: No issues. That's the point. They get on TV. They get on radio and go, oh, these people are getting crushed for too long. That's why you got to vote Democrat. But you understand in every one of these locales, they've been voting Democrat for the last 60 years. Why do you think I play this Charles Barkley clip all the time? This was during the election when Biden was losing black support, but it applies to every single Democrat who's ever run for elected office. Here, listen to it.
11: The reason I think the Democratic Party and Mr. Biden, President Biden, is losing black votes is they only care about black people every 4 years. They come into our neighborhoods and say, we're going to make stuff better. We're going to do this, do this, do this. And then finally, us black people are like, yo, man, other than my ability to dunk a basketball, all my neighborhoods are still the same. Our schools are still the same. And that's why I think black people are leaving disappointed in the Democratic Party, because I ain't going to lie. I voted Democratic every time just because I thought it was going to help black people and poor people. Because black people and poor white people, they're in the same boat.
0: Wow. I'll say it again.
10: If you have a problem figuring out whether you're for me or Trump and you ain't black.
0: You understand the Democrats just believe they're entitled to the black vote no matter how much they continuously fail the community. When Pramila Jayapal, a congresswoman from Seattle, says we've got a housing crisis, things are no good here. Okay, it's no one's fault. It's no one's responsibility but the party in power, if there hasn't been any other party in power for the last 60 years. 1966, the last time they had a Republican mayor. It's 2026. We are 60 years into one party rule in Seattle. So if you get on my TV and you go, yeah, it sucks here. It's a mess. That's why you gotta reelect us in this next election. We gotta turn it around.
12: Sell crazy someplace else. We're all stocked up here.
0: Back to my earlier point. The reason big government is so disastrous in every society, and it's the reason we actually did go to the Revolutionary War, despite what AOC might tell you, is because of a multitude of factors, but the most primal one is the one I'll get to. Okay? It diminishes self-reliance. Okay, big government, big welfare spending, big entitlement programs allow you to depend on the government, at which point they can depend on you for a vote. You have to keep voting for your paycheck, and you never actually have the independence of building something for yourself. And generation after generation lose the resolve to fight for things they want, to fight for what they know is right, because it's easier to just keep pulling that voting lever and watching the government budget get more and more bloated. But in the process of doing so, the people who earn things, the people who accumulate genuine organic wealth, get sick of giving it to a government at higher clips, only to watch the problems get bigger because the government gets fat off keeping them around. And that's the biggest challenge we face as a society right now. Everybody always talks about the divide between the takers and the makers. You know, the people who are making money are getting it taken away by the government, who are promising to people who don't even want to work and want to count on the government to get stuff done. But now the makers are starting to become takers in that they're taking off. And you can blame it on racism or sexism or redistricting or anything else you want to tell me. But if you're the party in power for the last 60 years and everything sucks, the only person you should be complaining about is the person you're looking at in the mirror.
13: And I'm out here in the real world and I know what's right or wrong or bullshit.
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0: There it is, Fox Across America with Jimmy Failla back in New York this week. For a full week, William, my comedy pimp, letting me reside on the East Coast where I belong. The following weekend, if you're listening on KKFT, KSVL, you're going to see me in Reno at the Bartley Ranch. And that is a big damn deal. That is Saturday night, May the 23rd. I'm bringing my mom to that show. My cousin Tommy is coming from the great state of Utah. So it's going to be nuts. Absolutely bedlam. Memorial Day weekend. We're doing an outdoor show. We did it last year in June, and it was outrageous. Except performing in the park, I do feel like a little bit of a weirdo. I was wearing my pink denim jacket last year. And when you're telling dirty jokes in the middle of a park, you kind of feel like a sex offender. I'm sorry. I know.
1: What the hell did you just say?
0: Listen, the whole show feels like a what the hell did you just say, if we're being honest. But nobody's questioning my words, not when AOC is going viral. I'm going to play you a clip at the top of the next hour before we bring on Ainsley Earhart. That's really going to make you feel better about your own intelligence. In the meantime, I give you something. I always say we're living in the death of shame. Here is Karen Bass. She's running for the mayor and she is the mayor of L.A. She's running for re-election. In a perfect world, she loses by 100 points because here she is. Just a week after they arraigned the arsonist who started the California wildfires, saying, you know, I know people blame her for the loss of 3,000 homes, but the state isn't doing enough to combat climate change, and we've got to confront it head on. The man's name was not climate change. It was a human being who set the fire, but even in trying to distance herself from the responsibility because she fled the state and was at a swim-up bar when things went up in flames, she's still trying to push the Democrat agenda of climate change. Here it is, clip 15.
2: Your challengers have accused you of mismanaging that response on a number of levels. Spencer Pratt personally blames you for his family losing their homes in those fires. Mm-hmm. Are you responsible for what happened there and the mismanagement that did occur in those fires and the response to them?
3: Let me just say that as the mayor of the city, the buck stops with me. That is very, very clear. What was true of our city, but not just our city, our region, our county, was that we were not prepared because let me just tell you, with climate change, we are experiencing climate events that Los Angeles is not prepared for.
4: You told some of the biggest lies that I've ever heard of in my whole life.
0: Karen Bass saying climate change. Hey, let's go spend some more money for climate change. That's what we gotta do. But it was climate change policies that kept the fire hydrants empty and offshored the reservoirs into the ocean because of some woke plan to save a fish.
5: He is so full of shit, this guy.
0: Or gal, if we're being honest.
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13: 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I would have been every one of those things.
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14: The deal is on life support. I'm Lisa Lacera, Fox News. That's what President Trump is saying about the ceasefire between the U.S. and Iran after he got a response from Tehran on the U.S. peace proposal.
15: I would call it the weakest right now. After reading that piece of garbage they sent us, I didn't even finish reading it.
14: The Iranian hold on the Strait of Hormuz and the U.S. blockade of Iranian ports are still in place. The president set to travel to China Wednesday to meet with President Xi Jinping.
16: Iran is likely to dominate the agenda as China has both political and economic interests in the Middle East. As the Wall Street Journal points out, President Xi also wants the fighting to stop as Middle East turmoil restricts China's oil supply and shrinks the country's ability to buy Chinese goods. Among other issues, the future of Taiwan, where the U.S. sells billions of dollars worth of weapons. And while China sees Taiwan as its own, the U.S. leaves its label a bit more ambiguous.
14: Fox's Mark Meredith at the White House. A not guilty plea for the man accused of attempting to assassinate President Trump at the White House. Correspondents' Dinner has pled not guilty.
17: Cole Allen's defiant not guilty pleas to all the charges he's facing comes as the former educator faces serious allegations, including the charge that he was trying to kill the president the night of the White House Correspondents' Dinner. In addition to those not guilty pleas, Allen's legal team stayed busy asking the court to disqualify U.S. Attorney for D.C., Jeanine Pirro, and Acting AG Todd Blanche from the case, since both were at the event where the shooting took place.
14: Fox's Kevin Cork. Allen is also charged with assaulting a federal officer with a deadly weapon and two gun charges. The charge of attempting to assassinate the president carries a maximum sentence of life in prison. Two of the Americans exposed to hantavirus on a cruise ship are being treated at Emory University Hospital in Atlanta. Health officials there say one has symptoms. 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
18: 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I've been surfing here since I was a kid. Now, seeing my grandson out on the water, it means everything to me. 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
14: Secretary of War Pete Hegseth suggesting a U.S. senator's comments on matters he says are classified will be reviewed by Pentagon lawyers.
20: Secretary Hegseth said Arizona Democratic Senator Mark Kelly may have shared information on a Sunday news show that was part of a classified briefing. In a post on X, Hegseth said Senator Kelly potentially violated his oath when he discussed the status of missile stockpiles that Kelly claims could take years to replace. Senator Kelly, in response, said that information is similar to what Secretary Hegseth revealed during a recent congressional hearing. Hegseth has previously tried to demote Kelly, who retired from the Air Force as a captain, for taking part in a video warning service members against obeying illegal orders. Gernal Scott, Fox News.
14: Statistics indicate the job market is holding up, but optimism among younger job seekers appears to have cooled, according to a new poll.
21: A new Gallup World Poll finds younger Americans are less optimistic about the job market, with only 43% of those aged 15 to 34 believing it's a good time to find a job in the area where they live. Optimism about the job market is much higher for those 55 and over. The poll says the most frustrated groups of young people are those who still don't have a first first job, college graduates, and those who have not attended college. Confidence in younger Americans has plummeted in the past 2 years. It appears to coincide with the rise of artificial intelligence, which many fear will eliminate many entry-level jobs. Ginny Cosella, Fox News.
14: Sales of previously occupied U.S. homes were essentially flat in April. The National Association of Realtors says existing home sales edged up 0.2% last month from March. Sales were unchanged compared to April of last year. I'm Lisa Lacerra. This is Fox News.
1: 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There are plenty of apps that can make comparison shopping easier, and shop your pantry before making a grocery list, which can help lower your food bill and also help eliminate waste by using up food that's about to go bad. 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Saving you money, Hillary Barsky, Fox News.
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0: Back in action for a big hour of Fox Across America, your home for top shelf radio in a bottom feeding political world. 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
23: That's true. That is true.
0: But she's stopping by anyway. We're going to have a grown-up talk with Ainsley in studio in this hour about all things America. We're also going to be chatting with Bruce Blakeman, who is running for governor here in New York State. And I've been trying to make this case to everybody listening across the country. It does not matter what the race happens to be. They're all running against the same level of Democrat stupidity. It's a lot of race-based identity politics designed to emotionally blackmail you into supporting things that can only harm the country.
24: Democrats just call everyone racist so they go along with their stupid ideas.
0: Amen. But one man who is not doing that is Spencer Pratt. We're going to discuss it in this hour. He is running for mayor out in L.A. We got a lot to get to. And if you're listening to me for the first time, I hope and I cannot impress upon you enough. I don't care. I am a talk show host. Do I care about the country? Yes. Do I take the issue seriously? Yes. Do I take myself seriously? No. I'm a grown man who plays video games. And I'll sit here and I'll give you a measured take and I'll talk to you about what's going on in the world. But if I was going to be upfront with you, I would tell you my chief rooting interest is America. If the country is thriving, I don't care who's in charge. I don't care what political party they belong to. A rising tide lifts all boats. If the country flourishes, it's easier for all of us. If the country lets in 20 million people illegally, we all suffer just the same. That was the last 4 years of our lives. The mismanagement of the border, which was intentional, set the country back. It cheapened American labor. It led to a spike in fentanyl poisoning deaths. 300,000 people died. And yes, 500,000 people went missing because of the indifference to the border from the Biden administration.
24: Biden sucks.
0: That doesn't mean I want you to be mad at Democrats and not go to Thanksgiving because you have a liberal aunt. It means we just need to talk about this because on my show, we don't make political points. We sit here day in and day out and make human points.
25: Can you dig it? Can you dig it? Can you dig it?
0: So 888-788-9910 if you want to make human points. If you're just mad at the other side, I don't care. There's so many shows that'll let you yell. I don't want you to yell. I want to get things better. In a lot of ways, we take a Spencer Pratt approach to this. Spencer Pratt is obviously a guy who worked in reality TV before he decided to get into politics, a lot like Donald Trump. But what was it that ultimately took a guy who was as far outside of politics as you could get, living a pretty, you know, I'd have to say, high on the hog lifestyle. And what could ultimately motivate somebody like that to get into politics? Is it ego? Sure, some of it is. If you're going to be the leader of some high-profile place like Los Angeles or have maybe the United States of America in Donald Trump's case, sure, makes sense. But the thing that actually makes them possible, the thing that actually makes this possible, is a belief that they can win. And why they have that belief is because of the rampant mismanagement of the current people in power.
3: Bingo.
0: Remember this. For all of the creative, funny things Trump did on Twitter, for all of the pugnacious interviews, for all the funny clapbacks, he only got to become president because decades of voters saw the Uniparty in Washington mismanaging the country, outsourcing our jobs, and saying one thing on the campaign trail and contradicting it completely when they got into power.
4: This is politics as usual.
0: Amen. Okay, Trump was only possible as a president because for 40 years, establishment politicians sold out the country's interests. And he got to a place where, yeah, he always flirted with running. He obviously had the ego, like I said, and he was a reality TV star. And yes, he was successful in a million

0: Okay, it's persistence that is the determining factor between who gets ahead and who ultimately drowns in adversity. And when people who are willing to persist, that have talent and yes, can connect with the zeitgeist the way Trump did or maybe Spencer Pratt is now, it imbues them with the ability to talk to people in clear terms, clear terms. So what Spencer Pratt is doing really well now is in this mayor's race. He's out there saying, hey, the government got 3,000 of our houses burnt down. That's a fact. That's a pretty clear term. Hey, you can't walk 5 feet in California without someone shooting a needle or going to the bathroom on the sidewalk. And oh, by the way, we currently allow homeless encampments outside of daycares and schools.
1: That's stupid. Use your common sense.
0: No, it's not a political point. If you're a human being, you don't think it's good that junkies and daytime prostitutes should be hanging outside of schools. You don't. Okay? Homeless encampments outside of a daycare? So some kid's trying to get to daycare, but there's a zombie arguing with a parking meter, pulling his pants down and doing jumping jacks because he's hopped up on Trank? I mean, this is bad stuff. And you don't have to be a Republican to call it out. You just have to communicate with people in real terms. That's why the Democrats throw terms at Spencer Pratt, like, well, he's a MAGA Republican. What does that mean? When you have a wizard chasing kids at the bus stop, does the fact that he's a MAGA Republican, oh, well, it's a MAGA Republican that wants the wizard to stop chasing my kid. Oh, thank God you told me that, because I was about to have the wizard stop chasing my kid. But now that I know it's a MAGA Republican that wants the wizard to go away, yeah, I'll just let the wizard expose himself to all the kids. It's so stupid. It's so stupid. And people say, you know, voting against your own interests. Okay, their only interest now in the Democrat Party is power, power at any and all costs. So much so that in Virginia, they now want to age limit the state Supreme Court. Virginia gerrymandered their state, okay, a state that is split 50-50. The most clean divide in American politics is Virginia. It's 0.6 liberal. 0.6 to the left is Virginia. Out of 100 points you can possibly have in a state, okay, unless we're talking about mail-in ballots, then somehow 113% come in. I don't know how that works, but now's no time for Georgia, Philadelphia, or any other rabbit hole I could drag you down. The point is, there is a 0.6 advantage to the liberals in Virginia, and they ran a redistricting initiative on the ballots that said, do you support free and fair elections? And the majority said, yes, we do. And that's how they got their state redistricted from a 50-50 state to a 10-1 advantage for the liberals.
2: That's not right.
0: So they went from a 50-50 split to a 10-1 advantage, at which point the Supreme Court said, hey, this is illegitimate. Number one, it's not fair representation. Number two, the question wasn't even legal. So they threw out their redistricting effort, and the Democrats went from we just picked up 9 seats to we're back to a 50-50 map. Okay, so what is the response over the weekend? According to the New York Times itself, top liberals got together and said, what if we put an age limit on the Supreme Court, which would allow us to disqualify everybody on the court and start from scratch? These are the people who tell you Trump is undermining faith in institutions, that he's abandoning constitutional norms, that he's throwing the rule of law in the garbage. They just tried to invent a law to unseat every duly elected judge in the name of protecting democracy is what this is being done for.
3: Democrats are so full of crap.
0: Think about that. Hey, you know these judges we voted in? Well, how about we pass a law 21 years? Okay, so you can't be older than 54 and stay on the court. Not older than 50, not older than 55, not older than 60, not only 65, 54, because that's the exact number. They can't even hide the fact that this is legitimately a tantrum. This is not respect for the rule of law. This is a, Mom, I want to be in power. You're like, well, you can't be, honey. The people voted. Fine, I'm making a law, and we're getting rid of the people who voted. They're out of here now. That's legitimately what they're doing. They have such a craven lust for power that their emotion is denying them the self-awareness that would otherwise tell them the biggest threat to democracy is the Democrat Party.
4: He knows what he's talking about.
5: He's the host you shouldn't get too close to.
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2: Hey gang, it's Neil Bortz. 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
11: The vast majority of the known universe is invisible to us. 95% is made up of dark energy or dark matter. And the 5% we can see is very mysterious. 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So says Dr. Michael Gillen, whose new film, The Invisible Everywhere, shows how his passion for science converted him to a man of faith.
12: I was once an atheist. 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
12: If you believe in the quantum vacuum, what problem do you have believing in God?
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13: Yankee great Casey Stengel and Mickey Mantle testified before the Senate Antitrust and Monopoly Subcommittee hearing on baseball.
14: I was asking you, sir, why it is that baseball wants this bill passed.
15: I would say I wouldn't know, but I would say the reason why they'd want it passed is to keep baseball going as the highest baseball sport that has gone into baseball, and from the baseball angle. I'm not going to speak of any other sport. I'm not in here to argue about other sports. I'm in the baseball business. It's been run cleaner than any baseball business that was ever put out in the 100 years at the present time.
14: Well, Mr. Mantle, do you have any observations with reference to the applicability of the antitrust laws to baseball? My views are just about the same as Casey's.
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0: Oh, girl, I am trying not to get emotional. Wish me luck with this one, because I am being joined in studio by not only the belle of the cable news ball, but the author of the new children's book, America, I'm So Glad You Were Born, Celebrating the Country We Love. It is available for pre-order now. The author, the superstar, Ainsley Earhart, in studio. The crowd goes wild. Good to see you.
1: Good to see you. Thank you.
0: I am worked up. I'm having a hard time holding it together right now.
1: You are?
0: It matters. Yes, because I listen, I'm obviously very pro-Ainsley. Okay, and you know that. We go back. We're homies. I believe, is what we decided on.
1: Okay.
0: We had the talk. It was you, me, the guy who helped you file the order of protection. And he said, Jimmy, she'll agree to homies. Just keep a healthy distance from there. And she agrees to come by radio once a year. So here we are. Here we are. If you can't hear me, it's the ankle bracelet going off. I apologize.
1: But keep the crazies closer. Yeah, not the enemy.
0: That's what they say.
1: Crazies.
0: And it matters. Do you know how many nut jobs I met in my cab that I actually gave my phone number to? Because I'm like, this guy's going to come find me, so I just need him to know so to take
1: what
0: the adversity away.
1: What was the craziest cab story?
0: You know what's funny? Sean asked me about this on his show the other night about crazy things I've seen. I had a woman who got in with a sock puppet on each hand and yelled at me that I thought was funny. There was a woman who was going to Cabin Plaza in Brooklyn, and she got
1: what
0: in.
1: Is Cabin Plaza?
0: It's just like a court area. Court area. It's not anyone who didn't have to go there would know of.
1: Okay, got it.
0: But over the Manhattan Bridge. It's right there on your right. But anyway.
1: Yeah, I know where that is.
0: So she got in.
1: In Dumbo.
0: Got in at Penn Station, and I was now off duty. It was 4 p.m. So I had the off duty light on. Someone got out. I heard someone get in, like the door shut, and I turned without looking. I'm like, sorry, I'm off duty. I'm going back to the garage. My garage is right down the block. And all of a sudden I see a big black sock puppet, and it goes, why? Cause I'm black. And I was like, no, what are you doing? Oh. And then a white puppet came up and was like, you racist. I saw what you did. And they just started yelling at me. So I'm like, where are we going, guys? And we went to Brooklyn, and we drove all the way to Brooklyn with these two puppets yelling at me. And when we got to Cadman Plaza, this girl's like 90-pound white girl sat up and goes, you need help. And the puppet did give me a 20, though. They tipped me, and they got
1: That's
0: out. Went
1: so
0: on with their day.
1: Weird.
0: Yeah, but it's very common.
1: Listen to this. So one of the makeup artists here at Fox was came in one morning, and she's like, I just saw the weirdest thing on the subway.
0: Okay.
1: Coming in from Brooklyn.
0: Uh-huh.
1: Four people on the car. One person gets off, so there's three people in the car. Actually, four. One man yelling at her on the end, and she looked at him. He goes, sorry, sorry, sorry. And he kept banging, like, something against the post. He was... not 100% there. Then two people sitting right across from her, and one of the men was using a knife and doing something, like plucking something off, and she looked, and it was an animal in his lap, spread out. The legs of the squirrel had been removed.
0: Oh,
1: and
0: buddy.
1: He was like picking off the feathers and or whatever they have, their hair, and using a knife.
0: That's
1: squirrel.
0: How you met Brian Kilmeade? Stop it. Come on. Jimmy's got jokes. Ainsley's here.
1: People are so strange.
0: They are strange. But the book that's out, and this is a great segue, America, I'm So Glad You Were Born.
1: Yeah. This allows you to be free.
0: Yes,
1: I mean, look, it's America.
0: Point. I was telling you this. The reason I'm so excited about this book, it's the greatest thing a kid could wrap their head around is the spectacular possibilities of life in this country.
1: Yes.
0: You could be a cab driver, winds up hosting a TV show and a radio show, or you could be a guy that just de-feathers squirrels on the train.
1: Correct.
0: The point is, every kid in this book has that same latitude in life. Isn't that the point of the book?
1: That's the point of the book. It's called, I wrote, I'm So Glad You Were Born, and that was a success by the grace of God and by all of our amazing, loyal viewers. But then they approached me. The publisher said, since it's America's birthday, would you like to do a patriotic book for children called America, I'm So Glad You Were Born?
0: Oh.
1: I was like, what a great idea. Of course I would, because of our stories.
0: It's amazing.
1: I mean, I grew up in South Carolina, wanted to be in New York so badly. And look at what God's done, Jimmy. Yeah, it's amazing.
0: Yeah. It's like, but you look around New York and you're almost mad at God now. You're like, hey, God, I mean.
1: No.
0: I'm kidding. I didn't know what I meant by it.
1: I'm kidding.
0: New York's great. I get it. No, I completely get it.
1: Sean can't stand New York City, but I still have a love for New York City because this is where all my dreams came true.
0: Yep.
1: But it's about just freedom, teaching our children that you have the freedom to vote. You have the freedom of religion. You have the freedom to be whoever you want to be in America. And in this great country, You can do whatever you want to do.
0: That's the best part of the book. We're talking to Ainsley Earhart, the book, America, I'm So Glad You Were Born, is we're in this moment in our politics where everybody's telling people all this defeated stuff. Mm-hmm. Like the deck is stacked, eat the rich, you can't get ahead.
1: Yeah.
0: But the truth is self-determination is the greatest privilege we have. It's American privilege is what it really is.
1: Yeah.
0: And you read a book like this, especially if you're a little kid and you grow up the way we did, which is believing things are possible. Mm-hmm. Don't you kind of, I resent the fact that they're telling so many generations of kids now, you can't do it. Like Obama ran on yes, we can.
1: Right.
0: And we're literally sitting here a few years later and the Democrats are like, no, forget it, you can't.
1: Right.
0: And well, I feel like it's bad.
1: And what we're seeing too is this is capitalism.
0: Yes.
1: You know, and this country was formed on the rights that God gave us.
0: Yep.
1: Not just rights that our founding fathers gave us, but unalienable rights that God gave us.
0: Mm-hmm.
1: And we believe in that. We believe that this is what God wanted for our country. And it's beautiful that that was written into the Constitution.
0: And you brazenly refer to them as founding fathers. You didn't go woke and call them founding birthing persons?
1: No, I know.
0: Love that. I love it, Ainsley. Throw in a fastball.
1: Yeah, or what did AOC say? That the American Revolution was to fight against billionaires? I mean, she believes in socialism. That's what she wants. She was asked on stage with Axelrod, she was asked if she's going to run for president, and she said, my dreams are basically bigger than that. I want socialism to be permanent, basically.
0: It is so crazy when you think in those terms, but she's actually worse at geography than she is at history, because she says she grew up in the Bronx. Yorktown Heights is 42 miles away. Think about that. AOC has spent as much.
1: You would know.
0: Yeah, she spent as much time in the Bronx as Elizabeth Warren spent in the Battle of Little Bighorn. Come on, Ainsley. Really quick, the book America, I'm So Glad You Were Born. I want to leave you with one fast taxi story because it brings this whole American moment full circle for me. So I grew up wanting to work in TV and radio, and I loved baseball. One day I was driving a cab. A guy got into my cab, and he goes, hey, you like baseball, kid? I was like, yeah. He goes, I'll tell you, these guys aren't as tough as they were back when I managed. I was like, oh, it's a baseball manager.
1: The
0: guy's like, my name is Red Shandist, and he managed the St. Louis Cardinals and bloppity-bo. Told me about Dizzy Dean and Daffy Dean and Babe Ruth and Ty Cobb, and I was like, this is amazing.
1: Wow.
0: And he signed me an autograph. And I went home and Googled the guy. The guy had died 30 years earlier.
1: Oh,
0: straight up. So either I was talking to a ghost
1: or
0: the guy you rode in on the subway with.
1: Right.
0: America. Go ahead.
1: That's really cool. We were at the Biltmore and we were there with my parents and my dad started talking to a guy and he said, oh, we watch Fox News and he had recognized us and he said he was Ty Cobb's. Would it be son or grandson?
0: He could be either. I mean, if he's son, though, he's old, but still.
1: Okay, then no, it was probably his grandson.
0: That's rad.
1: Yeah, so I've read about Ty Cobb.
0: Yeah, but yours really was real. Story. Mine was a ghost.
1: Mine was real.
0: I got to work this out. I've been hanging out with Joe Biden too much. I'm seeing dead people, Ainsley. It's not good. You need to see the bookstore. America, I'm so glad you were born. Thanks. Ainsley, I'm so glad you were here.
1: It comes out the first week of June, Tuesday.
0: So go get it.
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5: Fox News, I'm Ted Lindner. The 18 Americans on the HANA virus exposed cruise ship are back in the U.S. where they're being assessed and monitored during a quarantine period. Fox's Jonathan Sering.
6: Today, health authorities in Maryland announced that they're monitoring two residents who were not on the cruise ship but may have had exposure to one of the cruise ship passengers who got off earlier and was on a flight with them abroad.
5: And two of the American cruise ship passengers exposed to hantavirus being treated and monitored at a university hospital in Atlanta.
7: Of the two patients now at Emory University Hospital, one has symptoms. The other is a close contact case. The World Health Organization recommends 6 weeks of monitoring as the disease runs its course.
5: And that's Fox's Grinnell Scott. The 18 Americans arriving back in the U.S. Monday morning after returning from the cruise where three died from hantavirus. 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
11: To the left of Kennesaw on a map, if that helps.
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11: Would that be west of Kennesaw, you're trying to tell me?
13: This way I'm pointing. So.
12: Okay, this way that I'm pointing.
14: I guess east and west is very difficult for people these days. It's to the left of Kennesaw.
12: Have you ever...
14: You mean to the west?
12: Yeah. Have you ever looked at a map before? Aw, man. It's to the left of Kennesaw.
14: Can't tell you how many times I've said that to my wife. Just go south on 400, yeah. Exit, and head east. And she's like, what do you mean?
13: Exactly. Tell her to turn right next time.
12: That's right. And right, she'll know exactly.
14: No, that would not be to the right when you're heading south.
12: No. Fine, just let it go. I don't want to embarrass him anymore, man. It's not time to pile on the child. You know? Sorry, man. You'll get it. You'll get it. It's fine. Go home, tell your daddy.
14: I turned right like you said. No, you didn't.
12: But, go home and tell your daddy you don't know how to read. And then tell me how to change a tire. And he's going to feel like the biggest disappointment ever.
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12: Joined by gubernatorial candidate for the state of Georgia, Burt Jones.
15: So you can cut income tax and cut property taxes all at the same time. We capped property taxes earlier this year in session, and I would like to see us approach it just like we have the income tax. We do it very methodically and make sure that we're not just doing a knee-jerk reaction and then all of a sudden get a big hole in your budget. But on the property taxes, one simple thing that we could do is on your homestead exemption, you get $2,000 for your homestead exemption from the state. I think you would raise the homestead exemption up to at least the average price of a home. Could be $100,000, could be $150,000, and that immediately will give people a huge savings. And then long term, I think eliminating property taxes for homeowners would be the ideal situation for us to be in.
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0: Holy heck, it is Fox Across America with Jimmy Failla. We got some bonus Ainsley Earhart in studio. Of course, the new book, America, I'm So Glad You Were Born. And one of the best things about our country is we're a benevolent country. And joining us now on the show is proof of my benevolence as a broadcaster. This next guest has come a long way since I took him under my arms. I think you would agree, Ainsley.
1: The great
0: Sean Hannity joins us on the line. Shawnee!
2: You know, hanging out with Jimmy Failla is unlike any experience that you can even describe on any radio show. It would take a lifetime to figure it out. Look, we just got the UFO files. Jimmy's face was all over it. Couldn't believe it. I mean, it was unreal. First of all, you have Sunshine in studio, mm-hmm. which is awesome. Mm-hmm. I was just watching her on Outnumbered. She did 3 hours this morning. Mm-hmm. It's like Ainsley Day, Media Day, which is awesome. And, you know, hanging out with Jimmy Failla, though, is Ainsley, you would admit you are a Punchlines and Patriots. A very unique experience.
1: So fun. It was so fun. Are y'all going to do it again?
0: We owe Florida, one part of Florida, a makeup, but we haven't figured it out yet. But we should. I mean, Sean was amazing. We had a great time.
1: You were amazing, too.
0: Yeah, well, I was fine. But the problem is, Sean, and you need to know this, Sean, on Long Island, an area you're familiar with, there is a legendary farm stand called Zorn's on Hempstead Turnpike. So yesterday, I go in there because for Mother's Day, Jenny and my mom wanted, like, down-home food. They wanted Zorn's. So I'm standing online. I am 200th in line, okay? The manager drags me off the line, and she goes, Jimmy Failla. She goes, get in here. She goes, I'll prepare your dinner. You got better things to do than stand in line. She goes, but she said this. She goes, promise me you'll tell Sean Hannity to stop making fun of your outfits because she saw your show Friday night.
2: Okay, with all due respect, you need Fox Wardrobe to get in your life because I don't know who picks out those jackets. I mean, and you do have a good line about it. Yeah, it also comes in men's if you're interested.
0: Sure.
2: I'm beating you to your own punchline.
0: Fine.
2: However, is that your real fashion style? Because if it is, you need a massive makeover, man.
0: I want to jump in here because Ainsley, you were there. Punchlines and Patriots, we're backstage. We have a lot of mutual friends in the green room.
1: Right.
0: Every single one of your friends liked my pink jacket. Everyone did.
1: It's very cute. It's his personality, Sean.
0: Sean!
1: You know, it works for him.
0: This is the Fox Weather Department. Sunshine's coming out.
1: What does your wife say? What does your wife say? Does she like it?
0: Jenny's team, Sean, on this one.
1: Yeah.
0: Sean, you got me there.
2: Okay. Well, this is what, and we have the best relationship, mm-hmm. and she's called Sunshine for a reason. She mm-hmm. never gets upset.
0: Yeah.
2: She really doesn't get mad, and mm-hmm. and she wakes up America, so it kind of fits. However, you know, there are occasions we're going out and she'll say, what do you think about the blue shirt? What do you think about the white shirt?
1: Okay, well, can I tell the story? Sean loves linen shirts. Mm-hmm. And they're comfortable. He lives in Florida. Mm-hmm. So I got him some nice, pretty linen shirts. Mm-hmm. And at the beginning of our relationship, he would wear the pink ones.
0: Okay.
1: But that...
2: No, I wore it twice.
1: Yeah. During the honeymoon
2: desire
1: phase.
2: Desire to please.
1: Okay, so he looks so cute in the pink ones. But my other favorite, I like the light blue ones mm-hmm. and sometimes the white ones. But we found this site on Amazon, and you can get linen shirts that are so inexpensive.
0: Come on.
1: They don't look quite as nice as the expensive ones.
0: Okay.
1: But it's great just if you just don't want to spend a lot of money and you want to buy like bulk, right?
0: I love that. But now it sounds like you're giving me the fashion intervention that you said I didn't need.
1: But then Sean said, can you order some more colors? So we went out on a limb and we ordered some that were brown. And he walked into my bathroom the other day and he said, and I said, we're going to go with brown. You know, trying to nicely say, he looked like he was going on a safari.
2: What color would you like? I wear it on the podcast.
0: Uh-huh.
2: It's kind of like a man cave. Mm-hmm. And you're going to come do the show one day. But I am blessed to have somebody that cares that I look my best at all times.
1: You look good all the time.
2: I am not a fashion person.
0: No.
2: Jimmy, I'll leave that to you and Ainsley. I got to roll. I got to do a radio show, and I've got to prep. But you're both amazing. Love the show. Love you, Jimmy. Love Ainsley way more.
0: Listen,
2: God bless you both.
0: I'm gonna send you that. I'm gonna send you back that rhinestone jacket you lent me for the weekend. Thank you, Sean. You're the best.
2: Yeah, that'll work. All right, brother.
0: There
1: okay,
0: he goes.
1: Bye, Sean.
0: The great Sean Hannity, everybody.
3: Get him out of here.
1: Get him out.
3: Get him out.
0: I kid. Ainsley, he really is like the funniest dude.
1: He's so generous.
0: I love that.
1: He's the nicest guy.
0: No, he's the best guy you'll ever meet. I mean, that's my favorite thing about Punchlines and Patriots. Mm-hmm. Is he also gave free karate lessons and
1: beat up my
0: friend William.
1: He does. Because he is, I'm proud of him. He does mixed martial arts.
0: Yes, he does.
1: Every morning with his trainer, with his sensei.
0: Yes.
1: And it really comes in handy. He's teaching, he even teaches my daughter how to do the hammer punch.
0: Mm-hmm.
1: And he lets her hit him in his stomach.
0: Yeah, of course.
1: And it's good for her just to know a little bit of self-defense.
0: But timing is so important. Like, you met him at the right time in your life. Mm-hmm. I met him at the wrong time. I should have met him when I was a cab driver and I was fighting wizards and time travelers. I could have used some of these.
1: Sock puppet lady.
0: Yes, I was fighting a sock puppet lady. Come on, Ainsley. We got to go move some books. This was epic.
1: Thank you. Thanks for having me. And thank you for talking about the book. We're excited about it.
0: Of course. America, I'm so glad you were born. If you buy it now, we'll throw in a free linen shirt for Sean Hannity.
1: Yeah,
0: you're the best.
1: I know. Thank you so much.
0: For sure. Back after this.
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0: shout out to the great Ainsley Earhart and that Sean Hannity fella she just dragged onto my show. It's all about giving people a chance. When you get on a show this big, you got to try to put the little people on the map. So let's hope that this Hannity fella starts to get some traction in his career. He's been going at it a long time. In a perfect world, he'd be at my level.
1: You are so dumb. You are really dumb. For real.
0: We're just having fun over here at Fox Across America. If you missed Ainsley Earhart and Sean Hannity on the show, you can get the podcast at foxacrossamerica.com, which is also where you can get tickets to see me live. We are going to be in Reno on Saturday night, May the 23rd. At the Bartley Ranch, that is a big damn deal. Those seats, foxcrossamerica.com. Then we go down to Hagerstown, Maryland in June. Then I'm actually home for a bunch of weeks because I got to watch my kid graduate high school, drink my way through all of that sentimental nonsense. That's going to be a heavy one, man. It's the link, man. That's a big deal. It's the only thing that matters in my life. And then in July, we get back on the road. I'm taking Lincoln and Jenny out to the West Coast to do some stand-up. We're going to be in Monterey on July the 17th. We're going to be in Napa July the 18th. And then July the 25th, we are at the Grove in Anaheim. All of those live dates to see the Jackson 3, me, Jenny, and Lincoln, at foxacrossamerica.com. I bring up California because if you've been following any of this ridiculousness, there's two races playing out right now. And one of them has become the victim of what the kids call a self-own. So you got the governor's race, Steve Hilton, trying to end the one-party rule. They haven't had a Republican governor since Gray Davis, all the way, or Arnold Schwarzenegger anyway, who became the governor because of the recall of Gray Davis. Arnold Schwarzenegger was their last Republican governor, technically speaking. Of course, Arnold Schwarzenegger was a Hollywood megastar who starred in a film called Kindergarten Cop, which, I got to be honest, is biologically at odds with the modern belief that men can have babies. All of the transgender identity politics stuff, that was the biggest punchline in the movie Kindergarten Cop.
2: Boys have a penis, girls have a vagina.
0: Now, that was the joke of the year in 1988, but if you fast forwarded 25 years into the state of California, it's now the legitimate policy belief that that little girl was inaccurate and that boys could have uteruses and give birth too. That's a real thing that Democrats have been saying, okay,
3: that is a fact check false.
0: Of course it is, but I don't want to get sidetracked on that. What I'm trying to tell you is you got Steve Hilton running to be the Republican governor for the first time since Arnold Schwarzenegger. You got Spencer Pratt running to be the Republican mayor. And what do they both have in common? They're both currently the favorites to win. Why? Because one party rule has really failed the Democrat Party. Because the modern Democrat does not share priorities with anyone. And I'm not saying to get you mad at them. I mean, if you're a Democrat voter, you probably vote that way because you consider yourself an empathetic person who wants to help out, make a difference, and you think government can solve a lot of the world's problems. Okay, that's not the case. There's not a problem government has approached that hasn't become bigger or more costly. Look no further than California. The homeless problem, Their level of homelessness has doubled, even though the spending has quadrupled. And they try to tell you it's about affordable housing, but it's actually about drugs. People aren't homeless because they got behind on their bills. 93% of the homeless in California are addicted to drugs. So giving them free needles and crack pipes doesn't make them more likely to become housed. It makes them a lot less likely.
4: Correctamundo.
0: Okay, but you frame this as empathy. You go, well, the Democratic Party is trying to combat the scourge of homelessness. They say people should be allowed to live in tents outside of schools. You got to give them some dignity. Let them live where they want. Give them the crack. Give them the needles. I'm a nice person. But what you don't realize is that is the type of suicidal empathy that makes the problem worse and not better. Okay, there were a lot of good liberals who thought when it was trendy to defund the police that it was actually a good idea to defund the police.
5: You can't handle the truth.
0: It's actually weapons grade stupid. And the only people who didn't want to defund the police were the people living in the neighborhoods the Democrats purported to look out for. Okay, if you live in a high crime area, you want the cops around because they're the people you're going to call if there's a problem. And despite all the grandstanding you see on TV about the cops being evil and systemically racist, nobody listening right now can call in with a stat that says cops are harming one race disproportionately to others, unarmed or armed. You don't have the stat. You don't have it. You're welcome to share it. And I'm happy to go. I'm wrong. I'm a former cab driver. I'm not here doing academic story hour where I'm the intellectual be-all end-all. Just a regular dude sharing opinions with you. But the Democrats started taking political positions that were, to be charitable, I don't want to say they were anti-human because they're trying to frame this in the name of some sort of empathy. But the point is, humanity suffers because of beliefs like all police are systemically racist and evil. It furthers the distrust between the cops and the community, makes people a lot less likely to count on them, call them, or cooperate with them. And ultimately, what you see is higher rates of violent crime. The black murder rate spiked by 25% in the aftermath of the defund the police movement because places like California and New York literally cut police budgets to the tune of $1 billion.
4: Country is being destroyed by stupid people, by very stupid people.
0: So in this California mayor's race, Spencer Pratt is running on, you know, we'll clean up the homelessness, we'll put more cops on the streets, no more safe injection sites. In political parlance, this is called a self-own. The Democrats who oppose Spencer Pratt took some of the money that was raised to fight fires. Okay, you know that whole fire relief that everyone donated $100 million to? And they made the money go through Act Blue, so the Democrat super PACs would have access to your money. It wouldn't go directly to people harmed by the fires. It would go to NGOs that would spend it on whatever the hell they wanted to. And if they needed to support a few high-profile Democrats along the way, so be it. So the Democrats financed this anti-Spencer Pratt ad. But the reason the kids call it a self-own is because everything they're criticizing him for doing are the things most popular with the actual voters.
6: Bingo, man, bingo.
0: Listen to this. They try to tell you Spencer Pratt's the devil because he doesn't want to blow taxpayer money on the homeless for new houses. He's the devil because he wants more cops on the street. This is crazy. Listen to this. Clip 17.
7: Republican Spencer Pratt is the last thing Los Angeles needs for mayor. Pratt opposes using taxpayer money to build brand new houses for our unhoused neighbors, saying it's time for the homeless to get help or get out. Pratt thinks LA needs thousands more police officers rather than more social workers. And Republican Spencer Pratt thinks public employee unions should have less power, not more. LA is on the right track and needs to stay the course. Vote no on Republican Spencer Pratt.
0: That's amazing. Spencer Pratt doesn't want you throwing more money at the homeless problem to give them houses that they'll use to turn tricks, shoot drugs, and steal all the valuable commodities off of. Guys, they're not homeless because they have nowhere to live. They're homeless because they have addiction problems. And throwing money at a bunch of houses after we've already quadrupled the spending on homelessness and doubled the problem in the process means Spencer Pratt is right for wanting to take a new approach. It is not dignity. It is not empathy to let people wallow in their own filth on a sidewalk. But that's what they're doing in places like LA, Portland, Seattle. They did it here with the free crack pipes. Like, oh, these people have a drug problem. And there's a stigma with being a junkie on the streets. We're not going to have them looked down upon because they'll have to do things to get their drugs. They'll turn tricks. They'll commit crimes. But that's not nice of us. Let's just give them the drugs for free. Okay, and that's what they did. And that's how you got safe injection sites and needle exchanges and everything else. That doesn't help them beat the problem. That's a defeatist mentality. We went from just say no to now just say yes. We'll pay for it. Let them shoot up on the sidewalks and trank out. Guys, anybody, if you really want to get really depressed and sort of kind of blown away by the insanity of it all, when you're driving up the 101 in San Francisco, okay, you get off around Van Ness, get off at Van Ness and just jump onto Mission Street and just ride Mission Street through the Tenderloin District and tell yourself you're not living in Michael Jackson's Thriller video. Do you know the part of Thriller when it takes a turn and people start coming up out of the manholes and they're all torn up and beat up and some of them look dead and they're zombies and they're crazed and they have these weird looks in their faces? It's really heartbreaking to see that in person on a level that's hard for me to articulate. But I drove Jenny and Lincoln down Mission last summer, not even intentionally. We just got off the 101 because there was a lot of traffic and I kind of know my way around the city a little bit from being there a bunch. And we drove down the Mission and it's like heartbreaking. Like there's, you know, literally thousands of people just laying around in the road, on the sidewalk, shooting up, turning tricks. One of the saddest, most heartbreaking thing I've ever seen. A guy was in a wheelchair, just kind of like swerving back and forth with one foot. Like he was using one foot to make the thing swerve back and forth. And he just fell over on his side out of the wheelchair. And no one who observed this even made an attempt to help him pick him up or get him back into the chair because they couldn't move themselves. Finally, one guy who was walking by took the wheelchair and walked away with it, knowing he'd have an easier time panhandling as a guy in a wheelchair, even though he didn't actually need one. That's irrelevant to the point. And you get that kind of broken society, that kind of human collapse, when you lean into the drug problem as a good thing and not a bad thing that they need help kicking. So what California is proposing right now, and this is what they're mocking Spencer Pratt for, is he doesn't want to just give these people taxpayer-funded houses that they'll tear to the ground, sell every piece of copper and wiring and everything in between before completely ransacking the place and doing God knows what along the way. The answer is getting these people help, not giving the government another permission slip to spend even more of your money on a problem they want to stick around. And the idea that he supports the cops and wants the cops to come in and fight crime at a time when a lot of California really does look like the extras in the Thriller video, it's not unpopular. He's speaking to voters in a language they understand, speaking about problems they observe. Well, the Democrats are like, nah, just keep everybody looking like the Thriller video so we can keep getting money to attack a problem that doesn't go away. And that's the craziest part of the whole thing. And since we brought up Thriller, craziest part of Thriller is that Michael was dating a girl.
8: It's totally false.
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17: Be unraveling. I'm Lisa Lucera, Fox News. That's what President Trump is saying about the ceasefire with Iran.
18: After rejecting a counteroffer from Iran over the weekend, President Trump tells me the ceasefire is now on life support.
19: Where the doctor walks in and says, sir, your loved one has approximately a 1% chance of living.
18: The president calls the latest proposal from Iran totally unacceptable and garbage.
19: I didn't even finish reading it. I said, I'm not going to waste my time reading it.
18: President Trump says the ceasefire in place for several weeks is at the weakest right now.
17: Fox's Jared Halpern at the White House. This comes as the president is set to travel to China on Wednesday for a meeting with President Xi Jinping, as China has called out the U.S. over the conflict. China relies on oil from Iran, and the two countries are considered allies. Israeli lawmakers have approved a bill setting up a special tribunal that would have the authority to sentence to death Palestinians convicted of taking part in the October 7th attacks on Israel that led to the war in Gaza. Access to the commonly used abortion pill Mifepristone remains available for now as the Supreme Court weighs potential restrictions.
20: A Louisiana lawsuit not only questioned how safe the drug is, but also how it's made available by prescription. A federal appeals court suspended access as the case worked through the courts. The U.S. Supreme Court's order from Justice Samuel Alito allowed access until the justices assessed the arguments. Abortion opponents continue to sue the Food and Drug Administration, saying it's not taking drug safety into account. A Supreme Court decision could come later this week.
17: Fox's Grinnell Scott, and the high court has set the stage for Alabama to get rid of one of the two largely black congressional districts before this year's midterm elections. 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
21: 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I've been surfing here since I was a kid. 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
17: Over 20 arrests in Florida after what police describe as a teen takeover in a park.
23: Police say that this large group was causing significant disruptions and fights after meeting in Curtis Hickson Park right by the Tampa Riverwalk downtown. Some kids are hitting each other, yelling, and again, more than 22 of them are now facing charges involving public fighting, possession of narcotics, resisting arrest, and unlawful possession of a weapon. The Tampa police chief says this reckless and criminal behavior will not be tolerated, saying in part, quote, what began as a large gathering quickly escalated into disorder and activity that placed others at risk. Parents need to know where their children are and who they are with. Unfortunately, the poor decisions made by these 22 individuals could have lasting consequences that follow them well into adulthood.
17: Fox's Madison Scarpino. Police say they recovered two guns and some drugs from the scene. The ages of those arrested ranged between 12 and 21 years old. Today marks 100 days since Nancy Guthrie disappeared. Now there's a hair sample from the home that's being investigated by the FBI.
24: The hair could point law enforcement toward a potential suspect if its DNA doesn't match anyone who had reason to be in the house. They says the investigations come under fire from FBI Director Kash Patel. During an appearance on the Hangout with Sean Hannity podcast, Patel said the FBI was sidelined during the crucial first days of the investigation. Patel also criticized the Pima County Sheriff's Department for using a private lab in Florida to test evidence instead of the FBI's lab in Quantico, saying it delayed the process. Sheriff Nanos responded to the comments, saying that coordination with the FBI began, quote, without delay, and that decisions surrounding evidence processing were made on scene based on what he called operational needs.
17: Fox Business's Max Gordon. Younger Americans are more pessimistic than older ones about the state of the job market. That's a sudden reversal from just 3 years ago, when a Gallup poll found typically younger people are more than likely to say their local job market's good. I'm Lee Silasera. This is Fox News.
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1: Oh, hot damn. We got a big one coming up in this hour of Fox Across America. The world is on fire. We're going to roast some marshmallows on the blaze. 888-788-9910 is the phone number. Bruce Blakeman's coming by, a Nassau County executive running to be the governor of the entire state of New York. He is combating Kathy Hochul, a woman who espouses a lot of the woke policies that got us into this mess.
2: Everything woke turns to...
1: We'll discuss it at great length in this hour, as I said, 888-788-9910. The rules are the same every day on the show. We don't care what you vote for, what you identify as, what you're attracted to, what you worship. It's America. E pluribus unum. Out of many, we are one. Which is a fancy way of saying, I need the ratings. I'm not going to alienate anybody. So be a Republican, be a Democrat, just don't be a... Bang. As we get underway in the third hour. A couple of things we've touched on so far today. Sean Hannity was on the show. He crashed my interview with Ainsley Earhart, who he is reportedly engaged to. We were talking about all things America and this great land of opportunity that we live in. And then Hannity crashed in and we had a couple of cheap shots at my wardrobe. It was a good time. But what we were largely discussing as a group was the fact that America is the world's most dominant superpower because we are a nation of people who are competitively driven to be the best at everything. That's how we won the space race. Okay. We knew Russia wanted to get there first. They were dead set on beating us. So we got creative and we were like, let's go to a studio in Burbank and just fake the whole, I'm kidding. Come on. Stop. What's going on here? Come on, Jimmy, what are you...
3: Why do you do things like that? You're like a crazy person.
1: But the point is, yes, we are a country that has always had a date with destiny of some sort because the reason we became America is we were the ultimate underdog story. And when we pulled off the win in the championship fight against the dominant empire of the time, which was Britain, we went on to successfully defend that title. Despite several close calls, like the War of 1812 and, of course, the Civil War that we fought to overcome the scourge of slavery and institutionalized racism that still existed in the aftermath of the Civil War went away once and for all in 1964 when we finally signed the Civil Rights Act, much to the chagrin of the Southern Dixiecrats who did not want full-blown school integration. Who did not want full-blown societal integration. If you remember, it's Joe Biden famously quoted as saying he didn't support integrated school busing because he didn't want his kids growing up in a racial jungle.
4: If you have a problem figuring out whether you're for me or Trump and you ain't black.
1: Pretty crazy. But I bring it up because the thing we're going to talk about in this hour with a guy like Bruce Blakeman, who is running to be the governor of New York, every state race now, local race, state race, it's all been nationalized. Everybody now runs for office on they'll stand up to Donald Trump. Whether they will or they won't, okay, ever interact with him once in their lives, they will say, we'll stand up to Donald Trump. Why? Because they're getting people to vote their emotions instead of voting for actual quality of life issues at the local level. Let me give an example. This weekend, if you came to see me in Omaha, you went to a place called the Astro over in La Vista. Just an outrageous place. Really, Brandon, who was kind of managing the show backstage, Bailey, who's the GM of the whole venue, they were just some of the most top shelf people you'd ever hope to come across. And on the way to meeting them and doing my show, which again is very much when you see me live, it's very be a Republican, be a Democrat, don't be a I tell plenty of jokes about the Republicans, plenty of jokes about Trump. You're a comedian. You're just there to hold up a mirror to the world and kind of laugh at the funhouse version of it. But I saw probably 15 ads for Kishla Askins. I don't know Kishla Askins. I don't know her. Okay. But Kishla Askins is running. It's a 30-year U.S. Navy veteran, which sounds great to me, for a House seat in Nebraska, too. And every Kishla Askins ad that I saw was about how Kishla Askins will take the fight to Donald Trump and will make sure Donald Trump doesn't come after women's rights and abortion. I'm like, God, this is all pretend. Donald Trump is the only president in history –

0: takeaway women's rights. Trump has not proposed anything remotely related to abortion. Okay, and when the Supreme Court overturned Roe versus Wade, did they actually go out and ban abortion?
1: Not even close!
0: No, they kicked it back to the states. So if you're in a liberal state that supports abortion, you have more access now than you did before the Roe v. Wade overturn. Or the Dobbs decision is what it was ultimately called. Okay, if you live in a red state, things have probably gotten a little tighter, but nowhere has it been banned or criminalized like they said it would be. And there's no initiative on the ballot right now that would change anything. So when I see a Kishla Askins ad of like, she'll protect your abortion rights, you're running on pretend stuff. And what is the right you're actually running on? Killing a baby? How did it go from safe, legal, and rare to we'll advertise this as the lead on a highway road sign? Which is what I read all over Nebraska. Do you know how many, if you're listening to me right now, if you're driving on 275, okay, you definitely saw billboards that were just straight abortion helplines, abortion tip line, support lines, all of that. They were everywhere. If you're driving down 10th Street in Omaha, if you're anywhere near Charles Schwab Stadium, okay, if you went across the to Council Bluffs right there on the border, what's the first billboard you saw? Kishla Atkins, we'll save abortion. And everyone running for office now, no matter where they happen to be in this country, if they're a Democrat, they're running on shill, heel, they'll stand up to Trump, although Trump is never going to interact with them once in their entire time in politics because he doesn't deal with the issue that they're running on. And when you run on pretend stuff, you end up with real problems because no one's addressing the actual quality of life issues other than, to his credit, Trump. Think of how hard Democrats fought him in places like D.C. and Memphis because he wanted to send in the National Guard to get crime under control. We're sitting here a year later with the lowest recorded murder rate in the history of this country. But if the Democrats had their way, those troops wouldn't have went in and the murder rate would be the same. Because that wasn't even an issue they were, you know, they were pretending to care about. Look at Chicago right now. Do you know right now as I sit here, more people have died in Chicago since the Iranian war broke out than have died in Iran. More Americans have died in Chicago than they have in a war that's on its way into its almost conclusion of its full second month. Okay, we're not even at the 60-day mark, but more people have died in Chicago in that window, and it's about 3-1 if we were going to be accurate. But don't worry, because whoever's running in Chicago will stand up to Donald Trump. And that's what's happening all over the country. People are running on either some type of anti-Trump animus catering to the woke white people who aren't affected by anything a president does because they're rich and they don't have to care, so they can vote their feelings instead of the quality of life they see around him. Like everyone in New York, it's no different with Mamdani. Every rich white person who voted for Mamdani either has a house in the Hamptons, a house in Martha's Vineyard, or a house in Greenwich, Connecticut that they go to every Friday around lunchtime. Okay, every Friday around noon, the well-to-do in New York leave New York. They have that kind of money. They don't take mass transit. So the fact that our murder rate is up 300% of the subway right now doesn't matter to them because they don't take the subway. It's one of the funniest moments you have as a comic on your way up is when you start to play rich crowds, like you get hired to do a benefit. You know, you get brought in for some NFL charity event or some Major League Baseball thing. I've done all kinds of wild gigs like that. You realize you're telling jokes to a crowd that doesn't get them because they don't share your life experience. I'm not making this up. I did a pretty high-end Alzheimer's benefit, and I was new to comedy. It's like 10 years ago, and I was telling jokes about the subway, and it dawned on me three jokes in, none of them take the actual subway. Like, that's a real thing.
2: Oh, my mistake.
0: Okay, but so much of our politics now are defined by people who don't share your experiences. Like AOC gets out there every day in my home state of New York and tells you the rich are the devil. AOC said with a straight face that the Revolutionary War, okay, was about fighting the rich, fighting the billionaires of our time. This is a real thing she said. Clip 8.
3: You look at Thomas Jefferson writing to Madison in revolt of British aristocracy. The American Revolution was against the billionaires of their time. And so it's actually the most American thing in the world for us to be fighting for the working class. And it's actually patently un-American

0: to try to aspire to transform our country into a place of kings.
1: Some of these women, they're so stupid.
2: Really? Are we trying to transform our democracy in a place of kings? Okay, Trump's trying to limit the size of the government. And by the way, you know who lined up to take a selfie with the king? AOC, when the king was here from England.
3: She is a fraud, a phony, a woman without a moral core, a regular two-faced, mealy-mouthed politician who swings with the wind.
2: So you understand, so much of what the Democrats are running on is just pretend. And AOC wants you to be mad at the rich. You know why we fought the Revolutionary War? Because we had an oppressive government. It was so massive that it took our tax bill to the moon. And we felt we weren't being adequately represented for all the taxes we were paying. That's what the Boston Tea Party was about. That's what the American Revolution came down to, is we wanted the right to self-determination. We wanted a government that was representative of its people, not the one AOC proposes, where the taxpayers end up giving 60% of their salary to the government to fund a lot of things people should be doing for themselves. When you think about it in those terms, okay, what you ultimately realize is, yes, AOC is obviously historically illiterate because she was taught class warfare. That's her entree into economics. The rich are getting free stuff, and that's a bad thing for the rest of us. When in reality, 1% of America's income earners pay 50% of the taxes. That's not equitable. That's not fair. Never mind that 1% is what ultimately drives the economy with so much of their spending. Never mind that 1% does most of the job creating in this country. Okay, so people get jobs because of that 1%. Restaurants get customers. Realtors sell houses. Schools get children. Teachers get salaries. Goods get purchased and shipped. And so many driving economic forces happen when you take the bureaucratic boot off the necks of the taxpayers and let capitalism flourish. But what she's trying to tell you is we need to put the thumb on the scale of our economy, and we need to hold back the achievers in society and force them to live under a government-run system, which is exactly what we didn't want to do when we decided to send a big middle finger over to Great Britain and tell the king to go screw, at which point he made the military tactical decision to bring an army full of people wearing bright red jackets into the forest for actual combat.
4: This could be a problem.
2: So much of a problem that we left there with our freedom that people like AOC try to take away by forcing you to depend more on the government. She's literally preaching the opposite of what she says she stands for. But she's doing it, why? Because if you can get people to run on their emotions instead of the facts, they're a lot more likely to choose Democrats.
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19: In an election year, many people ask which polls I trust. So let me share some basic guidelines. Arguably, the most important thing is look for polls that use probability-based or random sampling. That gives the best chance the results reflect the broader population, whether the sample is all adults or a list of registered voters, and whether interviewing is on the phone, online, or by mail, or a combination of those, you want a truly random sample. You should easily be able to find that information. If you can't, don't trust the results. That's how important transparency is. Transparency applies to things like the dates the survey was conducted, how many people were interviewed, the margin of error, what questions were asked, and who sponsored the research. Is it nonpartisan? All those things matter. Even then, not all polls are equal. Finally, avoid opt-in or self-select online polls. Those are just for entertainment. I'm Dana Blanton, and that's your Poll Parade.
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20: October 30th, 1974. It was the Rumble in the Jungle. World heavyweight champion George Foreman and former world champion Muhammad Ali entered the ring in Zaire in one of the first Don King promoted boxing matches. Muhammad Ali regained the world title from a younger and stronger Foreman and spoke to the press after the fight.
21: I had one hell of a rumble. I had to beat Tarzan behind first for claiming to be the king in the jungle for this fight. I've wrestled with alligators. I've tussled with the whale. I done handcuffed lightning and put thunder in jail. You know I'm bad. I have murdered a rock. I injured a stone and I hospitalized a brick. I'm so bad I make medicine sick. I'm so fast, man. I can run through a hurricane and don't get wet.
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0: Bruce Blakeman in the On Deck Circle. But right now, on Fox Across America with Jimmy Failla, we got a little more adulting to do before he gets here. Let me play you this other clip, which I found to be so funny, man. Understand, there is a death of shame happening in society where people truly do not feel any hint of embarrassment, any type of like stigma associated with saying something in front of a massive audience that's provably and demonstrably untrue. And I find it fascinating. This is Rick Klein. He is ABC's Washington bureau chief. That's what he does. He's in charge of the whole Washington bureau for ABC.
1: He is so full of shit, this guy.
0: Is he ever? Because here he is saying there's almost an erasing of political power for black voters potentially in the South. That's what this redistricting is. Guys, your votes do not go up or down in value based on districting. Okay, and black voters would only be losing political power if the assumption is that all black people can only vote for one political party. But I gotta be honest with you. I mean,
2: race is not where the line is drawn. It's God's side and the other side.
0: Think of Memphis as a great example. They're like, wow, they just erased a black congressional seat, except for only one small problem. Okay, Memphis is represented by a white Democrat named Steve Cohen.
3: Step into my office.
4: Why?
3: Because you're fired.
0: But here is Rick Klein trying to make this case. This is clip six.
5: And this is really striking. This is what the congressional delegations in the South looked like after 2024. You see some big blue areas. Those are usually majority-minority districts, often majority-black districts, that because of the Voting Rights Act, even if you were in a Republican state, you had to leave space for that. Now, we don't know what's going to happen in 2028, but this is a New York Times analysis of one scenario. You can see all of those big blue areas just squeezed down into tiny specks, and there's almost an erasing of political power for black voters potentially in the South. You're talking about more than a dozen seats that could be lost. And in the immediate term and maybe even a longer term, you're talking about a situation where Democrats might be essentially shut out of representation in Congress through much of the South.
0: Oh, so is it about black voters or is it about Democrat power?
6: You have a good eye, my man.
0: Did you hear that? The old quiet part out loud. This ain't about black people being shut out. This is about Democrats.
6: Bingo.
0: The party is always more important than the people. You have to know this. If it's about race and race only, how does Barack Obama go from lecturing black men to vote for Kamala because she's the sister, but then campaigning for Abigail Spanberger in Virginia, who's running against Winsome Sears, a black woman? He literally said the word, we got a sister on the ballot, and I'm hearing some rumblings that the brothers ain't going to be turning up, but she shares your view. She's got your back. Never mind that Kamala Harris bragged about locking up nonviolent people for smoking pot as an attorney general, and then ran for office by saying, I smoked pot when I listened to Tupac and Biggie in college, except Tupac and Biggie weren't even in middle school when she was in college, and they had never put out a single solitary album. I mean, come on.
7: Kamala is a lying sociopath. Fact checked.
0: But Obama told you you had to vote for her because it was about protecting in the black community, and then he went out and campaigned for the white woman against the black gubernatorial candidate. Bruce Blakeman sees through the BS. He's running against a white lady, Kathy Hochul, who's proof that we might have life on other planets. We'll discuss it next.
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9: Bob C.
4: News. I'm Deborah Valentine. The Trump administration rejecting the latest peace offer from Iran. Fox's Kevin Cork.
9: That Iran offer demanded that the U.S. release Tehran's frozen assets and the naval blockade and didn't include any provisions to limit the nation's nuclear program.
4: The president is reportedly now considering ending the ceasefire and resuming military operations against Tehran. The 18 Americans on the hantavirus exposed cruise ship are now under quarantine, 16 of them at the University of Nebraska Medical Center. Fox's Jonathan Seri.
10: Another individual experiencing symptoms despite testing negative was transferred to a biocontainment facility at Emory University in Atlanta. A close travel companion with no symptoms also went to Emory for monitoring.
4: Two residents in New Jersey and two in Maryland also being monitored. 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

0: Fox Across America with Jimmy Failla. You can always tell what the control room thinks of the guest by how good of an intro song they give him. I don't think there's a higher honor than Appetite for Destruction by Guns N' Roses. But our next guest has an appetite to be the next governor of New York State. And man, oh boy, do we need him. Welcome to the jungle, Nassau County Executive Bruce Blakeman. Good to see you, man.
1: Thanks very much, Jimmy. It's great to be with you.
0: They played you on the Guns N' Roses. That means you got respect in there. That matters.
1: Hey, listen, you know, as they say in the neighborhood, I'm OG.
0: You want to know why you are OG? Okay, because you're running to be the governor of a state and you're trying to put the citizens of that state first. That's very old school. Okay, in a sanctuary state like New York, the average person doesn't feel like a priority under Kathy Hochul. Would you not agree?
1: Well, every place I go in New York State, Jimmy, people are miserable. It doesn't matter whether I'm in Rochester, Syracuse, Binghamton, out on Long Island, in the Bronx, as I was earlier today. People are miserable under Kathy Hochul. We're the most overtaxed state in the United States. Our electric bills are 70% higher than the national average.
0: It's crazy.
1: And we have the most pro-criminal governor in the whole United States of America. So people aren't happy. They want a governor that's going to care about them and their families, that's going to put New Yorkers first, not a governor that spends $8 billion on illegal migrants who haven't earned a thing. They're not New Yorkers. They're not Americans. They come here from all over the country. They came here illegally because we're a magnet. We give them free housing, free food, free transportation, free cell phone. What's in it for New Yorkers? Nothing. We're paying the whole thing.
0: Yeah.
1: New Yorkers want a governor that puts them first, cares about them, and that's exactly what I will do.
0: Well, it's refreshing to hear because under the current plan, what's in it for New Yorkers is Florida. That's what's in it for New Yorkers. She's chased away so much wealth. Did you happen to see the Kathy Hochul clip? It's probably 2 months old now, where she said, you know, if you want to help the state, you can tell people down in Palm Beach to move back. But she was the one who told them to leave in the first place.
1: It's absolutely bizarre. I'll tell you, Jimmy, when I saw it, I didn't believe it.
0: Yeah.
1: I thought it was AI. I thought it was maybe a Saturday Night Live skit. I did not believe that she would actually say something like that when she's the one that drove everybody away and she hasn't changed her policies one bit. Why would they come back? They left because of her. So she thinks just because she begs them to come back, they're coming back. They'll come back for me because I will lower taxes. I will cut electric bills in half and I will hire more cops and make sure that our communities are safe.
0: Yeah, that we love. We're talking to Bruce Blakeman, Nassau County Executive, GOP candidate for governor here in the great state of New York. Now, you know all too well as a Nassau County Executive how important cops are. And, you know, we always say on this show, society always understood this issue because we all grew up playing two games in our backyards. We played cops and robbers, and we played cowboys and Elizabeth Warrens. Okay. And we always knew who the good guys were in cops and robbers. How did we get to a place in New York where Kathy Hochul, there is more empathy for the criminal right now than there is for the guy following the law? We just had another one of these attacks here in New York. I feel like it's as simple as time. Like, we should be able to know we need more support for the people following the law than the people breaking it. Can you break through on that?
1: Well, you're exactly right. Kathy Hochul is more interested in making sure that biological males play on girls' teams. I mean, that's just something, it's unbelievable because when you think about it, our parents would never have allowed that. Mm-hmm. They wouldn't allow biological males in girls' locker rooms or bathrooms. And to play on their teams and basically steal their spot on the team is absolutely terrible. And that's how they're completely out of touch. Kathy Hochul and Zohran Mamdani are living in a universe of un-American values.
0: Yeah.
1: They are people who believe in collectivism. That means no property rights, no individual freedom, no capitalism. I want to be the governor that makes people happy by putting more money in their pocket, creating better jobs, having economic development. When people have more money in their pocket, they get to make the choices about how they want to spend their money and not have government decide that we're going to give all this money to illegal migrants. Mm-hmm. They're giving away our money.
0: Yep.
1: It's absolutely wrong. There's nothing in it for us. And that's why I'm running, is because the whole world is upside down with Mondami and Hochul. It's completely antithetical to the values that our parents taught us.
0: Yeah, 100%. We're talking to Bruce Blakeman, and I will say this, too. You know, this whole class warfare thing, because it's not unique to New York. Like, the national platform for the Democratic Party is the rich are somehow evil and they don't pay their fair share. But what they don't get is, I mean, obviously, statistically, it's not true. 1% of the upper income earners pay 50% of the taxes. But the bigger problem is, you know, the American dream is not to eat the rich. It's to become them someday. So aren't they kind of breaking society's compass by starting such a class warfare narrative at the national level?
1: When rich people leave and they have choices, they can leave. The middle class can't. They don't have the same choices.
0: Mm-hmm.
1: Rich people can go anywhere. Boca Raton, Miami, Scottsdale, Arizona, Dallas. They can go to Charleston, South Carolina. They can take their money with them. But when they leave, who's going to pick up the tax burden?
0: Yeah.
1: It's going to be the middle class. When they leave, how is that going to affect the carpenter, the electrician, the plumber, the dry cleaners, the waiter, the waitress, the cleaning service? It's just a bad policy to make people who are successful the enemy. We should be creating economic prosperity. We should be creating jobs. New York State, Jimmy, is number 41 among 50 states in economic development.
0: Wow.
1: That is a national embarrassment. Think of it. The once former great empire state, the place where you would go to fulfill your dreams, is now 41 out of 50 states in economic development. I want to make people more prosperous. Kathy Hochul and Zohra Mamdani want to make you poor. Because if you're poor, they can control every aspect of your life.
0: Mm-hmm. No, it's a great point. And I think that's that government, the codependency is what they're ultimately pushing. But the more people that depend on the government, the higher the tax bill is going to get. And as you said, if the people paying that tax bill leave, the middle class inevitably is the one getting hit. You know, I think that's the biggest fool's errand of the whole thing, is it's disguised as helping the little guy. But I think the little guy is getting screwed the hardest. And I wanted to ask you about that, because you talked earlier about electric bills. The end result of these electric issues that we have is essentially there because they've invested so much of their agenda into the green energy, green new deal outlook on life. Is that not what's basically running up our electric tab?
1: When you look at your electric bill in New York, only 30% goes for energy.
0: Yeah.
1: The rest goes for taxes. Yeah, they tax your electric bill. Excessive delivery costs, that's a way to scam you out of more money. And the green energy scam, which is basically a science project that you pay for that invests in science projects that produce very little energy and are the most costly form of energy, especially when we're sitting on one of the largest natural gas reserves in the world here in New York. Kathy Hochul won't let us drill, but she buys the same natural gas from Pennsylvania, the same reserves as New York. And we have to pay Pennsylvania for natural gas when we have it here. So that's why energy costs are 70% higher than the national average. I will cut them in half when I become governor. It's gotten excessive. These green energy scams, like putting solar panels on rich farmland upstate New York. I went to one of those solar farms, Jimmy. It was under snow for 3 months. It's a scam. So the bottom line is that ends on day one when I become governor. We're going to put more money in people's pockets. Hey, I want to tell you a quick story.
0: Give
1: Jimmy,
0: it a
1: got a minute?
0: Yeah, for sure.
1: So I'm at a Bronx diner today, Jimmy's Grand Cafe in the Bronx earlier today. And the owner, Jimmy, was telling me the story that his electric bill this last month went up to $16,000.
0: What? That's crazy.
1: That's for 1 month. Do you know how many hamburgers he's got to sell just to pay his electric bill? He's got to sell over 1,000 hamburgers to pay his electric bill each and every month. It's gotten crazy, and it's all because of Kathy Hochul.
0: Yeah, I mean, he should be able to make a living selling hamburgers without needing to get a casino license on the side. That's madness, man.
1: And it's crazy.
0: Yeah, and I just, listen, the thing I really appreciate about this conversation is there hasn't been a lot of interest paid in the working class experience in the last 8 or 10 years in New York. That's been my frustration. As a guy who started out as a cab driver, I see how government, big government, can cripple the little guy, you know? And the fact that you're actually speaking to the little guy's experience instead of the government's experience is what I think gives you so much momentum. The only other thing I'll throw out is I have a radio show and a TV show, but I am a licensed New York City yellow cab driver. Is there any appetite in the Bruce Blakeman campaign, should you make it up to Albany, for me to come out of retirement and maybe drive the governor's limo around? What are we talking? Make me a deal here.
1: Hey, listen, I would put you in my car just for the entertainment value. Forget about driving around because you're a very interesting and funny guy. So I would like to hang out with you just
0: fair.
1: For that. But listen, when you talk about resumes, I've been a bartender, a busboy, a janitor. I worked on the back of a garbage truck. I know what it's like.
0: Yep.
1: And I can tell you right now that people in this state need somebody who wants them to do better and make more money.
0: Amen. All day. And we'll just gloss over the fact that you've clearly seen my driving record and you don't trust me behind the wheel of that limo. And that's fine. No hard feelings. Listen, be a friend of the show. I know we got a big race coming up and we have so many affiliates here in New York that are rooting hard for you to turn this bus around. So let's stay in touch despite the fact that I won't be behind the wheel anytime soon.
1: Well, thank you very much, Jimmy, and I will do. And thank you. May God bless you, and may God bless America.
0: YouTubers, the great Bruce Blakeman, there he goes, and he is squaring off against Kathy Hochul for the governor's mansion up in Albany. If you're listening on WIBX up in Utica, if you're listening on WOR, if you're listening on WRCN or all the stations up in the Finger Lakes, I mean, understand, Bruce Blakeman is a guy with a body of work that he has a blue-collar appeal we haven't seen in a long time in this state because, quite frankly, no one's tried to appeal to them. You know, Kathy Hochul, the last time she was running, she was like, I know some of you guys are Trump voters. Get out of here. We don't want you. Go to Florida. And then what did she say a month ago? Hey, if you want to help the state, you can tell some of those people down in Florida to move back. Guys, the people who fled for Florida ain't coming back. We had one of them on in the last hour. Sean Hannity was on the show. He left. He ain't coming back. Because the truth is, when you pay more in taxes and get a reduction in the quality of life, you learn to resent big government in a way that you'll never be able to forgive it, ever. Because you understand big government thrives not on solving problems, but on prolonging them. And the only way to keep getting elected is to keep those people dependent on the government. But the more people that come dependent on the government, the higher your tax bill is going to go. And when the rich people go, hey, this is stupid. I made $5 million last year. The government took $3 million of it. Okay, and AOC's on my TV saying, I don't pay my fair share in taxes. You've got 60% of my income. And crime is still through the roof. And the schools are failing. And you're raising my property taxes to go with my income taxes. I've got an idea. Why don't I go to a state that has no income tax at all? And that's where they go. But because the government has already committed to the level of entitlement that they have, because the government is already dependent in balancing its budget by raising a specific amount in tax revenue, and because the government is no longer going to be able to draw that revenue from the billionaires they chased away, that bill gets handed to you, the middle class.
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13: To the left of Kennesaw on a map, if that helps.
0: To the left of Kennesaw, okay.
13: Would that be west of Kennesaw you're trying to tell me?
14: This way I'm pointing. So.
0: Okay, this way that I'm pointing.
15: I guess east and west is very difficult for people these days. It's to the left of Kennesaw.
0: Have you ever...
15: Mean, you mean to the west?
0: Yeah. Have you ever looked at a map before? Caw, man. It's to the left of Kennesaw.
15: Can't tell you how many times I've said that to my wife. Just go south on 400, yeah. Exit, and head east. And she's like, what do you mean?
14: Exactly. Tell her to turn right next time.
0: That's right. And right, she'll know exactly.
15: No, that would not be to the right when you're heading south.
0: No. Fine, just let it go. I don't want to embarrass him anymore, man. It's not time to pile on the child. You know? Sorry, man. You'll get it. You'll get it. You'll get it. It's fine. Go home, tell your daddy.
15: I turned right like you said. No, you didn't.
0: But, yeah, go home, tell your daddy. You don't know how to read that. And then tell me how to change a tire. And he's going to feel like the biggest disappointment ever.
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0: Fox Across America with your main man, Jimmy Failla. We are in the bottom of the ninth on this fine show. Donald Trump floating the idea earlier today that Venezuela could become our 51st state. They're sitting on $40 trillion worth of oil, not to mention some hardcore Major League Baseball talent, Miguel Cabrera from Venezuela, Ronald Acuna. I mean, if we need help spying, Jose Altuve from the Astros, maybe bang on a garbage can, let us know when the next attack is coming. I mean, there's so many great players. Josh, can I just ask you, since I got you here, and I'm just all politicked out, is this a net gain for America, or are we already getting these players anyway?
1: I think it certainly cuts through some of the red tape. So if you're going for that angle, then Donald Trump is cutting the red tape.
0: Okay, I can get behind that. I can get behind that. Save the Yankee the scouting budget or whatever the case may be, because you got to pay these ridiculous advance. Mikey, you're a Met guy. You're going to take anybody you can get right now, correct?
2: Yeah, absolutely.
0: What are you more desperate for, Mike? a Met winning streak or a living, breathing woman? What's going on in there?
2: I mean, I'd go option B right now.
0: Would you take the woman over the Mets at this point?
1: I mean, Mikey, there's no scoring going on either way.
0: Man, Mikey, getting shut out on and off the field right now. Is that the truth, Mikey? Well, that just means, doesn't it mean you're due, Mikey? It just means you're due.
2: Yeah, exactly.
0: For a turnaround. I like it.
2: Aaron Judge, clutch postseason home run.
0: Thank you. Trying to get back. Don't come at my Yankees. Josh was the one who said you'd not get any. We're going to start a Mikey fund. Well, on the radio. Do you remember we were working on getting you a date with one of these women? Weren't we doing that like 2 years ago when we went to Vermont?
2: Yeah, something like that.
0: Is that illegal? Are we allowed to do that on the air? Can somebody call in from one of these stations?
1: I'm pretty sure money and women is not a good combo.
0: We have the wrong governor candidate. If Elliot Spitzer was running again, we'd be fine. The Love Gov, client number 9. Who could forget? If you missed any of today's show, it is available at foxacrossamerica.com. That's where the good action is. I'm off your TV tonight. I got to watch Lincoln play lacrosse. They've got 2 games left in the season. Tomorrow, I will be back on the Ingram angle. You'll see me back in primetime TV where I belong. And it's going to be a crazy week of Hannity's and Waters and, you know, Fox News Saturday nights and everything in between. But I want to say this because I was so laughing at this commentary earlier. Trump did an event at the White House. And he started doing the old, I've got a friend, he's a real fat slob. I shouldn't say so because it's not nice. That whole thing.
3: Don't call him a fat pig.
0: It's the funniest thing in the world to me as we get off the air today. We're living in such a gonzo moment where you've never had a president say the words, yeah, my buddy's a disheveled man, a real fat slob if I'm being honest.
3: Sir, please do not call him a fat pig.
0: And you can tell me you don't like it. You can tell me there's no decorum, but you have to admit we are communicating in a raw and honest way that is unprecedented in our politics.
4: So there, stick your Subway sandwich somewhere else.
0: Judge Jeanine, getting one in at the buzzer. I don't know what to tell you. The show's over. Pay up. Get out. We're back here to do it again tomorrow.
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10: Tensions escalate. I'm Deborah Valentine, Fox News. Middle East tensions escalate as the U.S. continues its blockade on the Strait of Hormuz. Fox Business Network's Ashley Webster is in Tel Aviv with more.
11: Iran's foreign ministry claims its proposal, though they claim it was generous and responsible, and accused Washington of continuing to put forward what it calls unreasonable demands. Meantime, Iran's parliamentary speaker offered his own warning today, saying, quote, our armed forces are ready to deliver a well-deserved response to any aggression. Mistaken strategy and mistaken decisions will always lead to mistaken results. The whole world has already figured this out. We are prepared for all options. They will be surprised. With the peace plan still in the balance, a lot of the focus right now remains on the Strait of Hormuz, where more than 1,500 ships remain stranded, hurting the global economy.
10: Ships attempting to skirt the blockade continue to be turned away. The 18 Americans on the hantavirus-exposed cruise ship have returned to the U.S. to quarantine.
12: One passenger who tested positive and later negative for hantavirus before returning to the U.S. was placed in the Nebraska Biocontainment Unit as a precaution. Another individual experiencing symptoms despite testing negative was transferred to a biocontainment facility at Emory University in Atlanta. A close travel companion with no symptoms also went to Emory for monitoring, while 15 lower-risk passengers quarantine at Nebraska Medical Center in more hotel-like accommodations separate from the biocontainment unit.
13: And today, health authorities in Maryland announced that they're monitoring two residents who were not on the cruise ship but may have had exposure to one of the cruise ship passengers who got off earlier and was on a flight with them abroad.
10: Fox's Jonathan Sary. 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
10: China's preparing to welcome President Trump for a meeting between the leaders of the world's two biggest economies. Fox's Jonathan Savage looks ahead.
26: A Chinese government spokesman is promising an in-depth exchange of views when President Trump meets his counterpart Xi Jinping. There's no doubt that one of the topics will be Iran. China, a major purchaser of Iranian oil, has seen crude oil imports fall 20% year on year as a result of the conflict. It's called for a complete cessation of hostilities. But the multi-day visit will have room for other issues too. The White House is inviting the CEOs of Tesla and Apple on the trip, which it's hoped will see multiple business deals signed. Jonathan Savage, Fox News.
10: The Trump administration says it will delay a plan to address high beef prices, which would have suspended tariffs on imported beef. President Trump had planned to sign a pair of executive orders to lower tariffs on beef and reduce regulations on American cattle producers today. White House officials said this evening the actions have been delayed as the administration finalizes details. Secretary of War Pete Hegseth suggesting a senator's comments on classified matters will be reviewed by Pentagon lawyers.
1: Secretary Hegseth said Arizona Democratic Senator Mark Kelly may have shared information on a Sunday news show that was part of a classified briefing. In a post on X, Hegseth said Senator Kelly potentially violated his oath when he discussed the status of missile stockpiles that Kelly claims could take years to replace. Senator Kelly, in response, said that information is similar to what Secretary Hegseth revealed during a recent congressional hearing. Hegseth has previously tried to demote Kelly, who retired from the Air Force as a captain, for taking part in a video warning service members against obeying illegal orders. Gernal Scott, Fox News.
10: I'm Deborah Valentine. This is Fox News.
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3: Wouldn't it be with a division because of the leftist, the hateful, violent Democrat Party turned socialist? Can you imagine what it would be like if we actually taught patriotism in schools to show what it means, what it is, why it's important? What would it be like in this country if all of us, or most all of us, really loved America? If people flew their flags and they just, you know, were happier, I think we'd just be a happier people.
20: 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And yeah. 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And it's all negative. Yeah. And it's not America. That really is not the most of us.
3: It's not.
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27: 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I'm Guy Benson. 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I'm a Fox News political analyst. You can join me tonight on Special Report. I'll be on the panel. Looking forward to that. Fox News Channel, 6 p.m. hour. Also a senior columnist at the Washington Examiner. My brand new column out today will be the subject of my opening thoughts and monologue here in just a moment. But before we get to that, here is a look at what's coming. I just want to note, as always, if you want to send us an email, feel free, gbs@fox.com. 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You can follow me at Guy P. Benson. In fact, I just tweeted out my Washington Examiner column. And on today's radio show to discuss all of this news is John Roberts, up later this hour, Fox News anchor. He spoke earlier today with President Trump by phone. We'll ask him all about that. Joe Concha in our next hour, talking about Los Angeles and the mayor's race there and some media stories. Josh Krasauer with an overall look at the national political landscape, especially in light of the redistricting wars. The momentum shifting very much away from the Democrats on that front. And then Ken Cuccinelli, the former attorney general in Virginia, who on this show twice predicted with specificity correctly that the Virginia Supreme Court was going to overturn the gerrymandering scheme on a constitutional level that the Democrats attempted in Virginia. And he was absolutely right, as we learned on Friday. We had a guest host here, Harry Hurley. You guys covered that in some depth. I want to revisit it here because, of course, it's something that I've been talking about a lot. I had to be out and off on Friday off the show. I'll explain more about that in due time. But, man, that was huge news late last week. And then the fallout over the weekend spilling into this week, pretty extraordinary. And in some respects, breathtaking. So I want to talk about all of that here. I lay out a lot of my points in my Washington Examiner column. And as I said, you can go check that out. The headline, Virginia Democrats got what they deserved. And this was not even a case that overturned the preposterous maps that they drew and overthrew the totally dishonest, brazenly dishonest is what the Washington Post called it, framing of this as a fairness issue. The way that they wrote the ballot question for voters was totally stacked and slanted and mendacious and confusing for a lot of people. But that wasn't actually the crux of what got them ultimately in court. What got them after all of that lying and all of that propaganda and all the spending, and they outspent the opposition 3-4-1. It was a blowout. They still barely squeaked by on this snap election referendum that they had thrown together in a way that was illegal. And Cuccinelli, who'd been here previously, said, here are the constitutional challenges to this process. And we learned last week, we told you about it, that according to some Democrat insiders, Abigail Spanberger, the fake moderate governor, who said she wasn't going to do redistricting, and then it was her first bill that she signed that got the ball rolling on all of this, her advisors were saying, even late last year, don't do this. It could very much get struck down based on plain reading of the Constitution, of the statutes involved. Don't do it. And then you had the Democrats in Richmond saying, screw that. And by the way, a bunch of national Democrats, too, saying, we're going to plow all this money in. We want those four seats. We want to punish the Republicans on gerrymandering. And so we're going to instigate this part of the fight. We're going to escalate. They were feeling themselves at the time. So those warnings, those admonitions fell on deaf ears. And they turned out to be right. And so what they did was they burned through like tens of millions of dollars to barely survive the referendum, at least on its face, hanging by a thread. It was a very, very tight result. I think if the Republicans had done a better job of messaging it at all, it could have been defeated outright. But the process problems with it remained. And Ken Cuccinelli said, here's why it's unconstitutional. Here are the tea leaves, the writing on the wall, as to why

rational way. They should have listened to Abigail Spanberger's advisors all along, but they didn't, including her. She was bullied into this. She was dragged into it, maybe against her will, which is not a good sign of fortitude and strength as a leader. One of the chief bullies was Louise Lucas, right? The now under investigation, under federal investigation, Senate leader for the Democrats, in a federal probe involving corruption and other serious issues that originated, we know now based on reporting in the New York Times and MS Now and elsewhere, originated under the Biden administration. So the idea that this was just Team Trump coming in and getting their revenge, nope, this dates back to Biden. She was one of the chief bullies to push through and do exactly this, and now it has exploded in their faces, and they deserve it. They have earned this loss. And some of them are willing to take the L. Some of them are not willing to take the L. And you see all the excuses and finger-pointing and scapegoating that's going on. So, for example, Tim Kaine, one of the Democrat senators in Virginia, he said, well, if the Virginia Supreme Court had legitimate concerns about this referendum, the time to stop it would have been before 3 million Virginians cast their ballots. Which might make some sense, except that was not the position of the Democrats in court. We're actually seeing this from a lot of Democrats saying, like, oh, well, if this was constitutionally problematic, why didn't they stop it beforehand? Well, because the Democrat lawyers in the state urged the Supreme Court not to do so. In fact, they said, based on the precedent and the law and all of that, that the justices had to wait until after the referendum was completed to tackle the constitutional questions. That was literally their party's argument in court. That prevailed. They won that argument. Mark Elias, who's like this, you know, elections lawyer, elections rigging guy for the left, his firm, his group hailed the decision initially by the Virginia court to wait until after the referendum was over. So you can't say, we insist as Democrats that under the law, the Supreme Court cannot look at this case until after. And then they look at it after, as you request, and decide, yep, it was illegal all along. You can't turn around and say, well, why didn't you tell us before? You should have done that. Nope. You literally argued the opposite in court. There was also this will of the people argument being made, including from Attorney General Jay Jones, the Democrat in Virginia, who was recently elected, despite having fantasized about murdering Republicans and their kids. He said in an angry tweet about this, he does seem like a pretty angry guy, doesn't he? This decision silences the voices of the millions of Virginians who cast their ballots in every corner of the Commonwealth. Well, it was like 51.5% in favor of this thing that then stripped away the representation of the 48%+ who said no, and the 47-48% of Virginians who voted for Republican House candidates in the last election, they wanted to take that all the way down to one Republican congressman or one Republican congresswoman in one district. 11% of the delegation would represent 48% of the statewide vote when it comes to House Republican candidates. That's what they were trying to do. That's what the voices of the people, they said, decided. But the thing is, also in oral arguments in the Supreme Court of Virginia, Jay Jones's lawyer, because he wasn't the one arguing his own case, maybe he thought he'd be too much of a hothead, and if a justice asked a question didn't like, God knows what he might say to the justice about him or his family. Could fly off the handle. So anyway, he had apparently a lawyer who was better come in and do the oral arguments. And one of the questions, and we talked about this, that was asked, does the yes or no outcome of the referendum impact the constitutionality question about whether or not this whole process was legal? And Jay Jones's own lawyer, his own advocate in oral arguments, said no. The outcome, yes or no, was immaterial to whether or not the whole thing was done constitutionally or not. So the first argument, the complaint from Tim Kaine, bunk, based on the Democrats' own legal position. The will of the people complaint, also bunk,
due to the Democrats' own legal position in this case. Also, they barely

0: absolutely won this thing. Right? They spent all that money and had all that misleading language and the whole thing, and it was not an impressive or decisive victory at all, if we're talking about the will of the people, even though they stipulated in court that was irrelevant on the constitutionality question. And then another whining, angry moment after this happened came from Jim Acosta, who's a podcaster and now doing fundraising for Democrats. He was a journalist at CNN. You remember him, perhaps. He was very confused, as he often is. He said, Trump gets to redraw maps in his state, but the Democrats cannot do the same? Like, oh, the whole thing is stacked against us. It's all so unfair. There's this conspiracy against the Democrats. There was some of that woe is me. The system is wrong. The system is rigged. We've got to go after our institutions. And, of course, the premise of that is completely wrong. In fact, in California, after Texas did what it did with redistricting, with New York having started earlier than that, with questions around the 2020 census, we've been through all of it. California responded to Texas with their own redraw of their map, with a very convoluted process of changing their constitution and doing all the things that they did to gain what would be 5 Democrat seats in California. That process, though I opposed what they were doing, that process was conducted legally. So it stands. And they will have their new, even more gerrymandered maps in place for the midterm elections because they followed the law in California. The U.S. Supreme Court actually looked at this and unanimously SCOTUS said, yep, California, that map, that process, fine, it stands. There was no interference or intervening there by the U.S. Supreme Court. So, contra Jim Acosta, the Democrats can redraw their maps. The problem that they have is, number one, in Virginia, they did it illegally. You have to follow the law. You have to get the details right when you're trying to change your constitution, and they didn't. And the other problem that they've got, because I saw Axios quoted one House Democrat saying, oh no, like lamenting this, California and Virginia were supposed to be our big ones on gerrymandering. Part of the reason that they are running out of options in gerrymandering is because they've already gerrymandered their states to the hilt. There's only so much room for growth by drawing maps in insane ways in blue states because they've already done it. Go look at Illinois' gerrymander, for example, or Maryland's. Meanwhile, Republicans making real gains in a number of states, and there's more to come because of a Supreme Court ruling on racial gerrymandering. There's more to come after all the population shifts get taken into account by the Census Bureau if they don't screw up their job in 2030. So I think the Democrats are realizing maybe the maximum warfare battle cry of Hakeem Jeffries was a very stupid mistake. But some of them, as I said, are making peace with the fact that they overreached and did things illegally and might want to sort of reset things a little bit. But others are really angry with various loud voices talking about revolution or ignoring courts or court packing. There is a New York Times story out over the weekend that is jaw-dropping. I want to talk about that briefly when we come back. National implications on this one as well. A tantrum from the Democrats after their loss in Virginia will reveal what they might be considering when we come back. On the Guy Benson Show, keep it here.
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9: Anthony Fauci, his top advisor, 78-year-old David Morenz, has been charged with conspiracy against the United States. He was a senior advisor to Fauci from 2006 to 2022. He did business from a private email account. Gee, that sounds a little like Hillary, too, remember? And she got away with it. He was the liaison for tips on how to evade records requests. This guy got caught emailing the following as though he's kind of trying to be cagey. There's no worry about the freedom of information. I can either send stuff to Tony on his private email or hand it to him at work or at his house. He's too smart to let colleagues send him stuff that could cause trouble. Unquote. How about this? He said, hey, I learned from our lady over there how to make emails disappear after I'm told that before the search starts. Plus, I deleted most of those earlier emails after sending them to Gmail. I said, you know, we should always communicate on Gmail because my email at NIH is known by Freedom of Information constantly, and I need to delete anything I don't want to have to see in the New York Times. He's describing how he should start using secret emails to hide something. Oh, my God. Well, sir, Judge, I think we're ready to reveal our verdict. He, of course, oversaw the grant to NIH. Oh, here we go again with the nonprofits, these NGO things. A nonprofit Manhattan-based company called EcoHealth Alliance ended up funneling U.S. taxpayer dollars to the Wuhan Institute of Virology for bat coronavirus research. And he hid the information, he hid the link, and he did it for Fauci so they could communicate in private and not get caught.
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10: Saving you money, I'm Hillary Barsky. Canceled or delayed flights can cost travelers a lot of dough, and getting an airline to pay you back for expenses isn't impossible, but it involves a lot of work. Airline passengers have very few rights, according to Paul Hudson, president of Flyers Rights. Customers are entitled to a refund if a flight is canceled for any reason or significantly delayed, and they opt not to travel, according to the Transportation Department. This policy extends to non-refundable tickets, but the DOT makes that determination on a case-by-case basis. While airlines are required to provide refunds in these circumstances if requested, they aren't barred from offering other ways to correct the situation and often offer a passenger the opportunity to rebook on another flight or a voucher or credit for future travel. In these situations, customers will need to speak with an airline representative and ask for an involuntary refund. And not all customer service reps will be familiar with this term. But Hudson says it could be magic words for a quick refund. Saving you money.

0: I'm Guy Benson. Well, they took a big loss in Virginia. The Democrats did at the Virginia Supreme Court because of their illegal scheme to change the Constitution to gerrymander the map to make it 10-1 for themselves in the name of fairness, of course, and democracy. And they are reeling from the loss. Jay Jones, the angry, incompetent Attorney General of Virginia, already appealing this to the U.S. Supreme Court, and serious legal experts say it has absolutely no chance of success there because it's not a jurisdiction for, it's not a jurisdictional question for the U.S. Supreme Court, but they've appealed anyway. And amazingly, in that appeal that they rushed out, Jay Jones, in his brief, have apparently misspelled the words senators and, wait for it, Virginia. They misspelled the name of their own state in the brief to the U.S. Supreme Court. One can only imagine what Jay Jones might threaten against whoever turned off spell check on his computer. Get those kids to the bunker. Anyway, I want to note, over the weekend, Democrats were on a call. They were very upset about everything. What do we do? New York Times reporting that one of the ideas that was seriously discussed was the legislature in Virginia changing the retirement age, the mandatory retirement age, to 54, which would be below the youngest age of the youngest justice on the Virginia Supreme Court, in order to retroactively declare all seven justices ineligible to serve, throwing them all off the bench and replacing them with complete Democrat hacks. Like getting rid of the entire Supreme Court and replacing all of it. Crazy. I mean, absolutely crazy extremism. But some other Democrats are like, well, hang on. That includes our first female black chief justice. And what about these justices that we like and this person of color? So identity politics complicated that. There was another scheme they were talking about that would allow the legislature, it's totally illegal, but to draw the lines anyway, by going back and saying, well, actually, the referendum in 2020 was unconstitutional, the one that passed by a 2-1 margin that established the independent commission. Let's get rid of that. We'll just declare it unconstitutional, and the legislature can draw their own lines. Desperation and, like, civic arson is what they're talking about. Some ranking Democrats in Virginia now saying, all right, enough. We're not going to do this, which would be a relief. We'll be right back.
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3: News, I'm Ted Lindner. Two of the American cruise ship passengers exposed to the hantavirus being treated and monitored at a university hospital in Atlanta.
4: Of the two patients now at Emory University Hospital, one has symptoms. The other is a close contact case. The World Health Organization recommends 6 weeks of monitoring as the disease runs its course.
3: Fox's Grinnell Scott. The 18 Americans arrived back in the U.S. early Monday after returning from the cruise where three died from the hantavirus. And the U.S. continues its blockade on the Strait of Hormuz. Fox Business Network's Ashley Webster in Tel Aviv.
5: Iran's parliamentary speaker offered his own warning today, saying, quote, our armed forces are ready to deliver a well-deserved response to any aggression. Mistaken strategy and mistaken decisions will always lead to mistaken results.
3: President Trump says the ceasefire is on life support. America's listening to Fox News.
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1: Wouldn't it be with a division because of the leftist, the hateful, violent Democrat Party turned socialist? 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What would it be like in this country if all of us, or most all of us, really loved America? If people, you know, flew their flags and they just, you know, were happier, I think we'd just be a happier people.
12: 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And it's all negative. Yeah. And it's not America. That really is not the most of us.
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1: We are back here on the Guy Benson Show. 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Joining us now is John Roberts, co-anchor of America Reports. Monday through Friday, 1 to 3 Eastern on Fox News Channel. He'll be in for Brett Baier tonight on Special Report. I'll be on his panel. Looking forward to that. John, welcome back to the show.
2: Good to be back, and thank you for reminding me. I was about to go home. So.
1: Well, you've got one more big show to host. You had an interesting morning. You spoke to the President of the United States by phone. Tell us about what was discussed. I know a lot of it was about Iran. Give us some of the highlights there.
2: First of all, let me just set the stage. Here's the great thing with President Trump is you call him and sometimes he picks up the phone and sometimes he doesn't. This morning he didn't pick up the phone. And I thought, oh, okay, he's busy. He doesn't want to talk to me. And then 15 minutes later, my phone rings. Thankfully, I had my AirPods in because I was actually down the hall from my office getting a cup of coffee. And the AirPod announced in my ear, your phone is ringing, it's Donald Trump. And I'm like, okay, I better run back
1: better
2: and answer
1: take that,
2: that
1: one.
2: Yeah, so it's great. You know, you call him, he doesn't pick up, but then he calls you back. I guess he was busy. But we did talk a lot about Iran, and one of the questions I had for him was, you know, this regime just keeps playing the same old games that it's played time and time and time again. And, you know, are they ever going to get serious? Are they ever going to agree to what you want them to do? And he said that at some point they're going to fold. I said, do you know when that point is? He says, I don't, not yet, but they're getting squeezed pretty hard, and he thinks that this regime will eventually cave in. I asked him, I said, you know, do you need to employ Israel again to effect a little more regime change? And he said, no, I'll deal with these people until they make a deal. So doesn't sound like there's anything in the works in terms of getting rid of people like Vahidi and others.
1: Although maybe optimistic. That could be in the works, and he doesn't want to give anyone a heads up that
2: the bombs could be dropping again at some point because he did respond publicly
1: very angrily and very dissatisfied, John, to the counter proposal or whatever from the regime. And like my instinct is the same as yours, that they're playing games again. He's saying this is totally unacceptable. I mean, I just wonder how much more of this game playing he's willing to tolerate.
2: Well, he did tell me that he's strongly considering renewing Project Freedom, and that escorting ships through the Strait of Hormuz would only be, quote, a piece of it. Mm. I asked him what the other pieces might be. I said, I don't want to tell you just yet. We're, you know, getting all of that together. But it does sound like, according to some people I talked to, that you would get U.S. Navy ships escorting tankers in and out of the Strait of Hormuz, and at the same time, there might be some other military action somewhere else. He did say that Iran likes to claim that it's in charge of the Strait of Hormuz, but the United States is in charge of the Strait of Hormuz, and President Trump is trying to do everything he can to disabuse Iran and the notion that they've got any cards in this diplomatic dance. But we'll see where it goes, because, you know, these guys, Guy, they just keep on saying the same thing again and again and again, that negotiations for getting rid of enrichment are off the table. There might be some sort of a moratorium, but they believe that they have a national right to enrich uranium, and they're not about to give that up.
1: I mean, that's part of the issue when it comes to negotiations. With a regime like this, you're not dealing with rational people. I mean, especially once the upper tier of leadership has all been liquidated by the U.S. and Israel, you know, next man up, you'd think, might have an incentive to be more rational, but so far, no.
2: Yeah, it's kind of crazy, crazy, just is replaced by more crazy.
1: Exactly. So, I mean, that's one of the ongoing challenges in talking to this regime at all. There is this unresolved question. So there's the uranium enrichment, and they've already enriched a ton of uranium well beyond any civilian or innocent, you know, threshold. We know that, which goes to their obsessive fixation on getting nuclear weapons, which is the whole problem. So that's one of the sticking points. We want to get rid of their ability to enrich at all, or at least stop it for decades. They're refusing. There's also the uranium that's already been enriched to that 60% level, the nuclear dust, as the president sort of colorfully calls it. That came up in your conversation, didn't it? That component.
2: It did, and the president talked about it about 15 or 20 minutes later after we got off the phone in that Oval Office event that he had this morning as well. He told me that Iran said that if the United States wants the nuclear dust, as he calls it, the highly enriched uranium that's enriched to about 60%, that the United States needs to come and get it because there's only two countries, the president said, on the face of the planet, and again, he reiterated this in the Oval Office, that have the technology to be able to go underground in such a destroyed facility and find that uranium and dig it up are China and the United States. He says that he's already made a deal with Iran for the United States to dig up the nuclear dust. I don't know if it involves us actually taking custody of it. There's been some talk of that. But the president seemed to suggest in the Oval Office that Iran has reneged on that. But he did say that Iran told him that the only countries that could do this would be China or the United States. So the United States would have to come and get it. I asked him, okay, so what are the logistics of U.S. engineers or whatever going in to do this? And he said, we haven't quite figured that out yet.
1: Well, I mean, because I guess it seems to me,
2: that's subject
1: John,
2: to negotiation.
1: Totally. And I mean, if this was a negotiated agreement where we were going in with permission from the regime to dig it up and extricate it, that would be one process. Then there's the other process of doing it under under duress, under attack, without permission to be there, right? On the ground, which would be
2: Don't know how you'd ever do that.
1: Exactly. Very, very complicated. I know that was something that he had at least talked about before. I keep coming back to comments that we've heard from people like General Keane and others that, and it's been reported publicly and stated publicly, that the U.S. and Israel hit maybe 70-80% of the planned targets as part of Epic Fury, these military targets, but that still leaves thousands of targets that were not hit. And there's been this quasi-ceasefire, they keep calling it one, even though there's fire exchanged back and forth during the supposed ceasefire. But it seems like if Trump throws up his hands and said, all right, these people aren't making any real progress, they're slow rolling us, there are an awful lot of targets that we could go back in to hit and to really diminish their military capabilities moving forward with very little that the Iranians could do about it because we still dominate the airspace. I mean, it seems like the regime is almost forgetting, like they have amnesia, exactly what was inflicted on them just weeks ago.
2: And this is typical with Iran. They remind me of the Black Knight in Monty Python and the Holy Grail. King Arthur was cut off the arms and the legs, and then King Arthur goes on his way, and the Black Knight says, oh, running away, are we? Come back here, I'll bite your leg off. I mean, right. They're kind of like that. They've got nothing to defend themselves with. They've got nothing to attack other countries with. And yet they're still playing like they're the big dog in the block. They do have still a number of ballistic missiles. They still have a lot of drones. Those so-called missile cities that have been dug into the mountains are still very hard to get to. And Iran manages to fire missiles and drones at places like United Arab Emirates and Kuwait, I guess, earlier today. They can still fire them at that ship that was in Qatari waters. But they are very much diminished compared to where they were in the past. I think there's been some rearming that's been talked about over the Caspian Sea from Russia. But they're nowhere near what they were at the start of this conflict. And I think if the president wanted to, he could go in there with more kinetic attacks and take a lot more and really convince the Iranians that it's in their best interest to do this. But then he runs up against Congress because we were very close to the 60-day war power deadline. I think that there's also a depletion of American arms that a lot of the generals are worried about. Mark Kelly talked about that, as you know. And there's a lot of other concerns that the president has, concerns with the UAE, concerns with Saudi Arabia about renewing kinetic operations. But I think if push comes to shove and he can't get what he wants, there's really no other avenue but to go back at him.
1: Yeah, and I think the Israelis would be more than happy to play a role in that as well, or to take the lead if there's a green light given.
2: I think they're just champing at the bit to get back in.
1: Totally. Totally. Meanwhile, the president is planning to head to China, and we know that Chairman Xi he's got all sorts of problems, actually, and I made this point on TV last night. I think we often overestimate China's prowess, not to dismiss them or diminish them at all, a very serious adversary, a very serious threat, but they do have major internal challenges, and the purges within the regime and the military and some of the real economic issues that they're facing. They have an oil problem. right? They have a fuel problem because of Iran, because of Venezuela, some of the moves that we've made on the chessboard really squeezing them. So you wonder if the Chinese could maybe pressure their friends, their remaining friends in Tehran, because this is starting to really impact China's bottom line as well, which also, I mentioned Venezuela. I mean, that is a play that seems, at least from a pure American interest standpoint, that has worked out tremendously well. The critics have basically gone silent on that one. Did Venezuela come up in your conversation at all with the president?
2: Venezuela did come up. We talked about Delcy Rodriguez and his strategy to leave her in place as opposed to going with Maria Corina Machado. And I said, you know, you received a lot of criticism for that you were leaving elements of the Maduro regime in place. But I said, in hindsight, it looked like a brilliant move, because if you had to put Machado in and thrown out all the elements of the Maduro regime, we could have had a situation like we had in Iraq. Remember the debathification? It was anybody who had anything to do with the Saddam Hussein government had to go. And that created this entire faction that became a terrorist insurgency. And the president said, yeah, if he had to put Machado, when he said there would have been riots in the street and Venezuela would have fallen apart. So that really was, I think, on his part, a brilliant strategy.
1: And is there a sense that he's still committed to getting to elections? Because I don't like the idea that we just say, all right, well, this strong man's deputy gets to stay indefinitely. I want there to be elections so that people can actually decide their future. I get the idea of waiting and not doing things prematurely, but is there a sense that the administration is still committed to get back to democracy in that country?
2: I think that in the overall, that would be one of the long-term strategies. I think that the president wants to give a little more time to that, but he also has another idea that he floated to me, and you're probably
1: trying to
2: drag me kicking and screaming around to this point, that the president told me, he said, John, I want to tell you, and I want you to tell everybody in America, that I am very serious about the idea of pursuing statehood for Venezuela. Now, it's interesting that we've obviously absorbed plenty of territories into statehood in the United States, including all the territories out west, Alaska. People talk about Puerto Rico, which is a territory. But I don't know that a sovereign country has ever been absorbed into the United States.
1: To another continent, a separate continent.
2: Yeah, I'm not sure what the exact process would be to do that. But he said he's very interested in doing that. There's $40 trillion of oil wealth in Venezuela. He says the Venezuelan people love Trump. So who knows? Maybe we'll see him start to push in that direction in the months ahead.
1: Huh. Okay. Meanwhile, last question, John. Not sure if it came up when you were talking to the president. Certainly, we've been covering it pretty heavily at Fox News. We're going to be bringing in a medical expert here tomorrow on it. You guys have covered it on your show.
2: Hantavirus.
1: Hantavirus jitters. I understand we all lived through 2020, 2021, a lot of the fallout and aftermath from that. This seems to be a dramatically different disease, much, much, much more deadly, but much harder to contract. So not a parallel really to COVID, but something people are worried about. Do you have an overall take on that? And did the president raise it at all?
2: You know, I didn't talk to him about that, but just in terms of where we are with the hantavirus, everybody remembers back in the early throes of 2020, there was a cruise ship. A number of people came down with COVID on board the cruise ship, and then it started spreading like wildfire. I mean, it didn't all come from the cruise ship. There were isolated pockets of it elsewhere from which it spread. But hantavirus, typically we talk about this as it's also called the Four Corners disease, because it's prevalent in the Four Corners area of New Mexico, Utah, Colorado. And it typically involves people who have cabins that are out in the desert areas, and they leave them for months at a time over the winter, and mice move in and rats move in, and you know, their feces gets everywhere, and they're infected with the hantavirus. Then a person will come back after a number of months and start sweeping with a broom or a vacuum cleaner, whatever, to clean up the whatever's left over from the mice being there, and it will become aerosolized. And so you got a lot of dust in the air, and that dust contains the virus, and people will come down with the virus. And to some degree, you know, hantavirus can be a really terrible disease to contract. This is it's the same virus, but it's a different form of the virus, which can be transmissible human to human under certain circumstances. Typically with Four Corners disease, it's a single person contracts it from exposure to the aerosolized dust, including viruses of rodent feces. But with hantavirus, under certain conditions. It can be transmitted human to human, but those conditions apparently are much more exquisite than with COVID. For example, you have to have symptoms in order to transmit this. COVID, we found out, you can be asymptomatic and still transmit it. So I think there's a lot of concern because it's a cruise ship, it's a deadly virus, it's become transmissible human to human, but I don't think this is going to be anything near what we had with COVID. In fact, I think it'll probably burn out after these people are isolated in both Atlanta at Emory and at UNMC in Nebraska.
1: On the big weekend show yesterday, we had a medical doctor on who said, these are diseases that are well known to experts, and they have successfully contained and extinguished previous outbreaks using the various protocols that are now apparently underway. So obviously something to keep an eye on for the reasons that are apparent to all of us, you know, who've been sentient for the last decade. But a very, very different type of virus here. It's really worth highlighting that point. And
2: I was just going to say that back in the 1990s, when I was the medical correspondent at CBS News, I actually went out to New Mexico. University of New Mexico researchers had what they called the very large mouse array, which was next to the very large array, the satellite dishes that you see in all the movies. And they had this really extensive testing and research project going on, tracing hantavirus and trying to come up with some treatments for it. Since then, they haven't come up with much. You know, you can still just basically treat the symptoms. But, you know, it's been around for a long time.
1: Right, not a novel.
2: Not like COVID.
1: Right, not a novel coronavirus, novel being the operative word there. John Roberts, quite a day, a talk to the president, then anchoring his own show, and then hosting for Brett on Special Report tonight in the 6 p.m. hour, Eastern Fox News Channel. I will be part of that program on the panel. John, we'll see you then.
2: All right, I'll see you tonight, Guy. Take care.
1: Thanks so much, and we will be right back after this.
0: A fresh perspective on the topics of the day. It's Guy Benson.
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12: Monday, May the 4th be with you. It's Star Wars Day, the celebrations of all things from a galaxy far, far away. Expect local events, merchandise drops, and the finale of another Star Wars spinoff series. Tuesday, Vice President J.D. Vance heads to Iowa for an appearance alongside Congressman Zach Nunn. Also, Fox News anchor Brett Baer releases his latest book, The Case for America, an argument on behalf of our nation. It defends the experiment that began as America 250 years ago by analyzing in our history, values, and national character. Thursday, it's the National Day of Prayer, an annual celebration that encourages Americans to pray for the nation and its leaders. It's been observed continuously since 1952. Friday will be the release of the April jobs report. Economists will be looking to the numbers to get a reading on the American economy amid uncertainty over oil prices due to the Iran war and tariff refunds that began to be dispersed last month. And that's a look at your week ahead. I'm Tom Graham, Fox News. We'll be right back.

0: the Guy Benson Show. We've told you about Spain's left-wing government, how awful, especially their prime minister, is terrible. Really, barely a NATO ally, if you can even consider him an ally at all. And hopefully the people of Spain who are not happy with that government will make a change, in my opinion. But one of the things that they are trying to do, I think, for their own long-term power play, the Spanish socialist, is this huge amnesty program legalizing 500,000 illegal immigrants. And now here's a headline from the UK Daily Mail. Surprise, surprise. Spanish police fear Islamist terrorists are taking advantage of the left-wing PM's decision to open the door to 500,000 migrants by creating fake identities. Spanish police have warned that Islamist terrorists could exploit the government's mass migration legalization program as reports of lost passports and identity documents surge among applicants. An internal memo from the National Police Service for Immigration and Borders revealing that complaints over missing documents have continued to rise sharply among migrants seeking to benefit from the scheme. According to the document, the most dramatic increases in the lost, quote, documents, and those reports have been recorded among Pakistani, Algerian, and Moroccan nationals. And, I mean, you can anticipate exactly what the problem might be here, and I guess that's worth it to the socialists who run that place for now, perhaps putting their people in real danger. Another hour of the Guy Benson Show coming up. Barbecues, road trips, a long weekend, that's what Memorial Day is to a lot of Americans, but it's supposed to be so much more. It's meant to be a time of reflection, a moment to pause and remember and have gratitude for the men and women who've given their lives in service to this country. And as we approach America's 250th birthday, this month of May is a great time to reconnect with that exact purpose and honor the sacrifice that has made our freedom possible. Every generation of Americans has been called to defend liberty in various ways, not just for themselves, but for the future of a free nation. And now it's our turn to carry the torch. This Memorial Day, leading up to Memorial Day, honor those who gave their lives for freedom by renewing your own commitment to the republic they defended. 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Step up for freedom. 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
5: The ceasefire on life support. I'm Ted Lindner, Fox News. That's how President Trump described it on Monday. The Strait of Hormuz still remains closed as the ceasefire between the U.S. and Iran is barely holding up. The president asked on Monday what the status was of the negotiations going forward.
6: It's a very simple plan. Iran cannot have a nuclear weapon, and they won't have a nuclear weapon.
5: Fox's Lucas Tomlinson from Dubai has the latest on efforts to try and strike a peace deal.
7: After recent attacks on U.S. warships and here on the UAE in the past week, you can understand why President Trump says the ceasefire is on life support. Now, here are the terms that were a non-starter for the president, as reported by Iranian state media. The U.S. was supposed to pay for Iranian war damage, reparations, if you will, recognition of Iranian sovereignty over the Strait of Hormuz, end of U.S. sanctions, and the release of Iran's blocked assets. Now, for over 2 months now, more than 1,500 ships have been stranded in the Persian Gulf, with more than 20,000 aboard.
5: The president wants any deal to include limitations on Tehran's nuclear program and the removal of their enriched uranium. The 18 Americans on the Hunter virus-exposed cruise ship have been flown to the University of Nebraska Medical Center to be assessed and monitored during a quarantine period. Fox's Jonathan Seri has more on this.
8: One passenger who tested positive and later negative for Hunter virus before returning to the U.S. was placed in the Nebraska Biocontainment Unit as a precaution. Another individual experiencing symptoms despite testing negative was transferred to a biocontainment facility at Emory University in Atlanta. A close travel companion with no symptoms also went to Emory for monitoring, while 15 lower-risk passengers quarantine at Nebraska Medical Center in more hotel-like accommodations separate from the biocontainment unit.
9: And today, health authorities in Maryland announced that they're monitoring two residents who were not on the cruise ship but may have had exposure to one of the cruise ship passengers.
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5: President Trump wants to suspend the federal gas tax temporarily to bring down soaring prices. Fox's Jared Halpern with more.
13: At least while the war with Iran continues to rattle the oil market, President Trump says he wants a suspension of the federal gas tax.
14: You know, it's a small percentage, but it's still money.
13: The federal tax on gasoline is just over 18 cents per gallon and would require action from Congress to suspend it. But there has been legislation introduced by both Republicans and Democrats to do just that. Still, President Trump says gas prices will drop quickly once the war is over and the vital Strait of Hormuz reopened. At the White House, Jared Halpern, Fox News.
5: Members of the Trump administration, including Secretary of War Pete Hegseth and FBI Director Kash Patel, are due on Capitol Hill on Tuesday as budget hearings continue.
15: Secretary Hegseth will answer questions on the Pentagon's budget request before two key subcommittees. Almost 2 weeks ago, he discussed the budget before the House and Senate Armed Services Committees, also fielding questions from lawmakers on other topics, including the war in Iran and the recent firings of some in military leadership. Today, he'll be joined by Joint Chiefs of Staff Chair General Dan Kane in appearances before the House and Senate Appropriations Subcommittees on Defense. FBI Director Kash Patel will also answer budget questions before the Senate Appropriations Subcommittee on Commerce, Justice, Science, and related agencies. Tanya J. Powers, Fox News.
5: President Trump has a doctor's appointment. The White House says he'll visit Walter Reed National Military Medical Center on May 26th for his annual dental and medical evaluations. He'll also be spending time with service members and staff there in recognition of their service. And two wildfires in South Florida that burned thousands of acres in the Everglades still spreading. The Florida Forest Service saying that the growing fires are producing smoky conditions across the area with reduced visibility, but containment operations are increasing. I'm Ted Lindner, and this is Fox News.
16: SVG will start drivers right off turn 7. Green flag in the air. We are rocking and rolling in Watkins Glen.
17: Green and white checkered flag goes in the air from the left hand of Chief Starter Brett Dalton, and Ross Chastain will win stage number 1.
16: Battle for the lead. Heads for the S's.
18: SVG spent most of the opening stage all by himself, but he is being closely escorted up through the S's this time around. Less than a car length back to the Red Bull Chevrolet in Connersville.
17: Bring the field through turn number 7, back to the front straightaway. Green and white checkered flag is in the air, and Shane Van Gisbergen will pick up the stage win.
19: Here comes Shane Van Gisbergen to the inside of Ty Gibbs for the top spot through the inner loop. New race leader Shane Van Gisbergen to the point in turn 5 and immediately drives away from Gibbs at the front of the field.
17: Up onto the straightaway. Checkered flag in the air. Shane Van Gisbergen rolls a perfect game and wins the Go Bowling at the Glen.
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0: It's a new hour here on the Guy Benson Show on this Monday. Thank you for being with us. 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See you on Special Report tonight on the panel. Looking forward to that. In the latter part of the 6 p.m. Eastern hour, Fox News Channel. Tune in, please. Fox News Alert. The Dow in the green today, up just shy of 100 points. Closing at 49,704, up 95 points at the closing bell. Well, joining us now, Joe Concha, Fox News contributor, best-selling author, and columnist at the Washington Examiner. And Joe, great to have you back here.
22: Great to be back, Guy. Hope you had a good Mother's Day.
0: I absolutely spent some of my Mother's Day singing my mother's praises on the big weekend show and then talked to her after the show, so that was great. Hope all the mothers in your life had a fabulous Sunday as well. Joe, a couple things I want to get to with you. Let's talk about Los Angeles. And we've been playing some clips out of that mayor's race out there where you've got this really just pitiful failed incumbent in Karen Bass, Los Angeles mayor. And then there's a left-wing challenger, even further left than she is, if you can believe it, in this three-person race. The last person, of course, being Spencer Pratt, who has been a guest on this program. And one of the big questions out there, and it was something we debated on TV over the weekend, and we've sort of wondered it here as well, is, you know, he's getting a lot of attention, going viral with some, I think, really impressive videos. He speaks like a passionate, sane, normal person who's just fed up with all the government failures and these politicians. I like all of that, but can someone like Spencer Pratt actually win in a city that is so deeply blue? And you look at the registration numbers and just Democrats dwarfing Republicans in Los Angeles. You have a column at the Examiner making the case that he can win. Walk us through that.
22: Well, I look at the numbers, Guy, right? You take opinions out of it, feelings out of it, and you say, okay, what is the approval of Karen Bass, the incumbent mayor right now? 25%. I don't know how many people can win an election when you're that low in approval. And there are many, many votes out there right now that obviously are undecided. So Spencer Pratt shared after his debate last week where the Los Angeles NBC poll showed that 89% of people who watched that debate felt that he won the debate, and something like 7% to Bass and then the rest to the other person that was there. That is something that says, wow, there's real opportunity here where people do not like the incumbent. She's not a good politician. And at the same time, her performance as far as the wildfires and being in Ghana at a wedding when she was warned that there are Santa Ana winds that obviously can cause wildfires. It was wildfire season. She still went anyway, took several days to get back. And he doesn't come across as a Republican, as a MAGA guy. He comes across as a guy who wants to fix the city. This is a nonpartisan election. In other words, there's no R or D next to anybody's names. And I think in the end, when you see Karen Bass dropping out of the debate tomorrow, saying, all right, I can't make it. I don't want to do this. After that shellacking she took in that last debate, that shows that all the momentum is behind Spencer Pratt, where it's not a matter of him just getting Republican votes and, you know, trying to get past the finish line there, because to your point, there aren't not enough Republicans in Los Angeles, but there are enough Democrats, enough common sense people say, I want my city fixed. I want to be run in a competent manner, and no more fraud, no more mismanagement. That's what's going on there. And by the way, that's why Steve Hilton is leading right now as far as all comers in the California governor's race. People are fed up. They don't care about the letter next to your name, whether it's D or R.
0: Now, the thing is, I hear you, and I think it's notable that Bass and the socialist who's on the city council are constantly trying to paint Spencer Pratt as a MAGA Republican to try to, like, you know, basically signal to the electorate, oh, you can't go with this guy because we're going to use the worst words we can imagine, MAGA Republican, to describe him. And he, when that happened, you could see in the debate, he kind of made a face like, oh, wow, you know, what a talking point. And he does seem to cut through some of that stuff, focusing really exclusively on local issues and local failures from people like Karen Bass. You just mentioned that she's dropped out of this next debate. She had committed to being at it, although she also committed not to leave the country if she was elected mayor. And then she was in Africa when the Palisades fire started. So, you know, her word only means so much. But she had committed to this debate, did not go well for her in the first round. So she's now dropped out of the next debate, which does seem telling. She gave an interview. Actually, a few of her interviews, Joe, recently have been awful. She was asked about Spencer Pratt. She's like, oh, I don't really know anything about him, but he just wants to be famous again, and he's exploiting people's grief about the fires. Like, excuse me, he lost his home, and his parents lost their home. It's his grief. What are you talking about? And then she was asked subsequently, after the debate, about some of these issues, including her responsibility after the fires and the response. And she said, well, the buck stops with me. And then she promptly, in the next breath, passed the buck to climate change. And, Joe, we found out recently that these fires were set deliberately by a leftist who worshipped the CEO alleged assassin in New York City.

0: obviously, just like with Charlie Kirk, we have a widow has to raise these two boys, and we have people celebrating this, including the person that set those fires. So in the end, I mean, there's nowhere really for her to go. I mean, she can't backtrack out of what happened when she went to Africa. She can't backtrack out of the fact that the water was not in the reservoirs. It wasn't in fire hydrants for firefighters who would give their lives to save Los Angeles, didn't have the proper tools to battle. So in the end, as long as Pratt sticks to those issues and those facts, and again, these AI videos that he's putting out there, or videos in general, have gone so viral. Somebody should teach a class on this one day. They're that good. So I think even in Los Angeles, I think he has a very good chance. And I love the response he had, by the way, when someone said, wow, you're a lot like Zora Mamdani with social media. He said, yeah, Zora Mamdani offered free busing. I'm offering busing free of poop and of drugs. So I guess that's where the difference is. It's just every answer seems to be perfect at this point.
1: Yeah, that is a good answer. And look, I'm still skeptical because it's still L.A., but he is running this campaign. It's clear that these two left-wing career politicians, like, just don't really know what to do with him or how to come after him. And he's kind of running this, like, liberated campaign where he knows he's right, he knows they've failed, and he's not afraid of failure because they're the ones who represent the failure, and he just kind of has good instincts for the most part and is quite articulate. So we'll see where that all goes. Joe, before I let you go, I just want to quickly get your reflections. Last week, the passing of a legend in the media space, Ted Turner, CNN founder, a big media titan. He died at the age of 87, and whatever you think of his politics, et cetera, I mean, he was a visionary and a very significant player that really changed how Americans consume news. And, you know, the 24-hour news cycle was something that he kind of jumped on, if not created. Any additional reflections you have on the legacy of Ted Turner?
0: I mean, just the fact, Guy, that in 1980, when cable was in its embryonic stages, to say, you know what, I think people probably want 24/7 news, and he was laughed at. This can't work. You can't compete. And then during the Gulf War, 1991, Bernard Shaw and others, very famously, the only network that was able to broadcast from Baghdad and able to bring video of that first shock and awe attack, just amazing stuff, and they became part of the big boys during that day, and obviously owning the Atlanta Braves as well. I mean, that's a pretty good life, right? I wouldn't mind that, Guy. If I could own a cable news network and a baseball team while they're winning World Series, I think I'd like that kind of life.
1: So there's still time, Joe. I believe in you. Joe Concha, Fox News contributor. Read his stuff and my stuff at the Washington Examiner. Buy his book, The Greatest Comeback Ever. Joe, thanks so much for your time.
0: Thank you, Mr. Benson. Have a good day.
1: When we come back, speaking of failures in government and Democrat-run cities, we've got one out of Chicago to tell you about next.
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3: Anthony Fauci, his top advisor, 78-year-old David Morenz, has been charged with conspiracy against the United States. He was a senior advisor to Fauci from 2006 to 2022. He did business from a private email account. Gee, that sounds a little like Hillary, too, remember? And she got away with it. He was the liaison for tips on how to evade records requests. This guy got caught emailing the following as though he's trying to be cagey. There's no worry about the freedom of information. I can either send stuff to Tony on his private email or hand it to him at work or at his house. He's too smart to let colleagues send him stuff that could cause trouble. Unquote. How about this? He said, hey, I learned from our lady over there how to make emails disappear after I'm told that before the search starts. Plus, I deleted most of those earlier emails after sending them to Gmail. I said, you know, we should always communicate on Gmail because my email at NIH is known by freedom of information constantly, and I need to delete anything I don't want him to see in the New York Times. He's describing how he should start using secret emails to hide something. Oh, my God. Well, sir, Judge, I think we're ready to reveal our verdict. He, of course, oversaw the grant to NIH. Oh, here we go again with the nonprofits, these NGO things. A nonprofit Manhattan-based company called EcoHealth Alliance ended up funneling U.S. taxpayer dollars to the Wuhan Institute of Virology for bat coronavirus research. And he hid the information, he hid the link, and he did it for Fauci so they could communicate in private and not get caught.
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5: Now that the weather's getting warm across much of the U.S., you may be tempted to let your dog get her or his sniff on and hang out your car window.
6: They love a mixture of odors, and they're trying to collect them.
5: But Dr. Michael Bailey of the American Veterinary Medical Association says keep your dog inside the car. He's worried about eye damage, and no sniff is worth that.
6: An insect hits him in the eye. I'm not talking about anything major like a stick or stone or something. I'm just talking about this insect hitting them, and that can cause a lot of corneal damage.
5: And if that eye is hit hard enough,
6: we could even be talking about any nucleation where they have to remove the eye.
5: Your dog could also fall out of the window. But Dr. Bailey says you don't have to take all the joy out of a car ride for your dog.
6: You can have the window down where they can stick their nose just out, but yet they can't go anywhere.
5: Take a pause for a good sniff. Chill NATO, Fox News.
7: Benson, we are back. Here's a story out of Chicago, and our WLS audience perks up. Unfortunately, we've seen stories like this in major American cities, especially deep blue cities, deep blue states, for years now. This is part of a pattern. And the reaction from some local politicians, depressingly predictable and stupid. Let's start with the story itself. Walgreens has announced the closure of a store in Chicago after enormous losses have been incurred at that location. The announcement that the Walgreens at 86th and Cotton Grove in the city of Chicago will close on June 4th has prompted a major backlash among customers and residents. And of course, then you've got the politicians rolling in to try to exploit this as well, even though it's their policies that are at fault. Earlier in the week, Walgreens made the announcement that they'll be closing the store, which has served the community for more than 20 years. And because of this closure, residents are saying they're going to have a prescription desert where they'll have to travel much farther to pick up their prescriptions, right? Their medications, those sort of things. We saw stories like this playing out in California cities. We actually saw it in Minneapolis after there were locations that shut down, key brick-and-mortar stores, in the aftermath of the fires and the riots in that city during 2020, these things have serious consequences. Failed policy, lack of law and order, it hurts innocent people. So I get why people are upset that this decision has been made by the company, but you cannot blame corporate greed. You can blame public policy. Over the weekend, a Walgreens executive revealed that the store has lost more than $1 million per year. So specifically last year, this location bled more than $1 million. Partly due to declining prescription sales, but also due to a massive amount of store theft. Quote, theft at this store is 16%. That's four times above the company average. Let's just pause there for a second. The fact that on average at Walgreens locations around the country, the average theft rate is 4%, that strikes me as very high. Unacceptably high in a civilized society. But 16% is absurd. It's like cartoon land. How can you expect any business to survive when 16%, when they are contending with and are being victimized by a 16% theft rate? The company explained they've actually tried to stop theft. Quote, lockboxes help protect us and the merchandise at the store. A lot of the time, the lockboxes are getting destroyed anyway. That comes at a great cost to the company, says a district manager. Now listen to this. They also point out that Walgreens was spending $400,000 a year on security guards in the store, but there were still attacks on employees and the theft continued. No wonder this location was losing more than $1 million. They were coming in out of their own pocket at their own expense, this company, and spending $400,000 on security. And the security guards can only do so much and only have so much authority. It did not deter a number of these criminals who were attacking employees and stealing constantly. Quote, we've had people jump across the counters because we sell liquor behind the counter, taking liquor, taking cigarettes. That wears down. Not so much the financial piece, but the endurance of that day in and day out, said the store's manager. Walgreens is now encouraging people to use the next nearest Walgreens store, which is more than a mile away. And it seems like a lot of people are now raging at and lashing out at the store like it's their fault, like they should be forced to keep losing money at $1 million-plus annual clip, which, of course, is nuts. Here's an alderman from the Windy City, William Hall, you can guess what political party he's associated with, saying that Walgreens should be charged. Listen to Cut 32.
8: Walgreens should be charged with first-degree corporate abandonment.
9: Yes.
8: It should be a crime the way they're treating our elders.
9: Yes.
8: It should be a crime the way they're treating our families.
7: Just sub-moronic. First-degree corporate abandonment? They would love to stay there and run a successful business and turn a profit. In fact, it sounds like they'd be willing to stay there even if they were losing less money than they are, but more than $1 million a year because of a 16% theft rate. The fact that they have to, out of pocket, spend $400,000 on security and it still doesn't stop the problem. And the politicians, their solution is demagogue the company, blaming them. It's like Katie Wilson, the communist mayor in Seattle, out in Seattle Red territory. Although, in this case, it's very, very blue. Maybe a different sort of Seattle Red, actually, when it comes to her politics, where she was trying to shame grocery stores that cannot survive because of public safety concerns. And her public safety policies are also total lunacy, saying, oh, no, actually, it should be illegal for these companies to shut down locations. This is like the final end game of hardcore left-wing failure, where companies that exist in a jurisdiction cannot continue to exist because of the crime and the violence and the shoplifting, etc. It is not viable. It is dangerous. They've got all their reasons. They cannot survive any longer. They cannot get past the policy failures of the people who run these places, and then the people who run these places decide that the best thing to do is to scapegoat the business owners that can't take it anymore, or even try to pretend like it's somehow unethical or even illegal that they don't want to do business or really cannot do business in these places any longer. It is the very end game of the failure, and of course the blame is always outward. They never look inward and fix the problem because they are ideologically incapable of it. And it just kind of descends sometimes into dark parody, sad, almost satire of politicians saying, oh, it's first degree corporate abandonment. It's a shame. It's a crime. They're treating our elders this way. It is a crime to let criminals terrorize businesses, drive them out of business, and then blame the business. That's what should be the crime, or at least deeply embarrassing and shameful to the people who run a city where it's happening. But don't you dare tell that to the politicians in Chicago or anywhere else. It's big, greedy, corporate, fat cat Walgreens. That's who's at fault. Keep paying those security guards. Keep losing $1 million+ a year. Keep putting your employees at physical risk. That's the message from some of these politicians in Chicago, dominated by one political party. Madness. And there's your update on how the glories of left-wing policies are working in some of our major cities. Let's step aside and come back. Josh Krasauer here, talking national politics on the other side of this break.
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12: Fox News. I'm Deborah Valentine. The ceasefire between the U.S. and Iran is on shaky ground. More from Fox's Kevin Cork.
13: The president has rejected the latest offering by the regime, and he's now said to be leaning toward resuming military operations.
12: President Trump says Iran's offer demanded that the U.S. release Tehran's frozen assets and the U.S. blockade of the Strait of Hormuz and did not include limits to Iran's nuclear program. The mayor of Arcadia, California has resigned. Eileen Wang has agreed to plead guilty to a federal charge of acting as an illegal agent of the People's Republic of China. The Justice Department says Wang faces up to 10 years in federal prison and a potential $250,000 fine. According to court documents, Wang worked alongside a convicted Chinese agent to operate a website that was a propaganda arm for the Chinese Communist Party. 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
3: Anthony Fauci, His top advisor, 78-year-old David Morenz, has been charged with conspiracy against the United States. He was a senior advisor to Fauci from 2006 to 2022. He did business from a private email account. Gee, that sounds a little like Hillary, too, remember? And she got away with it. He was the liaison for tips on how to evade records requests. This guy got caught emailing the following, as though he's kind of trying to be cagey. There's no worry about the freedom of information. I can either send stuff to Tony on his private email or hand it to him at work or at his house. He's too smart to let colleagues send him stuff that could cause trouble. Unquote. How about this? He said, hey, I learned from our lady over there how to make emails disappear after I'm told that before the search starts. Plus, I deleted most of those earlier emails after sending them to Gmail. I said, you know, we should always communicate on Gmail because my email at NIH is known by freedom of information constantly, and I get it. I need to delete anything I don't want to have to see in the New York Times. He's describing how he should start using secret emails to hide something. Oh, my God. Well, sir, Judge, I think we're ready to reveal our verdict. He, of course, oversaw the grant to NIH. Oh, here we go again with the nonprofits, these NGO things. A nonprofit Manhattan-based company called EcoHealth Alliance ended up funneling U.S. taxpayer dollars to the Wuhan Institute of Virology for bat coronavirus research. And he hid the information, he hid the link, and he did it for Fauci so they could communicate in private and not get caught.
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1: Halftime here on the Guy Benson Show on this Monday. 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You can follow him at Josh Krasauer on social media. Hey, Josh.
2: Hey, Guy. Great to be back with you.
1: All right. I want to start with Virginia. I talked about it earlier. We've got Ken Cuccinelli, the former attorney general, joining us in the next hour as well. I'm not as interested in getting into the weeds on the specifics in Virginia so much as I am getting your reaction to not just the loss that Democrats have suffered at the Virginia Supreme Court last week and sort of this explosion of anger over the weekend, but also just the context within the Commonwealth of now a political brand in jeopardy when it comes to Governor Spanberger and all the squandered political capital that she decided to expend on this, reportedly despite the fact that her own team was warning that this whole scheme might not survive legal scrutiny, which, of course, now it has not. It seems like the Democrats might need to literally and figuratively recenter things, maybe hit a reset button, because the first couple months of her governorship and this misadventure really have been a debacle.
2: Yeah, look, as a native Virginian, this is a state that has a long history of moderation, bipartisanship, totally rejects extremism, whether it's Democrats or Republicans, like generally has this good governance seal of approval. And what was so striking when Governor Spanberger, at the pressure, coming from pressure in the state legislature from the Democrats in control to really impose what would have been one of the most extreme gerrymanders in the country, not only did it sap Governor Spanberger's capital, not only did it cost, I think, $70 million from the national Democratic groups and outside groups, but and not only did it only win by 2 points in a blue-leaning state in Virginia, but then it was rejected by the state Supreme Court because it was rushed through and the legislative process was done haphazardly and illegally. I mean, it's a lot of egg on the Virginia Democratic Party's face, on the national Democratic Party's face, because not only do they lose in this court ruling and they don't gerrymander the seats and give themselves a 10-to-1 advantage in the delegation, but now I think it's fair to say that their efforts encouraged Florida to go ahead with a gerrymander, which gave Republicans 4 additional seats, and it's just really fueled this arms race and really deprived Democrats of the argument that they actually care about electoral reforms, and they don't like gerrymandering, and they're only doing it to block the most extreme Republican gerrymanders. So, I mean, there's just so many ways this move backfired. It also underscores, I mean, Spanberger, as you've noted on many occasions, Guy, she ran as a moderate, she ran kind of as a pragmatist, and she tarnished her own legacy at what cost? I mean, in short order, like, she spent all that political capital, wins with almost 50% of the vote in Virginia, and now her job approval has taken a beating, and her bipartisan image, or her moderate image at least, has also suffered as a result. So there's just so many things that transpired in the aftermath of this state Supreme Court ruling that have really hurt Governor Spanberger, hurt the Democratic Party nationally. And yeah, look, now, Democrats are back to the drawing board and have no good option.
1: That is part of their problem and the dilemma that they're facing. One of their other problems, to me at least, is the fact that one of their most outspoken and influential and powerful leaders is the House Minority Leader, who wants to be Speaker, likely will become Speaker, Hakeem Jeffries, who, you know, look, I disagree with him on most policies, but I can often set aside disagreements to assess whether someone is an impressive political actor or not. I have not been impressed at all with Hakeem Jeffries. He's a lot of bluster. He is talking the hardcore language that his base wants to hear. And there's a lot of chest thumping, Josh, about, you know, Virginia and the Republicans started the redistricting wars, but the Democrats finished it. And I was disputing all along this idea that the Republicans started it in Texas for a number of reasons. But even if you want to believe that and accept that, quite clearly they have not finished it because this has blown up in their faces in Virginia. You mentioned Florida. Now there's a U.S. Supreme Court ruling that's opening the door, actually in some ways kind of mandating changes because of the ending of unconstitutional racial gerrymandering, which is institutionalized racism. The Supreme Court saying you can't do that anymore. Then you've got the 2030 census on the horizon and the relocation of a lot of people from blue states out of there to red states because they can't afford to live in these blue cities anymore. public safety concerns, all of that. It does seem like there was a big premature celebration and a lot of that bravado coming out of Jeffries himself. And now that they look humiliated in Virginia and are very worried about the factors that I just mentioned, it seems like Jeffries is one of the loudest voices doubling down, talking about court packing at a national level. I mean, the Virginia Democrats might be waking up and saying, we've got to calm down here a little bit. Hakeem Jeffries, it seems to me, hasn't gotten that memo. Maybe he never will. I don't know.
2: Well, look, I think if you look back at the processes of all the different states doing their redistricting, you had Texas, which, I mean, you can argue whether Texas was first or not, but let's just say for the sake of argument that Texas was first, and then Gavin Newsom in California decided to play his hand and basically offset what was happening in Texas. And then, if you remember, the Indiana Republicans rejected the efforts by the White House to redraw the Indiana maps. And we were sort of in a holding pattern. That was pretty much a wash. The California offset, Texas, and Republicans stood down despite the pressure from the White House in Indiana. That was when Virginia really just went full plumb. I mean, they had started the process a little bit earlier, but they pushed the pedal to the metal. The comments from Jeffries you're talking about, the ridiculous spending. I mean, I live in Virginia, and I saw the ads for this referendum at least 2 months, if not more, before the election. That's part of the $70 million plus that was spent on behalf of this measure. I mean, they really jammed it through, and they also took the maximalist approach. They could have.
1: So they called it maximum warfare, right? Everywhere, all the time, maximum warfare. That was the mantra from Hakeem Jeffries. And it seems like the full war is now underway, and I don't think his side is winning. I think there's a real case that they're now losing and might continue to lose across the South after the VRA change at the Supreme Court, and then, of course, 2030 as well. If you're the one out there screaming maximum warfare, you better have a plan to win the war. And it seems like they are not, at least on this front, winning the war. And to your point, Josh, I'm glad that you brought this up. The Indiana de-escalation, the off-ramp from Republicans in Indiana, was met with escalation, with two middle fingers from Virginia Democrats, which I think then emboldened, as you pointed out, Governor DeSantis down in Florida. I also think the recent primary elections in Indiana, where you had the state senators who had bucked the White House and said, no, we're not going to redistrict mid-decade. Almost all of them were defeated by primary voters. I'm not sure that anger and passion exists absent what the Democrats did in Virginia, or at least tried to do. And then the Republican voters said, well, if this is what they're going to do, we've got to play the game as well. I think there's been this whole cascade of events, and the Democrats, and led by someone like Hakeem Jeffries, you just think maybe he might want to look in the mirror on this one.
2: Yeah, look, I think people have lost their minds when it comes to gerrymandering, deciding who's going to win the House. I mean, first of all, I think Democrats still have a decided advantage still winning the House
1: for
2: in
1: sure.
2: 2026. Like, I think when we talked about this last before rulings, I almost thought it was like a guarantee, but I will say that the House is in play, though I would give Democrats still a decided advantage. But the fact that people lose their minds in terms of the excessive language, the rhetoric, it's probably going to, Republicans are going to, net 4 seats or, you know, they net 4 seats from Florida and then they get the 4 seats back from Virginia. So it is a pretty sizable swing, but you know, the way midterm elections have been going is usually eight doesn't make the difference between the majority and the minority. Obviously Republicans hold in a very narrow majority right now. So it would be, I think a lot of Democrats are actually waking up to this. If you read from the post Supreme Court decision commentary, you're seeing Democrats saying, hey, why don't we appeal to moderates? Why don't we appeal to swing voters? Why don't we stop being so partisan and actually try to improve our brand as a way to get more House seats? That's going to be a reality, by the way, in these southern states as they undo the voting, you know, the mandated majority districts. Yeah, the gerrymanders. There's going to be a need to win over white, you know, both black and white moderate voters in districts that could be competitive in the South. So, you know, that's been the ongoing debate. Do you play to the base, or do you actually try to win over persuadable voters? Democrats in recent years have stopped trying to persuade those moderate, middle-of-the-road voters. These rulings actually may incentivize them to start getting back to the act of doing politics, which is what a democracy is all about.
1: But you then have some very loud voices with megaphones on the Democrat side who, for example, are saying Hassan Piker, who's become this popular influencer thought leader who's a communist terrorism supporter, said America deserved 9/11. He is on the campaign trail with a bunch of left-wing Democrats. He is associated with their party. A lot of them are welcoming him with open arms. When the Virginia Supreme Court upheld the rule of law and the Constitution on a procedural basis, Hassan Piker was out there talking about violent revolution. You had Jamel Bowie at the New York Times saying that the legislature in Virginia should simply ignore the court and just do what they want anyway and just toss out that court ruling. I mean, this is a New York Times columnist, right? And Hassan Piker, you might say, you know, well, he's just some streamer, but he's got a massive following with kind of the left-wing element of the base idolizing the guy. The New York Times had a story that we discussed earlier with all these cockamamie schemes that were being discussed about, you know, throwing the entire Virginia Supreme Court out of office and trying to do it again anyway. There doesn't seem to be that recalibration, at least with the people screaming the loudest to appeal to a rapacious base that have been just going on this engine of anger and hate whenever Donald Trump is, you know, on the scene. And I just wonder if that instinct, that impulse might prevent the party more widely from getting back on some sort of moderate or sensible track, because that type of thing, I think, is actually punished, at least among base voters. They view it as weakness, and it makes them furious. So they're kind of stuck in some ways. How do they break through that, or do they? Or are there going to be some growing pains here as they try to figure it out?
2: Well, I mean, the only way people get the Democrats or anyone who's too extreme gets the message is by losing an election. So, I mean, but the challenge, though, is that, that when you have, say, you know, gerrymandered districts, you have, there's an election in Philadelphia coming up this month. There's an election in New York taking place next month where the socialist candidates, I mean, and if you look at their platforms and what they espouse, so far to the extreme of what you would ever imagine could get elected. So someone like that could get elected, but they are actually front runners in a couple of these House contests in deep blue districts. So I don't see, we've talked about this a lot, but I don't see the Democrats moderating, or a lot of the candidates moderating. For them to do so, they have to be in swing districts or competitive districts. But even those running for the Senate in states like Maine and Michigan, with Plattner in Maine and El Sayed in Michigan, there's not a whole lot of incentive for them to move to the center, even in swing states. So, you know, this is where the party is right now. There's a kind of anger and radicalism, frankly, that's taking place before our very eyes. And it could have consequences in a general election in some of these races, but some of the deep blue districts and areas probably not going to have a political consequence in a general election.
1: Yeah, and something that you've mentioned before and bears repeating here before we say goodbye, if a wave gets big enough, then you can get some real radicals and extremists elected just in a no election or a backlash election in a midterm. But extremism, direction of the country, that kind of thing, candidate quality matters a lot more in statewide races. And then in a, let's say, more neutral environment, a couple of years down the line, let's say 2028, then you start to run into problems again if you're the Democrats, if this is what the party is becoming. So it is in some ways a frightening dynamic, certainly a fascinating one for those of us who care about politics. And we'll be tracking it all with Josh Krasauer and others. Josh, a Fox News radio political analyst, editor-in-chief at Jewish Insider, at Josh Krasauer on social. Josh, thanks so much for joining us.
2: Thanks, Guy.
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10: Find out more by doing a search on Raptor Rescues, and maybe a vulture can be the star of your next party. Take pause. Joel Nadeau, Fox News.

0: It's the Guy Benson Show. I wanted to address this last week, but for various reasons I had to take Friday off. More on that to come. But there was an election in the UK on Thursday. And I would describe it as the British equivalent of the midterms, but that's not quite right. These are elections all across the country to their local councils. And it's kind of sort of a midterm because it gives a sense of where the electorate is, sort of in a headspace and their mood and their attitude and that kind of thing. And it can signal where a general election would go and what kind of message voters want to send to the political parties. And so the results are watched very, very closely. They can have an impact, even though they do not actually affect Parliament directly at all. Right? There were no midterm elections in that there were members of Parliament getting elected or thrown out of office. That would have to be in a general election, which is going to happen sometime in the coming years. And it's a moving target under their parliamentary system. I think they have to be done, the current government, by 2029. Sometimes elections come earlier. Now I'm in the weeds. The point is, the midterm quote-unquote elections were significant on Thursday because they had unmistakable results. And the number one result was kind of twofold. The collapse of the ruling Labour Party. They lost across the country nearly 1,500 seats on these councils. They lost 1,496 seats was the last count that I saw. And then the corresponding soaring performance was the Reform Party, this still relatively new populist right party led by Nigel Farage, who, of course, is friendly with President Trump, who is a hardliner on immigration, etc. And if this were a general election, there'd be a very good chance that Nigel Farage would be the next prime minister of the United Kingdom. His party gained 1,451 seats across the country. Again, this was a party that a number of years ago did not exist, and some of its ideological predecessors never broke through even close to this level of mainstream, and now they are in first place nationally in the national polls, and these elections, the council elections, showed that the polls aren't just messing around. Voters actually behaved this way. The Green Party, which has become this sectarian left-wing Islamist party, they gained seats, hundreds of them, although not as many as expected. So that was a bit of a relief. The Conservatives lost hundreds of seats as well, but outperformed in certain ways. But the big, big story is the Labour Party got crushed almost in this existentially threatening way, with Reform leading the pack by a country mile. And what that means for the current prime minister, who's a lefty, Keir Starmer, extremely unpopular, well, I guess we'll know in the coming days or weeks. The knives are out for him within his party. A lot of calls among his own members of parliament for him to step aside and get replaced by someone else in Labour. He's reportedly maybe resisting that, but who knows how long he can hold out, because it was a brutal beatdown for Labour. The country is furious at their leadership, and the election underscored that in a very dramatic way, something that we might explore further with a guest later on in the week. But I wanted to bring this update to you because what happens in that country, a significant ally of ours, special relationship, I feel like they've got a last few chances upcoming in their elections to change the direction of their nation. And I think for people desperate for that change, Thursday's elections were quite significant. Final hour of the Guy Benson Show coming up next. Ken Cuccinelli, who nailed it in Virginia, he'll be here with a victory lap and then a very serious conversation about what comes next. You don't want to miss it. Straight ahead.
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9: Tensions escalate. I'm Deborah Valentine, Fox News. Middle East tensions escalate as the U.S. continues its blockade on the Strait of Hormuz. Fox Business Network's Ashley Webster is in Tel Aviv with more.
10: Iran's foreign ministry claims its proposal, though they claim it was generous and responsible, and accused Washington of continuing to put forward what it calls unreasonable demands. Meantime, Iran's parliamentary speaker offered his own warning today, saying, quote, our armed forces are ready to deliver a well-deserved response to any aggression. Mistaken strategy and mistaken decisions will always lead to mistaken results. The whole world has already figured this out. We are prepared for all options. They will be surprised. With the peace plan still in the balance, a lot of the focus right now remains on the Strait of Hormuz, where more than 1,500 ships remain stranded, hurting the global economy.
9: Ships attempting to skirt the blockade continue to be turned away. The 18 Americans on the hantavirus-exposed cruise ship have returned to the U.S. to quarantine.
11: One passenger who tested positive and later negative for hantavirus before returning to the U.S. was placed in the Nebraska Biocontainment Unit as a precaution. Another individual experiencing symptoms despite testing negative was transferred to a biocontainment facility at Emory University in Atlanta. A close travel companion with no symptoms also went to Emory for monitoring, while 15 lower-risk passengers quarantine at Nebraska Medical Center in more hotel-like accommodations separate from the biocontainment unit.
12: And today, health authorities in Maryland announced that they're monitoring two residents who were not on the cruise ship but may have had exposure to one of the cruise ship passengers who got off earlier and was on a flight with them abroad.
9: Fox's Jonathan Sari. 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
9: China's preparing to welcome President Trump for a meeting between the leaders of the world's two biggest economies. Fox's Jonathan Savage looks ahead.
21: A Chinese government spokesman is promising an in-depth exchange of views when President Trump meets his counterpart Xi Jinping. There's no doubt that one of the topics will be Iran. China, a major purchaser of Iranian oil, has seen crude oil imports fall 20% year on year as a result of the conflict. It's called for a complete cessation of hostilities. But the multi-day visit will have room for other issues too. The White House is inviting the CEOs of Tesla and Apple on the trip, which it's hoped will see multiple business deals signed. Jonathan Savage, Fox News.
9: The Trump administration says it will delay a plan to address high beef prices, which would have suspended tariffs on imported beef. President Trump had planned to sign a pair of executive orders to lower tariffs on beef and reduce regulations on American cattle producers today. White House officials said this evening the actions have been delayed as the administration finalizes details. Secretary of War Pete Hegseth suggesting a senator's comments on classified matters will be reviewed by Pentagon lawyers.
22: Secretary Hegseth said Arizona Democratic Senator Mark Kelly may have shared information on a Sunday news show that was part of a classified briefing. In a post on X, Hegseth said Senator Kelly potentially violated his oath when he discussed the status of missile stockpiles that Kelly claims could take years to replace. Senator Kelly, in response, said that information is similar to what Secretary Hegseth revealed during a recent congressional hearing. Hegseth has previously tried to demote Kelly, who retired from the Air Force as a captain, for taking part in a video warning service members against obeying illegal orders. Gernal Scott, Fox News.
9: I'm Deborah Valentine. This is Fox News.
14: Take a pause.
23: Now that the weather's getting warm across much of the U.S., you may be tempted to let your dog get her or his sniff on and hang out your car window.
24: They love a mixture of odors, and they're trying to collect them.
23: But Dr. Michael Bailey of the American Veterinary Medical Association says keep your dog inside the car. He's worried about eye damage, and no sniff is worth that.
24: An insect hits him in the eye. I'm not talking about anything major like a stick or stone or something. I'm just talking about this insect hitting them, and that can cause a lot of corneal damage.
23: And if that eye is hit hard enough,
24: we can even be talking about any enucleation where they have to remove the eye.
23: Your dog could also fall out of the window. But Dr. Bailey says you don't have to take all the joy out of a car ride for your dog.
24: You can have the window down where they can stick their nose just out, but yet they can't go anywhere.
23: Take a pause for a good sniff. Jill Nato, Fox News.
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14: It's 5 o'clock in the most powerful city in the world. 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
0: It's the happy hour here on the Guy Benson Show on this Monday. Thank you very much for being with us. GuyBensonShow.com is our online home. The podcast is free every day on demand as soon as the show is over in just about an hour, which is when I'll be heading over to Special Report. I'll be on the panel this evening on set here in D.C. Hope you'll tune in for that on Fox News Channel. 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Well, joining us now is Ken Cuccinelli. He's the former Attorney General in the Commonwealth of Virginia, former Acting Deputy Secretary of the Department of Homeland Security as well. Mr. Attorney General, welcome back.
26: It's good to be with you.
0: Well, I want to start by just congratulating you, not just on the major success on Friday with the Virginia Supreme Court throwing out the Democrats' gerrymandering scheme as unconstitutional, but you specifically, with your legal acumen and also your ability to read tea leaves, you were one of the people who was really kind of putting down a marker on this one, saying you thought that the court was going to do exactly what it did. Many of us were hopeful but skeptical, but you nailed it. So before we get into all the noise and the meltdowns that have ensued after the decision was rendered, let's talk about what led us to that decision and what the justices actually said on Friday.
1: So, guys, there were actually a lot of challenges to the referendum. There were two cases. The case they decided was the first case, not surprisingly, that included two constitutional challenges and one legal challenge. And all of this is under Virginia law and or the Virginia Constitution. And the challengers only had to win one of these arguments to knock the referendum out. And the defenders, the Democrats in this case, and the Attorney General of current Attorney General of Virginia, had to win all of these challenges, every single one. They had to win on every argument. And so the Supreme Court found that the Democrats did not allow for a proper intervening election, which is required under the state constitution when you want to amend the constitution, and the General Assembly has to pass the proposed amendment itself on both sides of that intervening election. Well, we have 45-day elections in Virginia, also thanks to the Democrats, by the way. And in 2025, of course, Abigail Spanberger was elected governor, and our House of Delegates was elected then. Well, they wanted to treat that as the intervening election. Well, that election ran for voters from September 19th to November 3rd. The problem was they didn't pass the proposed constitutional amendment until Halloween, after 1.3 million Virginians had already voted, and they wanted that to count as the intervening election.
0: No, because it wasn't, right? It was the
1: Virginia
0: active
1: constitution.
0: It was the active,
1: right?
0: Current election at the time. It wasn't the intervening election.
1: That's exactly right. And that argument failed on their part. They wanted to argue that for purposes of an intervening election, only election day matters. And that was not upheld.
0: And therefore, the entire process was the fruit of a poison tree, tainted, illegitimate, and they ran this illegal referendum at enormous cost. Of course, not just to taxpayers, but their donors, tens of millions of dollars in the battle over this thing, flushed down the toilet. They can do this again. There's a way to remedy it. We'll get to that in just a moment. But this was, I think, constitutionally a very sound decision by the High Court in Richmond. But the excuses now flying from Democrats, pointing the finger all over the place, blaming the court, etc., I think a lot of them are just ignoring what we talked about last week on this show, which was the revelation from a Democratic strategist who's plugged in on his podcast that internally within the Democrats' own camp, there were precriminations playing out where Spanberger's team was basically steamed at the legislative leaders, all Democrats, this is all blue on blue, saying, we told you so. We told you not to do this. We didn't think it would withstand legal scrutiny. We thought it'd be very vulnerable to a challenge. And of course, that was all proven to be correct. Is it your understanding as well, Mr. Attorney General, that at least some of the smarter Democrats in Richmond were worried about this outcome and made those concerns clear before the party decided to plow ahead anyway?
1: Yes, some were, and they were basically told to sit down and shut up and play along. And let's not forget, Guy, last October when this happened, the House of Delegates was up for election, and I believe there was a quid pro quo. They demanded more money out of Washington for their then-current election, even though they frankly didn't need it. And in exchange, they would press ahead with this legally very dubious approach to gerrymander Virginia. And people should know right now we operate, our congressional maps are drawn by a bipartisan redistricting commission that was voted in as a constitutional amendment just 5 years ago in the 2020 election by a 2-to-1 margin. It was widely popular, gave us some of the fairest maps in the country, acknowledged on all sides as such. It's really taken Virginia out of the gerrymandering wars, which for the average Virginian is right where they want to be, is out of it. And the Dems came along here running a Trump derangement syndrome campaign

0: on the campaign trail on this issue that she was not going to engage in redistricting. She touted the bipartisan, widely supported constitutional amendment of 2020 on the independent commissions. She was for it. She said so as the candidate running for governor. She said she was not going to redistrict, and then the first bill that she signed after getting elected was to set up the process to attempt the gerrymander anyway, again, despite some of her legal aides reportedly saying this is not going to survive scrutiny, or it may not, we shouldn't do this, and, of course, the rest now is history. I did see that as they're going through the various stages of grief about this outcome at the Virginia Supreme Court, the Democrats are now appealing this to the U.S. Supreme Court. Amusingly, Attorney General Jay Jones, best known for his fantasies about murdering Republicans and their children, he, in this brief to the U.S. Supreme Court, misspelled, I believe on one page, both the word senator and the word Virginia on one of his documents that he put out shortly after taking office. He also misspelled the word attorney in attorney general. So there seems to be a competence problem with this man on top of many others. But you are out there very confidently, I'd say even more confidently than what you were saying the Virginia court would do. You are saying this has 0% chance of success at the U.S. Supreme Court. Why?
1: Absolutely zero. In fact, as a technical matter, it'll never even get to the Supreme Court. And the reason is that state Supreme Courts are the final arbiter of state constitutions. And the Virginia Supreme Court ruled that the Democrats violated the state constitution. There's no federal equivalent. There's no federal question. There's no federal hook. The Supreme Court of the United States doesn't have legal jurisdiction to hear any aspect of this case, and they won't. The appeal will go to the Chief Justice, who sits on the Fourth Circuit in Virginia, is in the Fourth Circuit. So there's a justice assigned for quick appeals from every circuit, and the Chief Justice has ours. He will not even forward it to the rest of the court. He will not do anything with it because they don't have jurisdiction, and he won't leave it open to the whole court to decide because there is nothing for them to decide. He won't waste his colleagues' time. That's just how frivolous this is.
0: So why rush out to do it with all of your embarrassing misspellings and the like? Is it just to say, oh, look, we're exhausting another option, and, hey, maybe we can use this as an opportunity to attack the integrity of another court, maybe?
1: So I think it's just a sign of the pure mind-blowing desperation that the people responsible for bringing this train wreck down the rails are feeling. And they'll do anything, and this is something, thereby qualifying as within the boundaries of anything. Mm-hmm. And even though it's idiotic, spelled wrong, there's no legal jurisdiction, and a first-year law student could tell you that. Frankly, you don't need to go to law school. Anybody who remembers their civics class from high school should be able to tell you this one. And it really is pathetic. And it has one result has been it has utterly cratered Governor Spanberger's popularity within the state. Normally, Virginia governors, new ones, get a really fairly substantial honeymoon period. Well, her honeymoon is over. And she has the lowest approval ratings of any governor in yours and my lifetime at this stage of her governorship. And it's largely because of this gerrymandering effort.
0: There will be, at some point in the next year plus, an actual legitimate intervening election. So the Democrats, while this will not work out for them for 2026, which was, I think, their whole goal in doing this, and why they rushed it through the way that they did, well, that's now gone. So they'll have a chance to regroup and maybe come back at this for another bite at the apple. Do you anticipate that they are going to basically do take two, a redo opportunity on this type of referendum to change the Constitution in order to get that teed up for 2028? And if they do that legally, is it then just a completely different debate that we're having if they pursue it? Because I'm sure some of them want to do it immediately, others

0: might be wondering, do we really want to do this again and spend more political capital and all that money? Is it worth it? We'll see what decision they come to. My guess is they'll probably try again. I just wonder what your thought is on that piece.
1: So I don't think that they will. You are absolutely correct. If they did this correctly under law and constitution of Virginia, they could tee it up for the 2028 election and to have new maps for 2028. But keep in mind that even with the referendum and the political capital they had to spend to get through that process, they also had to outspend the opponents by over 3-1 to get to squeak out a 3-point victory.
0: Right.
1: A lot of their own supporters like the bipartisan redistricting arrangement, and they ran their whole campaign as a Trump derangement syndrome campaign. And in 2028, we're going to be in the middle of an election for the successor to President Donald Trump. And so the motivation to their base to violate their own beliefs and principles is simply not going to pull the cart, even with 3-1 spending margin. They would lose next time. And I just don't, because I think that is the conclusion they'll draw, they won't even go forward with it.
0: Interesting.
1: And
0: well,
1: if
0: you
1: they
0: were...
1: did, they wouldn't get the money to outspend our side by the same margin this go around.
0: And maybe the Republicans would fight it more aggressively and more competently in a subsequent battle, which you're saying may not even happen. And you were right about what the Virginia Supreme Court did. So I'm not going to write off your prediction here. I hope you're right. I'm not convinced yet. I guess we'll see soon enough. But when we come back, I want to turn to, speaking of desperation, some of the breathtaking things that are being proposed by Democrats as they grapple with their loss here. New York Times has a story about it. We've got to discuss. We'll do so after this break. Ken Cuccinelli, our guest here on The Guy Benson Show. We'll be right back.
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9: Anthony Fauci His top advisor, 78-year-old David Morenz, has been charged with conspiracy against the United States. He was a senior advisor to Fauci from 2006 to 2022. He did business from a private email account. Gee, that sounds a little like Hillary, too, remember? And she got away with it. He was the liaison for tips on how to evade records requests. This guy got caught emailing the following. So he's kind of trying to be cagey. There's no worry about their freedom of information. I can either send stuff to Tony on his private email or hand it to him at work or at his house. He's too smart to let colleagues send him stuff that could cause trouble. Unquote. How about this? He said, hey, I learned from our lady over there how to make emails disappear after I'm told that before the search starts. Plus, I deleted most of those earlier emails after sending them to Gmail. I said, you know, we should always communicate on Gmail because my email at NIH is known by freedom of information constantly, and I need to delete anything I don't want to have to see in the New York Times. He's describing how he should start using secret emails to hide something. Oh, my God. Well, sir, Judge, I think we're ready to reveal our verdict. He, of course, oversaw the grant to NIH. Oh, here we go again with the nonprofits, these NGO things. A nonprofit Manhattan-based company called EcoHealth Alliance ended up funneling U.S. taxpayer dollars to the Wuhan Institute of Virology for bat coronavirus research. And he hid the information, he hid the link, and he did it for Fauci so they could communicate in private and not get caught.
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9: Wouldn't it be with a division because of the leftist, the hateful, violent Democrat Party turned socialist? Can you imagine what it would be like if we actually taught patriotism in schools to show what it means, what it is, why it's important? What would it be like in this country if all of us, or most all of us, really loved America? If people flew their flags and they just, you know, were happier, I think we'd just be a happier people.
11: I think the fact is, and CNN helped when they were located here in Atlanta, because you got more of an outside New York and L.A. look. And yeah. Now that the media is now centralized once again in New York and L.A., that's all we get. And it's all negative. Yeah. And it's not America. That really is not the most of us.
9: It's not.
11: They're taught to hate everything.
8: Yeah. 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

0: back here on the Guy Benson Show. It's our happy hour. The former Attorney General of Virginia, Ken Cuccinelli, our guest, talking about the major, major developments in the Commonwealth on Friday and then reverberating throughout the weekend. So, Ken, I know that you have watched this like the rest of us, and I did address it a bit earlier on as well, but that New York Times story, talk about desperation, some of the truly crackpot schemes that were being debated by at least some Democrats about retroactively throwing the entire Supreme Court off the bench in Richmond or invalidating in their minds, I guess, a previous constitutional amendment so the legislature could draw the maps they want anyway. It looks like some Virginia Democrats are finally having that sobering moment like, you know, maybe we need to lay off of this a little bit. This is going too far. But the fact that it's being even discussed, some of this stuff, at a very high level in Democrat politics, both nationally and in Virginia, is pretty astounding. Quickly, your thoughts on that.
1: So first of all, I think the national Democrats dragged the Virginia Democrats into a mess. And they used them for fools, and it didn't work out. And the craziest stuff you're hearing now is to get rid of the Virginia Supreme Court by lowering the retirement age to 54, so it knocks all seven of them out, so the General Assembly can reappoint seven new ones. Virginia is one of two states where the General Assembly appoints judges and justices, so they could theoretically do that. But they need a special session called by Governor Spanberger to do that, and they need to hold all of their Democrats in the state Senate, which is only a 21-19 margin. They can lose one Democrat to make their plan work. And this goes beyond the packing the court idea that I know you've talked about before at the federal level. This is a trashing the court. This is literally, we're going to pass a law that suddenly makes it illegal for all seven of these justices to sit as justices.
0: That's crazy.
1: And replace them. It is truly crazy. And so, as you noted, some Democrats in Virginia are starting to finally voice some reservations with the degree of insanity that is showing up for other people, other Democrats in other parts of the country that want these Democrats here in Virginia to implement.
0: Yeah, it's like walk the plank again in an even more preposterous and insidious scheme. And like, does someone like Abigail Spanberger, who's blown through so much political capital for nothing, does she want to go even further here? I'm skeptical of that. I don't put a lot past the Democrats in Virginia for the reasons that we've just seen, but I do think that there's been enough of a brushback pitch, and they realize what has been squandered in pursuit of this thing that is not going to happen this year, and perhaps finally cooler heads are prevailing. Unfortunately, one of those cooler heads is not the man who might be the next Speaker of the House nationally. A separate conversation. Ken Cuccinelli, former AG in the Commonwealth of Virginia, who's been all over this. Mr. Attorney General, thanks so much again for your time and your work on this issue. It's been a huge, huge win for the rule of law.
1: Amen to that. Thanks for having me.
0: And we'll be right back after this.
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4: News. I'm Ted Lindner. The Trump administration rejecting the latest peace offer from Iran. Fox's Kevin Cork.
5: That Iran offer demanded that the U.S. release Tehran's frozen assets and the naval blockade and didn't include any provisions to limit the nation's nuclear program.
4: The president reportedly now considering ending the ceasefire and resuming military operations against Tehran. And two of the American cruise ship passengers exposed to hantavirus being treated and monitored at a university hospital in Atlanta.
6: Of the two patients now at Emory University Hospital, one has symptoms. The other is a close contact case. The World Health Organization recommends 6 weeks of monitoring as the disease runs its course.
4: Fox's Grinnell Scott. The 18 Americans arrived back in the U.S. early Monday morning after returning from the cruise, where three died from hantavirus. 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
9: Anthony Fauci, his top advisor, 78-year-old David Morenz, has been charged with conspiracy against the United States. He was a senior advisor to Fauci from 2006 to 2022. He did business from a private email account. Gee, that sounds a little like Hillary, too, remember, and she got away with it. He was the liaison for tips on how to evade records requests. This guy got caught emailing the following as though he's kind of trying to be cagey. There's no worry about the freedom of information. I can either send stuff to Tony on his private email or hand it to him at work or at his house. He's too smart to let colleagues send him stuff that could cause trouble, unquote. How about this? He said, hey, I learned from our lady over there how to make emails disappear after I'm told that before the search starts. Plus, I deleted most of those earlier emails after sending them to Gmail. I said, you know, we should always communicate on Gmail because my email at NIH is known by Freedom of Information constantly, and I need to delete anything I don't want to have to see in the New York Times. He's describing how he should start using secret emails to hide something. Oh, my God. Well, sir, Judge, I think we're ready to reveal our verdict. He, of course, oversaw the grant to NIH. Oh, here we go again with the nonprofits, these NGO things. A nonprofit Manhattan-based company called EcoHealth Alliance ended up funneling U.S. taxpayer dollars to the Wuhan Institute of Virology for bat coronavirus research. And he hid the information, he hid the link, and he did it for Fauci so they could communicate in private and not get caught.
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0: talking about the issues you care about. Guy Benson.
1: In our first hour today, John Roberts, our colleague here at Fox News, co-anchor of America Reports, he joined us. He spoke by phone with President Trump earlier today on a wide array of issues. We talked about that phone call. Here's part of the conversation. You had an interesting morning. You spoke to the President of the United States by phone. Tell us about what was discussed. I know a lot of it was about Iran. Give us some of the highlights there.
2: First of all, let me just set the stage. Here's the great thing with President Trump is you call him and sometimes he picks up the phone and sometimes he doesn't. This morning he didn't pick up the phone. And I thought, oh, okay, he's busy. He doesn't want to talk to me. And then 15 minutes later, my phone rings. Thankfully, I had my AirPods in because I was actually down the hall from my office getting a cup of coffee. And the AirPod announced in my ear, your phone is ringing, it's Donald Trump. And I'm like, okay, I better run back
1: and answer
2: that
1: one.
2: Yeah, so it's great. You know, you call him, he doesn't pick up, but then he calls you back. I guess he was busy. But we did talk a lot about Iran, and one of the questions I had for him was, you know, this regime just keeps playing the same old games that it's played time and time and time again. And, you know, are they ever going to get serious? Are they ever going to agree to what you want them to do? And he said that at some point they're going to fold. I said, do you know when that point is? He says, I don't, not yet, but they're getting squeezed pretty hard, and he thinks that this regime will eventually cave in. I asked him, I said, you know, do you need to employ Israel again to effect a little more regime change? And he said, no, I'll deal with these people until they make a deal. So it doesn't sound like there's anything in the works in terms of getting rid of people like Vahidi and others.
1: Although maybe
2: seems
1: maybe
2: optimistic.
1: Could be in the works, and he doesn't want to give anyone a heads up that, you
2: know, that's true.
1: The bombs could be dropping again at some point, because he did respond publicly very angrily and very dissatisfied, John, to the counter proposal or whatever from the regime. And like, my instinct is the same as yours, that they're playing games again. He's saying this is totally unacceptable. I mean, I just wonder how much more of this game playing he's willing to tolerate.
2: Well, he did tell me that he's strongly considering renewing Project Freedom, and that escorting ships through the Strait of Hormuz would only be, quote, a piece of it.
1: Yeah.
2: I asked him what the other pieces might be. I said, I don't want to tell you just yet. We're, you know, getting all of that together. But it does sound like, according to some people I've talked to, that you would get U.S. Navy ships escorting tankers in and out of the Strait of Hormuz, and at the same time, there might be some other military action somewhere else. He did say that Iran likes to claim that it's in charge of the Strait of Hormuz, but the United States is in charge of the Strait of Hormuz, and President Trump is trying to do everything he can to disabuse Iran and the notion that they've got any cards in this diplomatic dance. But we'll see where it goes, because, you know, these guys, Guy, they just keep on saying the same thing again and again and again, that negotiations for getting rid of enrichment are off the table. There might be some sort of a moratorium, but they believe that they have a national right to enrich uranium, and they're not about to give that up.
1: I mean, that's part of the issue when it comes to negotiations. With a regime like this, you're not dealing with rational people. I mean, especially once the upper tier of leadership has all been liquidated by the U.S. and Israel. You know, next man up, you'd think, might have an incentive to be more rational, but so far, no.
2: Yeah, it's kind of crazy, crazy, just is replaced by more crazy.
1: Exactly. So, I mean, that's one of the ongoing challenges in talking to this regime at all. There is this unresolved question. So there's the uranium enrichment, and they've already enriched a ton of uranium well beyond any civilian or innocent, you know, threshold. We know that, which goes to their obsessive fixation on getting nuclear weapons, which is the whole problem. So that's one of the sticking points. We want to get rid of their ability to enrich at all, or at least stop it for decades. They're refusing. There's also the uranium that's already been enriched to that 60% level, the nuclear dust, as the president sort of colorfully calls it. That came up in your conversation, didn't it? That component.
2: It did, and the president talked about it about 15 or 20 minutes later after we got off the phone in that Oval Office event that he had this morning as well. He told me that Iran said that if the United States wants the nuclear dust, as he calls it, the highly enriched uranium that's enriched to about 60%, that the United States needs to come and get it, because there's only two countries, the president said, on the face of the planet, and again, he reiterated this in the Oval Office, that have the technology to be able to go underground in such a destroyed facility and find that uranium and dig it up, are China and the United States. He says that he's already made a deal with Iran for the United States to take to dig up the nuclear dust. I don't know if it involves us actually taking custody of it. There's been some talk of that. But the president seemed to suggest in the Oval Office that Iran has reneged on that. But he did say that Iran told him that the only countries that could do this would be China or the United States. So the United States would have to come and get it. I asked him, okay, so what are the logistics of U.S. engineers or whatever going in to do this? And he said, we haven't quite figured that out yet.
1: Well, I mean, because I guess that seems to me,
2: John, subject to negotiation.
1: Totally. And I mean, if this was a negotiated agreement where we were going in with permission from the regime to dig it up and extricate it, that would be one process. Then there's the other process of doing it under under duress, under attack, without permission to be there, right? On the ground, which would be
2: Don't know how you'd ever do that.
1: Exactly. Very, very complicated. I know that was something that he had at least talked about before. I keep coming back to comments that we've heard from people like General Keane and others that, and it's been reported publicly and stated publicly, that the U.S. and Israel hit maybe 70-80% of the planned targets as part of Epic Fury, these military targets, but that still leaves thousands of targets that were not hit. And there's been this quasi-ceasefire. They keep calling it one, even though there's fire exchanged back and forth during the supposed ceasefire. But it seems like if Trump throws up his hands and said, all right, these people aren't making any real progress, they're slow rolling us, there are an awful lot of targets that we could go back in to hit and to really diminish their military capabilities moving forward with very little that the Iranians could do about it because we still dominate the airspace. I mean, it seems like the regime is almost forgetting, like they have amnesia, exactly what was inflicted on them just weeks ago.
2: And this is typical with Iran. They remind me of the Black Knight in Monty Python and the Holy Grail. King Arthur was cut off the arms and the legs, and then King Arthur goes on his way, and the Black Knight says, oh, running away, are we? Come back here, I'll bite your leg off.
1: 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When we come back, the home stretch, producer Christine had a memorable Mother's Day and a pretty eventful end to her week as well. We'll get into all of that on the other side.
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10: 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Saving you money, Hillary Barsky, Fox News.
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11: Joined by gubernatorial candidate for the state of Georgia, Burt Jones.
12: So you can cut income tax and cut property taxes all at the same time. We capped property taxes earlier this year in session, and I would like to just see us approach it just like we have the income tax. We do it very methodically and make sure that we're not just doing a knee-jerk reaction and then all of a sudden get a big hole in your budget. But on the property taxes, one simple thing that we could do is on your homestead exemption, you get $2,000 for your homestead exemption from the state. I think you would raise the homestead exemption up to at least the average price of a home. Could be $100,000, could be $150,000, and that immediately will give people a huge savings. And then long term, I think eliminating property taxes for homeowners would be the ideal situation for us to be in.
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2: 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I'll be on special report tonight on the panel. We just replayed our chat with John Roberts. He's filling in for Brett Baier tonight. And I'll be there, Fox News Channel, 6 p.m. hour, so coming up in less than 1 hour. So please tune in for that or set your DVR. Well, yesterday was Mother's Day, and I wished a very happy Mother's Day to my own mom, Lisa, on the big weekend show on TV last night. And we talked about our moms and memories and that sort of thing over the course of a full segment that we did on TV. I did not quite know what producer Christine was up to, because believe it or not, she is in fact a mother. So Christine, what was your Mother's Day celebration on Sunday?
1: Wait, what do you mean, believe it or not, she's actually a mother?
2: Well, I mean,
1: but you don't
2: given
1: think...
2: what a lot of people know about you and your comportment, it might come as a surprise that you're a mother, that you brought life into this world and are raising a human being. But
1: I don't even know
2: what
1: the word means, comportment.
2: Yeah, just sort of your conduct.
1: Oh, okay.
2: Fair.
1: All right.
2: You're just conceding that one, throwing in the towel. You spent your Mother's Day in, maybe somewhat ironically, the city of brotherly love. Is that correct?
1: I sure did. We, Bobby, myself, Megan, and then we brought my mother, Judgy Joyce, down to Philadelphia, and we went to see the Phillies Colorado Rockies game.
2: Okay. Why?
1: My niece is in a very, she's in high school and she's in a very, top level choir.
2: Right, the anthem.
1: And her choir sang the national anthem, which was unbelievable.
2: They did a good job.
1: Oh, beautiful.
2: So you made it for the anthem. You weren't still out tailgating and missed it?
1: It was so funny. My mother, God bless her. I don't know if she's ever been to a sporting event. She goes, what? Why are all those people? Did they not get tickets? Did they just, she thought maybe they sit out there and listen to the game.
2: I mean, it kind of probably seems like something you would enjoy. Just tailgating all day.
1: Oh, God, yeah.
2: Yeah, just skip the game. Like, you know what? I'll be in eventually. I'll see you at the seventh inning stretch.
1: Well,
2: never shows up.
1: But here's the thing, guy. Again, did not drink yesterday because we were too high up. I was too scared.
2: So, you mean like the seats?
1: Mm-hmm.
2: We're in the upper deck.
1: Yeah.
2: So you were too scared that you would
1: fall over
2: your normal amount of alcohol and just tumble down the steps or maybe over the railing to your death?
1: It's a real thing that happens, and I actually can't believe it's not in the news more, or it doesn't happen more, because I'm sorry, it is really high up there. I mean, my poor mother, I was frightened. I mean, we should have never brought her up there, but I mean, she's almost 80 years old. God bless. Oh, she's going to kill me for that. But, she's a little spitfire, that one. And you know, she moves around. She's great, but you know, it's scary up there. So she wouldn't move. She was terrified. I didn't drink because I was terrified. Even Megan goes, you know what? I'm not usually scared of heights and I don't like this. This is not enjoyable. So we stayed until I think maybe the top of the fourth.
2: Oh my goodness.
1: We bailed.
2: Didn't even make it halfway through.
1: And also, can I tell you something? Is this just maybe you have to have a love of the game itself, but I don't enjoy going to, I didn't enjoy going to a baseball game that I had no interest in rooting for either team.
2: Yeah, I sometimes like just sitting there and letting the game wash over me and just take it in with very little stress. Connected to having a rooting interest. I like just watching baseball. People watching is great at baseball games as well. But maybe this is a lesson for the future, Christine, that the upper deck isn't your friend. You're just going to have to spend more money to be down closer to the action, but then, of course, closer to foul balls and being potentially struck down by a foul ball. I'm just not sure anywhere is safe for Cookie in the whole stadium.
1: I mean, listen, live events sometimes aren't safe. I mean, where were we that I was scared?
2: Is this a threat for our event in Sonoma this week? We're like, when cookies around and there's alcohol.
1: Sporting event.
2: Okay, all right. And by the way, just a handful of tickets left. Thursday night, KSRO.com. Get your tickets. It's going to be great, and it's going to be safe despite Cookie being there with wine, I hope. Go ahead.
1: Maybe sporting events. I find it different, though. When I went to the first and only NFL game with you, I enjoyed it, and I didn't have a team then. So, I don't know. Maybe it was just because it was my first. But
2: you were terrified of being in the upper deck.
1: It was high, remember? I only had...
2: And on the escalators, you were freaking out.
1: Because that's where the people usually fall over and die. That's the ones you see on the news. It's true.
2: I think it's like less frequent than alligator attacks.
1: No. I don't know about that
2: list of irrational fears. It's a long list that you've got.
1: Yeah, well, don't get me started with this new Honda.
2: Oh, the Honda virus?
1: Yes.
2: Yeah, we're not, in fact, going to get started on that. But I am going to bring it back to alligator attacks because you told me that you now have a golf trip lined up with some new besties. We didn't get to this last week. I was out on Friday, sort of last minute, and I'll have more to say about that in the coming days. But I wanted to ask you about this. You had this event, this golf-related event in New York City with that woman that you tortured on the plane and forced yourself to become friends with her, or really forced her to become friends with you. And it sounded like you had a grand old time, had a lot to drink at the open bar, won a huge prize, and then made major plans. So quickly, what happened?
1: Yeah, it was amazing. It was like a virtual golf place, and you got drink tickets. They had like champagne flowing, past apps, racks and racks of golf clothes. Now, I know you don't play, but golf clothing is very expensive usually. And they had this thing where like you could buy a shirt for $10 that was normally maybe $200. So it was really cool. And then the best part was I did win the grand finale raffle prize. It was $1,500 towards building a custom men's suit. I think the place is on Madison Avenue, so that will be fun. I think we're going to try to book an appointment for Father's Day.
2: And okay, so it's going to be Bobby's, not a lady suit?
1: They don't make lady suits.
2: Oh, so you'd have kept it for yourself if that were the case.
1: Nope. I don't think I would have. I was very excited.
2: Okay, and have you told Bobby, or is he learning this right now?
1: Well, yes, I did, but, Guy, it might become your gift card because he's like, I know that just because it's $1,500, that doesn't mean we're getting everything, you know, a suit. It's probably, those suits are starting probably at $2,000 because it's a very high-end place. So he's not sure he wants to invest more, you know, money of his own into it, which I think he should.
2: You should make the appointment and go see how far $1,500 can take you. It could be a blazer and slacks, maybe a full suit. I would definitely explore that situation.
1: If not, it's going to you.
2: And you won this, like, out of the whole crowd?
1: Out of everybody.
2: Wow.
1: I was golfing with my new friend, and I don't think she knew my name. Because when they call my name, and people are looking around, and I go, oh, my God, that's me. And she goes, oh, your name is Christine. And then my last name, I go, yeah, that's me. She's like, well, go up there. So,
2: does she know you as Cookie? Is that why?
1: I told everybody that everybody calls me Cookie, and that's always an icebreaker. I have to say, most people enjoy me. Not the bartender, though. He actually told me to go He told me to go to HE Double Hockey Sticks.
2: Really?
1: I think he meant it.
2: Wow.
1: Yeah.
2: Trying to swindle him on the drink tickets?
1: Well, kind of, yes.
2: Yeah. How did I know?
1: I wanted an espresso martini, and he was very busy. And he's like, go to the espresso machine and get me a double espresso then. And
2: espresso.
1: Then yes. Yes.
2: It's not ek. It's just espresso. Anyway, so are you going to Florida for a golf trip as well? Is that a real thing, or is that one of your plans, quote, that you made after several cocktails?
1: Yeah, eight of us got to talking, and what we're going to do is this summer we're going to meet up at one specific golf course, and we're all going to golf together like on a Saturday, and then maybe try it one more time in the fall. And if we all get along, then it's not Florida anymore. I have to tell you where it is. Dylan, I told you on Friday, right?
3: I think you did, yes.
1: Going to Scotland!
2: Oh, boy.
1: Is that a Scottish accent?
2: I don't know what that was.
3: I told her to work on it over the weekend.
1: I did.
3: And there was no progress made, as evidenced by
2: that. That was after her work, what we just heard there. I don't know what that was, but all right. Well, it sounds like you have to pass two more tests before you get the Scotland invite.
1: Is that what that is?
2: Oh, yeah. Yeah, there's a couple speed bumps here. couple excuses, I think, to maybe dump the cookie. But, you know, we can see if this is a legitimate new friend group that's forming, or this was them protecting themselves from, well, you. Anyway, we gotta go. I gotta go do special report with John Roberts in for Brett Baier, Fox News Channel, up in the next hour. Back here again tomorrow, same time, same place, on the Guy Benson Show. We'll talk to you then.
1: But here's the thing, Guy, again, did not drink yesterday because we were too high up. I was too scared.
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9: The ceasefire hanging by a thread. I'm Ted Lindner, Fox News. That ceasefire with Iran on life support, according to President Trump. Fox's Jared Halpern has more from the White House.
10: A weeks-old ceasefire between the U.S. and Iran is as fragile as it's ever been.
11: Unbelievably weak.
10: President Trump telling me after reviewing a counterproposal from Iran to end the conflict, the truce is on life support.
11: Massive life support, where the doctor walks in and says, sir, your loved one has approximately a 1% chance of living.
10: The president accuses Iran of backing away from an offer for the U.S. to take control of highly enriched uranium buried deep under rubble after Operation Midnight Hammer targeted nuclear facilities last year. At the White House, Jared Halpern, Fox News.
9: The 18 Americans on the hantavirus-exposed cruise ship have been flown to the University of Nebraska Medical Center to be assessed and monitored during a quarantine period.
12: One passenger who tested positive and later negative for hantavirus before returning to the U.S. was placed in the Nebraska Biocontainment Unit as a precaution. Another individual experiencing symptoms despite testing negative was transferred to a biocontainment facility at Emory University in Atlanta. A close travel companion with no symptoms also went to Emory for monitoring. While 15 lower-risk passengers quarantine at Nebraska Medical Center in more hotel-like accommodations separate from the biocontainment unit.
13: And today, health authorities in Maryland announced that they're monitoring two residents who were not on the cruise ship but may have had exposure to one of the cruise ship passengers who got off earlier and was on a flight with them abroad.
9: Fox's Jonathan Sarri. New York becomes the second state to embrace the federal school choice initiative, bucking pressure from the Democrat Party. Colorado was first, gives tax credits to those who donate to programs that provide scholarships. 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
8: Look out. It's only me. It's only The Kimmer with Pete Davis. The mountains are making looking better every day at the special rehab center there with Nurse Lori. And holy crap, it's sports and the whole deal. And the mechanical mangler, it's Flounder. And it's it's Monday. No, it's fine. It's Monday. It's a beautiful day. Blah. But was that Mike Ikes? Oh, are those Mike Like Ikes? What do they call those?
19: Mike and Ikes. And
8: Mike
19: I'm
8: and Ikes.
19: Again.
8: Oh, my God. Mike and Ikes. I haven't seen that title in what 40 years maybe or something. Was that all movie theater stuff? Oh my god.
19: It's like two for a dollar at Ingles, so I'm addicted.
8: Are you holy smoke? You know, there's no Ingles. I guess there's an Ingles near me, but I'm not near where I'm driving around going to the stable or stuff on the weekends. But I haven't seen Mike's and Ike's. Is that licorice? I even forgot.
19: No, it's just like sweet and sour little.
8: Oh, that's right. Food. That's right. Anyway, I'm Pete Davis. So, how's it going? What's new? How you feeling there, sir? What's going on?
19: They actually let me on the boat this weekend. I couldn't get in the water, but I got to ride in the boat, and it was a beautiful, beautiful little boat ride.
8: No kidding. What does that shirt say?
19: Oh, remember this?
8: No, Kimmer's I don't. Oh my God!
19: And bike charity drive.
8: I only saw the word Kimmer because you were meeting down a little bit. Yes, in fact, we're going to talk about that. And of course, one big stories over the more than a story. It was a moment that we're reflecting on the passing of Bobby Cox.
19: That's right.
8: And so we'll be talking about some memories of that. In fact, I think Flounder, didn't you? Flounder sent some stuff for the weekend of some memories or Flounder.
20: Yeah, there was some stuff that MLB put together, but there's also something. I'm not sure where it's from, but I think it's from when Bobby and some of the others
8: Greg
20: were
8: Maddux
20: inducted to the Hall of Fame, and it's Chipper Jones. They're sharing some of their favorite stories about
8: excellent.
20: Bobby sticking up for him and being ejected.
8: So we'll have some of that through the afternoon. Mm-hmm. And I got, you know, a little personal thing, and I know Pete does as well, so we'll be talking about that. That's good. So you went boating. That's a good sign.
19: I sat there, basically.
8: Yeah. Now, when you're on the boat, do you wear a life preserver when you're on the boat?
19: No, you don't have to.
8: Well, now, when I owned my boat, of course, I had that whole family thing. when I was only piloting my boat, I usually had it on my shoulder. I had my arm looped around one because you never know. In fact, one time I did run into a sandbar. There was some kind of huge storm or something. And they said, well, out in this northern part, it was on Lake Al. I was on both Alatoon, and then we moved to Lake Lanier. And at one point there was a point where our boats were getting stuck and they were getting rammed hard because the things came floating up from, you know, the underwater. You know, Lake Altoona's filled with a village. bad grammar. Syntax. Issue of syntax. And your boat gets stuck. And if you get thrown out of a boat, you know, all you have to do is hit your head and you're dead.
19: Boat. Huh? You swim back to the boat.
8: Oh my God. So in other words, there's really no need for life preservers at all.
19: Oh.
8: Oh my God, Pete. Oh, you're going to ruin the whole life preserver industry.
19: Well, see.
8: I mean, here we go. Pete Davis calling for an end to life preservers on boats on the water. Golly.
19: I don't live
8: just swim
19: near
8: back,
19: Atlanta
8: you're saying.
19: Lakes.
8: So in other words, just swim back to it. Is that what you're saying?
19: I don't live near Atlanta Lake. I live in the part of America that is still free.
20: Safe.
16: The and free and safe.
19: What?
16: Oh, God, you know, silly me.
19: Personal responsibility.
16: That's right. If you fall off a boat, get your butt back on there or go That's stick right. it in your ear. One of the two
20: I
16: there.
20: Think you just need to make sure you have life preservers on the boat. And I believe if you're under the age no of sense eight or something
16: them,
20: like
16: you know.
20: That.
16: Yeah, keep them storage down below. I know I'm on my boat. I always had 14 life preservers and I always make sure I stored them down under deck, you know, under lock and key. Uh-huh. Cause then you have them, you know, in case you need them. Yeah. You know, like one guy falls over and you say, all right, hold on a minute. I got to find my key. I got it here somewhere. I thought I had it on the, honey, do you
20: Kimmer,
16: have that?
20: Were you one of those guys who would put the, like, the life preserver on before you left the cabin down to the dock?
16: No.
20: Yeah. I think you were.
16: I think you can both eat me. How about that? Oh, excuse me for caring about the people on my boat. That thing had 760 cubic inch, 900 horsepower freaking Merc cruiser engine on that damn thing, man. That sucker moved. Although, you know what? I miss my Sea-Doo. God, I used to love that stupid Sea-Doo. And I would go out when there's no, I hated the way, I didn't do wave jumping. No, I hate wave jumping. Boom, bam, pow, wham. No. I like it when, you know, early or late, whatever, when it's like glass. And you're just going, it's like flying on the water. Oh, I miss that. Anyway,
19: you can still do that. Go rent one.
16: I don't do
19: things. Make sure you get your life preserver on, though. You know.
16: Well, I'm not anymore. Screw it. If I fall off, I'll get the hell back on.
19: How can you ogle the women in their suits if they're wearing life preservers?
16: Yeah, I do a lot of ogling of chicks now, hot babes. In fact, you know, I think I'm going to start dating now that we're getting into summertime. I'm going to get one last girlfriend. So I'm going to start dating. And I kind of looked this up. I have three different dating tips, which I'll share with you through the day, which I think are pretty interesting. Anyway, Kimmer P. and Fly. Now, Flounder, we talked beach boating. How about your weekend with Mrs. Veronica Flounder?
20: What did we do this weekend? Saturday, one of our nieces had a playoff game for her softball tournament. It was a close one, but they lost, unfortunately.
16: Oh,
20: and then I had to go to my nephew's soccer game.
16: Oh, soccer
20: game. I'm sorry, my niece's soccer game.
16: Oh, the niece, nephew. There's probably nothing more fun I can think of than, you know.
20: Well, that was in the morning, and then we went back at the house, and then we kind of did some house stuff. What did I do?
16: I blew
20: off the deck, and, you know, just tied it up around the house, and then barbecued.
16: Excellent. Well, there you are. Anyway. Let's see. 309, our number's 404-741-1230, 741-1230. And a special surprise. Neil Bortz, I believe, is going to join us today.
20: He'll join us at 4 today.
16: Because he missed Friday, and so he volunteered, or we sued him. I don't know, either was some case, that he'll be joining us today at 4:00. Now, he was right. I think he even offered and found to talk to him and said, yeah, that'll be fun. So that'll be fun. And by the way, there was a lot of legal stuff going on, including freaking Virginia. My God, they didn't get the vote they wanted to be racist in Virginia to cut out 9 of the, the voting ballots. So it'd be all Democrat period. And they lost that. Their own liberal Supreme Court even said, no, you can't do that. So then the Democrat Party and Jeffries and all the, and Chuck, suspected child molester Schumer were saying, oh yeah, well then we'll just retire the entire Virginia Supreme Court. They were literally going to disband the entire Virginia Supreme Court and start over and put on new members on there so they could get their way by gerrymandering all Democrats. And even the update is Virginia Democrat Party said, no, that's not going to, you're not going to do that. So that's gone. What a bunch of freaking communists. I mean, these are the insurrectionists. They're literally the insurrectionists. They're overthrowing the basic tenets of our country. And by the way, speaking of that, there's a congressman, Issa from California, I believe, who's now going to try to overturn both of Donald Trump's impeachments, saying they were based on false information and lies. Remember, you know, the phony documents, stuff like that. So he's saying he wants to have a vote to actually literally overturn them as though they never happened. Man, this is going to be great. Anyway, so we got a bunch of stuff like that. 404-741-1230, 741-1230. We're going to start with an animal story. Oh, by the way, I got a bone to pick with it coming up here in a second. And we will do Donald Trump stuff. And we will do Spencer Pratt, the guy in Los Angeles. Angeles running for mayor. I love this stuff. Every time I try to attack him, it backfires. And I think this is an important thing. Spencer Pratt is the local Donald Trump. He may not win because, you know, L.A. is, you know, freaking screwed. But anyway, we'll talk about the latest on him and all kinds of good stuff. And a tranny volleyball player now became a track and field star as a boy and beat all the girls in three of his jumping events. So there you go. One quick thing. We hear it on the commercial here on the radio station all the time. The young girl who says, came out of nowhere, I'm a widow. I'm so-and-so and I'm a widow. Well, I saw her. She's on TV now. Now, we've all seen that. You've seen the guy said, he like does a podcast. He says, yeah, I'm changed. My father died. Didn't expect it. You know, that guy, we've seen that guy. I just saw the Ethos widow girl on TV. The one who says, she sounds real sweet and stuff. Had no idea she would look like that. Isn't that funny? When you get an impression of people that you hear and you have no idea, and then you finally see them. And that's, you know, it's one of the great cliches of all time. You have in your head what your, I had no idea what she would look like. Have you seen that commercial yet of her, the girl?
19: Oh, yeah, she's young.
16: Yeah. I mean, very sweet, very pale blonde, nice-looking woman. And you know what? It broke my heart because they showed video of her dead husband playing with their son and their dog. And I just, you know, it was hard to watch. I wonder why they didn't, it doesn't matter. I thought it was kind of bizarre. Got 313 already, I can't believe it. Also I got a bone to pick about my lead story coming up in freaking Hawaii and the internet and all the people, you know, well, if you get a special app with, you can watch it if you have X and a special app, but you can't watch it if it's not on your special app X thing. And that's all next now. Kimmer, Pete, and Flounder. 404-741-1230. It's a beautiful Monday afternoon. And 106.3, here we go. All right, we're off. Brought down. Neil Bortz.

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0: Well, I don't think I recognize this song. Ha! I'm going to learn a little something here. It's cool. Kimmer, Pete, and Flounder, how's it going? 319-1063. Okay, all right. Wow, I've never heard this one.

0: This got to be like an album cut, right?
1: This is his solo stuff. This is just Mick Jagger. This isn't the Rolling Stones.
0: I was going to say, yeah. Anyway, on this day, 2011, Mick Jagger and Jerry Hall's daughter, Elizabeth, in 2011, the daughter appeared on the cover of Playboy magazine's June issue in 2011. Her six-page, eight-photo spread showed the 27-year-old completely naked, wearing a pair of slutty thigh-high boots, some trampy bunny ears, and some loose, seductive, smoking a cigarette action there of some kind. So that's just, wow. All right, see? Well, I don't know what her claim to fame is other than being their daughter. Is she known for anything? Fonder and Pete, do you know anything about this girl, daughter Elizabeth?
1: No.
0: So just the fact that she was their daughter entitled her to be naked in Playboy. Okay, all right. And that was 2011. That's not like she's 27 at the time. Okay, well, whatever. I don't mean to be critical. God, I haven't seen, you know what? I used to look at Playboy and Penthouse, and I think once I made a mistake. What was a real bad? Oh, Hustler. Oh, God. Man, that's just grody. That's just freaking disgusting.
2: I think they used to put their models in, like, life jackets and stuff.
0: Well, because, you know, they had to jump back in the boat, you know. I mean, I swear to God, I can't believe it. Pete Davis today, ladies and gentlemen, just said there's no need for life jackets. If you fall out of a freaking boat, just get the hell back in. You know, again, this kind of old-fashioned America. Hell, they never had life jackets in 1670. Bah humbug. Fee on me.
2: Paintings of pilgrims in life jackets? No.
0: Fee fifo. Oh, my God. Yeah, take a chance. Anyway. Oh, Lordy. I have no idea what I was talking about. Oh, yeah, birthday. Sabrina Carpenter. Is 27. I've heard of her. She's a singer, I guess, too. And and when I was Googling putting the birthdays together, if I don't know much about them, I'll Google who they are. And I saw her picture. God, she looks like she weighs about 60 pounds. I mean, she looks like a Tinkerbell.
1: Like a fake doll.
0: Yeah, she does. She looks like a cake topper. I mean, she's teeny. I don't know. Sorry. She's 20. Sabrina Carpenter, 27. I was kind of shocked here. Now, speaking of shocking, this is the way it used to be in America, before it was America, 1659, the year 1659, the Massachusetts Bay Colony passes a law banning Christmas. In fact, the Plymouth Colony governor had personally taken away Christmas toys from all the little girls and boys. The law banning Christmas, forbidding feasting and similar satanic practices. It was a penalty of a fine of 5 shillings. And the violators for celebrating Christmas were fined, and that remained in effect in Massachusetts until 1681.
2: That is the plot of Santa Claus is Coming to Town.
0: That's right.
2: Stop action puppet thing.
0: Something going out on the lawn out there. I think that's where that whole thing started, apparently. Anyway, 322. Excuse me. We'll be sharing some Bobby Cox's memories and so forth. And we have some Donald Trump stuff. You hear some sound in the L.A. stuff. We got a little political stuff and all kinds of things. Also, the story of a Georgia woman school teacher, not the Nemur, at Alexander High School in Douglasville, who, she was charged with being a little too intimate with one of her students in a closet in the school. And then in somebody's Hummer, I was just... I don't know. Anyway, we'll get to that.
2: Excuse me?
0: I swear to God. And it doesn't even say whose Hummer it was. So I can't imagine. I need you now. There's a car. Let's get it. I mean, I don't know. Anyway. All right. Hold on.
2: Wait a minute. Wouldn't that be redundant?
0: Depends on where you put the comma.
2: To get in.
0: Is this a dangling participle? So I've got a split infinitive. the story about the Hawaii thing. I'll do a quick story and then tell you why I'm very upset about this. In Hawaii, there's video of a guy who apparently told the people at the scene that nothing will happen to him. Go ahead and arrest me. I don't care because I'm rich. And he didn't care because the video, a young girl was yelling at him, what are you doing? What are you doing? As this guy was throwing a great big rock the size of a coconut at a seal swimming offshore. And the seal was very well known. The seal had a name, Lonnie the Monk Seal, a symbol of the recovery of Maui after the wildfire some time ago. And this tourist threw a great big rock, I mean, a huge boulder, and would have killed that seal and it missed him like 4 inches. Or her, the seal. So, and then it says here, the viral clip of the act of citizen justice shows a shirtless man approaching the Seattle man from behind and knocking him down in a flurry of blows. Thousands of likes and comments praising the local for helping dish out the karma. Recognition for the anonymous seal advocate during a state meeting. Wait a minute. So I googled the story. I found to print the story this morning, and I googled 9, 10, 12, 15 different Google sites to find video of the guy beating up the seal rock thrower, and it's not there. It won't open. I can't get it. I have video. They have all kinds of video of the guy throwing the rock, and then they show some girl complaining, and then they show him sitting on the beach. I don't see any video of the guy getting the crap kicked out of him, which is what I want to see. Then why did they say the video made got thousands of reactions of the guy getting a flurry of blows? Where is it? Have you seen the video?
2: Lawyer probably took it down.
0: It's not out there now. I honestly, I like 15 different sources. If you can find that, I'll bet that's what happened. I mean, I'm really ticked off. I want to see the guy getting the crap kicked out of him. I seriously, don't you? I mean, don't you want to see him getting pummeled?
2: Well, you know, it's funny. I live in a tourist area, kind of. And I tell you, if you come up here and act like an idiot, the local will take you down.
0: Well, in fact, that's the gist of this story is, this is not, in fact, the mayor of Maui said, this is not the kind of visitor we welcome on Maui. And he said, we see this all the time with the people with a different kind of mentality coming in and destroying our stuff, especially in this case, animals. This is what the mayor said. We would like at least the airline to play this type of video on all flights incoming so people don't do this kind of stuff. Well, they're too bad we can't see the video and see what you're talking about. I couldn't believe it. I want to see the video of the guy getting the crap kicked out of him. And it's not anywhere to be found. You can see him throwing the rock and that's it. What a bunch of crap. This is America. Is this Russia? It isn't Russia. Is this Russia? Seriously. Very upset about that. I'm glad the guy got the crap kicked out of him, but I want to see it. Just reminds me of my last three fights. I won them all.
2: He was in the ocean. Did he have a life jacket on?
0: Very funny.
2: Well, he was on an island. He should have had one on.
0: Well, if he was on an island, because, you know.
2: Why?
0: Well, if he fell off the island, he could just swim the hell back on it, you know.
2: That's right.
0: I will have
2: State
0: a problem.
2: State law of Hawaii, you got to have a life jacket.
0: Well, there you are. My God, man. All righty. Anyway, by the way, Pete Davis has a game coming up, and we have tweets.
2: Yes.
0: And we have you want to do a Bobby Cox memory thing?
2: Yes, let's do it coming back after 3:30.
0: Okay, most of that. And again, I have a little Bobby Cox memory as well. And in fact, when I turned in the Major League Baseball TV channel off and on when I was home over the weekend, a lot of really, really fun stuff on Bobby Cox. I mean, I was glad to see it. Even other ballparks, you know, mentioned it. I mean, it really was a nice tribute, which I thought was nice.
2: We're so close to him here in Atlanta. You don't realize how well respected he was around Major League Baseball.
0: Well, it was 25 years and 29 years coaching or something. 25 with Atlanta. That may not be right, but it just.
2: And three huge organizations came
0: Toronto,
2: up with the Yankees, was with the Braves, the Blue Jays in Toronto. I mean, he was known.
0: Yeah. Yep. Yep. And obviously, effective and known among other things. They couldn't stop talking about him getting thrown out of games, you know.
2: John Smoltz has a funny, John Smoltz actually, points a finger and throws a teammate under the bus for getting Bobby thrown out every time.
0: Yeah, I forgot.
2: This guy got Bobby thrown out more than anybody. I'll tell you who after the break.
0: All righty, coming up. Let's do a little Donald Trump cut here, flounder if you want. Donald Trump, and again, I have to say this, Donald Trump Even the guys before me, Ray and Chuck, whatever, the guys before us, are now even going live when Donald Trump is live at the White House. And again, Donald Trump goes live pretty much every day. And now even Ray and Chuck, before our show, are going live when Donald Trump's appearing, which I think is incredible. And remember last week it was some YouTuber said, oh, you guys, you know, the camera sounds like he's some congressional news officer or something. Hey, remember, Biden never showed up for anything for four freaking years. And everybody, you know, everybody went nuts about that. Now Donald Trump is doing the mistake of going live and opening up the government and you're complaining about it? Holy smokes. Yeah, you almost, oh my God, for a minute, it's almost going to be like we're actually a news talk radio station. Oh no, that, we better not go that far. Anyway, so Donald Trump live again today, and he was asked about the latest Iran nuclear peace program, which is a bunch of crap. He called it totally unacceptable. In fact, Flounder, here's Donald Trump himself this morning setting the record straight here on Iran and the ceasefire.
3: You know, a lot of people said, well, does he have a plan? Yeah, of course they do have the best plan ever. I mean, Iran has been defeated militarily, totally. They have a little left. They probably built up during this period of time. We'll knock that out in about a day. But I have a plan. You know, it's a very simple plan. I don't know why you don't say it like it is. Iran cannot have a nuclear weapon. They're very dangerous. They're very volatile. It's a terrible thing that's happened over there. They've killed...
0: And by the way, for the record... If Iran continuously refuses to talk about getting rid of uranium and getting rid of a nuclear weapon plan, then clearly they want to keep having a nuclear weapon plan. I mean, otherwise they would say, okay, all right, you win, we give it up, and it would be over. But they can't do it. They keep stalling and lying and everything else. Clearly, Iran wants to keep going for a nuclear weapon. So you freaking Democrats are saying, oh, well, you know, they never had plans for a nuclear weapon. My ass, they just proved it by refusing to talk about it. Duh. I mean, my God, how simple is that? They refuse to give it up, therefore they want it. Freaking Democrats. Oh, there's no proof they wanted to do today. I hate these people. I swear to God. 3:31. All right. Oh, God. All right, I'm fine. No, really. I'm just fine now. It's wonderful and sunny.
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0: Look out. Hey, get your T-shirts. T-shirts here. Hey, get your T-shirts. Oh, my God, that's a horrible opening to a song, my God.
2: What is wrong with you?
0: Sounds off key. I'm sorry.
2: No. Only a man who wears life jacket.
0: Silly me. 2011. I wore a helmet once, too.
2: I bet you did. Special. You're very special.
1: Start calling you Marty McFly.
0: In 2011, shut up, both you bastards can eat me. 2011, one of the rarest rock T-shirts in the world went on sale. The highest sum, it says here, ever paid for a vintage T-shirt. A rock T-shirt sold for $10,000. 2011, this day, the record-setting sale of a 1979 Led Zeppelin T-shirt was on eBay, sold by a guy named Kyle Emteminger in Britain somewhere. The completion of the transaction put the purchase as the world's rarest and most expensive vintage T-shirt. Well, I don't believe that. There's got to be some T-shirt signed by all four Beatles. Probably would go more than that. I don't. Maybe not. Anyway. Kevin Feeden Flounder, birthday time. Mike Lupica, 74. Mike Lupica, now he, as I recall, he was originally like a sports columnist, and I used to, when I was retired down in Florida, he did a lot of stuff on TV, on those ESPN shows and so forth. He was a guest a lot. And he was a columnist, was it New York Post? I think Pete.
2: Or Daily News.
0: Daily News. Yeah, might in Daily News. It was probably Daily News. Mike Lupica, very, very famous for a while there. And I think he did basic commentary. I'm sure he's an author of books and stuff. But did you ever like him or read him? He can be controversial. He was a little snarky.
2: A good writer, but he was too New York centralized, which was his job. Yeah. He covered that sport. So, but when he was on the national shows, all he would talk about was New York. And he's like, okay.
0: Well, it's, Kornheiser and those guys. I used to watch that show every day. And I watched it. I liked it, but it was all, you know what you're going to get. So, but in fact, I watched that one. What's the other one that had the guys in the square? What was that? Tony? Who's that guy? The black-haired guy, the host?
2: Around the Horn.
0: Yeah, Around the Horn with, what's his famous name there? I don't know what happened.
2: I didn't care for that one.
0: No, I didn't either, but I used to, and they had the guy from Denver, the Colorado columnist guy. It was a real curmudgeonly old bastard, and, they had a bunch of.
2: Yeah, Woody.
0: Woody.
2: The worst was that egg on legs, Bill Plaschke. What a.
0: Plaschke, that's the guy I was thinking of too. Oh man.
2: Anyway. He can't write. He hates Waffle Houses. That's all you need to know about that man.
0: Anyway, Kimber Pete Flounder, and a little history thing here for you. In the year 1502, it was the explorer Christopher Columbus setting sail on his fourth voyage to the New World. But this one was significant for a weird reason. The fourth voyage, this day, 1502. Christopher Columbus was searching for a westward passage to the Indian Ocean mainland. It was on this trip in 1504 that Columbus frightened the natives into thinking he made the moon go out by correctly predicting a lunar eclipse. And they were all freaked up and upset, and he said, oh yeah, let me show you my powers, and predicted the eclipse, and then the moon went out, and they said, oh, sorry. We'll let you live after all. It's an incredible story. Anyway, 3:40, Kimber, Pete, and Flounder. Okay, wait, we got a little something there?
1: We got some phone calls.
0: Let's go.
1: All right, first we got Stan on the horn.
0: Stan, man, you're on the radio, man. Stan, how's it going? What's up?
12: Hey, Kimber, it's going great. A couple of things real quick about the boats and life vests.
0: Yeah, please,
12: I know in South Carolina, you are required to have a life vest for each individual on the boat,
0: right,
12: but you don't have to be wearing it.
0: I know. Well, the laws never say you have to have one on you, but it just seems to me, if you do enough boating and you realize people are freaking crazy, right, and you see enough accidents, you see enough people hitting in a log in the water or something like that. Anyway,
12: it reminds me of the accident.
0: Hold on, wait a minute. Flounder's doing a little gay song here. I'm sorry, Stan. Go ahead, start over.
12: and the other thing is, you mentioned about wearing life vests on islands. Well, maybe you should, because wasn't it Hank Johnson that said something about Guam?
0: Yeah, if we put more U.S. troops on Guam, the damn thing's going to tip over. So he actually believed that,
12: Yeah, God bless Bobby Cox, too.
0: Yeah, I know.
12: Thanks,
0: man. Thank you, Stan. I appreciate it. We'll talk about him in a second. Flounder, we have something else?
1: Yeah, we got Alan on the horn.
0: Alan, welcome aboard. Happy Monday. What's up, Alan? Hello, Alan.
13: Personal question.
0: Yes, sir.
13: You came back from Florida to Georgia. Why?
0: Why? I needed the money.
13: No way. I met you years ago at Winston's in Roswell. You were driving that fancy Ford Cobra. You look good then. What happened?
0: Yeah, well, what happened? A lot of things happened. Thank you. Including a certain, somebody with a thing there. I'd be happy to tell my story of what happened. And I think I'm in a situation with a whole bunch of other people who all of a sudden, after the dot-com explosion and the real estate scandal and the banksters scandal and subprime mortgages and the putting the tranches together and bundling the mortgages, they knew we're going to fail, and investments, and all of a sudden my GE stock went from $300,000 to $50,000, and everything happened in about 2 years, and boom, wham. And anyway, I got a million other reasons too, but including my generosity like an idiot. Anyway, I got a good company. Flounder, do we have any? Or is that
1: The last person
0: Pete Davis, Holy Crap at Sports, coming up later. And again, Pete's still recovering from major surgery, so we're hoping that you will be here for our normal sports time is around 5:15.
2: Yeah.
0: But in the meantime, give us a little Bobby Cox thing. I probably got a bunch of stories about Bobby.
2: Well,
0: you were mentioning John Smoltz.
2: Yeah. Anytime I ever talked to Bobby Cox, he's a gentleman. He did snap at me one time, and justifiably, the first year we were down to spring training in Orlando, I didn't pay attention to the rules, and I'm down there walking around the dugout talking to people before a game, and I look around and go, wait a minute, I'm the only one still here, and Bobby comes walking over, you ain't supposed to be here right now.
0: Oh, my.
2: Okay. When Bobby spoke, you left. You didn't argue or anything like that.
0: Who's a serious guy? Yeah.
2: But I remember one time, my dad had bypass surgery at Piedmont Hospital, and we're there early on, and we're sitting out in the community place where everyone was set waiting before you went in, and I look over there, and there's Bobby Cox a few seats down, and he looks at me, and I look at him, and it was like, and I'm thinking, you know what, he's either here for himself or a family member, and I'm thinking, and I'm here for my father, I'm not going to bother the man.
0: Right.
2: I'm just not going to bother the man. And no one else did either. Yeah. It was so cool.
0: Yeah.
2: And you could see people recognize him. Nobody was monkeying with him, which was really cool.
0: Yeah.
2: But he was a great guy. But John Smoltz told a story of the weekend about Bobby being thrown out. Yeah. And he goes, well, you know which one of us got Bobby thrown out the most? Who do you think of all the Braves pitchers? Who got Bobby thrown out the most?
0: Well, Glavin probably.
1: I go Maddox. No. I go Maddox.
2: Maddox.
0: Maddox, yeah.
2: It was Maddox. Yeah. And at one point, John goes, why do you do these things to get the umpire round up or whatever? And Greg says, because it's cool.
0: I think I saw that panel discussion, in fact, with Maddox just, you know, smirking like crazy because they had more. Does he still have the record of getting thrown out more than anybody?
2: Oh, it's
0: by
2: never going to be touched.
0: Yeah, it's not even close.
2: No. And, man, they kept showing some. And you could hear back in the old TBS days and everything, the F word.
0: Their language,
2: flying.
0: Yeah. It's not that good.
2: From the ump and Bobby back and forth, it was hysterical.
0: Oh, mercy. Yeah, 84, was it? Wow, you know. But, you know.
2: Oh, yeah, he's 2 weeks. He was 12 days shy of 85.
0: Ah. Well, I feel better now. I mean, that's still young. Still way too young.
2: And he had a stroke a few years ago, and I heard Glenn Hubbard on 680 talking earlier how hard it was the last few years, but they loved going to see him and everything, and he could understand you, just couldn't converse with you. But he had a stroke, but I think about 6 or 7 years ago.
0: Yeah, I remember when that happened. Yeah. Well, anyway, we'll talk more about him, and again, Holden Crapitz Sports, and we'll have more with Bobby Cox, and also we'll hear, I think Flounder has a couple of of some memories as well about the Bobby Cox, which we'll be talking to. And a quick thing before we go to break, more about Donald Trump. He has announced today that he will probably, or at least wants to, suspend the federal gas tax. As the war in Iran continues, that's almost 20 cents, so that will go down. I think I paid $5.30. No, I think I went down. I paid $5.30 10 days ago or so, and then my last fill-up was $5.20. For high test. The average is going to drop down to like 4:30 or something. Anyway, so that's going on. Also, the war in Ukraine. We'll talk about that. 25. Donald Trump said today that the last month there were 40,000 troops killed, and there were 25,000 killed every month. Really? I didn't know that was still going on. Should I care? I mean, we're coming up. 3:46 already. Here we go. Look out. It's Monday. Neil Bortz at 4. Look out.
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0: Reminds me of how the time we got kicked out of the Black Crowes for blowing that Hey Little Girl lyrics, but... Anyway, we move on. On this day in 2001, 25 years ago today, I'll never forget. The Black Crowes, Oasis, and Space Hog kicked off the tour of Brotherly Love. The key word being brotherly. It was a North American tour at the Hard Rock in Las Vegas. The three bands, Black Crowes, Oasis, and Space Hog, featured pairs of brothers. Noel and Liam Gallagher, Oasis, Chris and Rich Robinson, Black Crowes, and Royston and Anthony Langdon for the Space Hog people. A little thing there, 25 years ago. Okay, so, hey, little girl, it's your mama now. Let's see, Kim Repeat and founder Neil Bortz at 4 o'clock, and our birthday list, another musical birthday here today, for example, Mark Herndon. Mark Herndon is 71 today. He is with Alabama. Brother Rick with a thing there. And Mr. Phone went dark on me here. I got to get Mr. Phone back here. And on this day in history, it's 1864, Jeb Stuart got shot. The 31-year-old Jeb Stuart, one of the most famous generals of the South in the Battle of Yellow Tavern, was shot by a Union trooper on foot at the time. Grant had applied pressure on Robert E. Lee's army in Northern Virginia, Spotsylvania Courthouse, and again, the plan was to cut Lee's supply line, force him out of the trenches, and retreat. Sheridan blew up all the railroad tracks, destroyed supply depots, held off the cavalry in several engagements, including Yellow Tavern, and the forces were stretched thin, and the death of Jeb Stuart, who was shot on this day and died the next day, a serious blow to Robert E. Lee. Have a superior cavalry force in Virginia during most of the war, and that was over on this day in 64. Kimmer, Pete, and Flounder, how's it going? 404-741-1230, 741-1230. Let's see. God, I got so many things. You know what? We got Neil Bortz coming up at 4 o'clock. We'll talk. I want to talk some more about the LA mayor's race thing, but going into Neil, I don't know where we're going to end up because, I really appreciate the fact he's going to join us today. He couldn't make it Friday. And so he's going to be with us at 4 o'clock today, which I think is really nice and I'm looking forward to it and hope you had a great, Mother's Day weekend celebration for me. By the way, Flounder and Pete, did you see the video of the guy beating up the guy who threw the rock at the seal?
1: I saw like a short video just.
0: But you, did you see him getting beat up? I'll bet you saw the guy throwing the rock, but I'll bet you didn't see.
1: I saw him getting hit by a white truck he was behind a white van. I saw him get hit.
0: Huh. Well, they sure took it down or something because it must be a legal thing. Anyway, the other video, which over the weekend, holy smokes, that airplane and Frontier Airlines plane in Denver. Where a guy's on the runway, seen calmly walking across the runway, he'd scaled a fence, obviously was, you know, he was trespassing and did it deliberately, walking across the runway, and the aircraft is barreling toward him, doing 139 miles an hour, and he got sucked into the engine. And one guy, a passenger, John Athens, said he was on the plane with his kids, looking out the window, and he says, oh my God, there's the legs of a human being spinning around in the engine.
3: Oh,
0: yeah, he saw the legs spinning around in the engine. He said people didn't know what was going on or what happened. Then there was all of a sudden a big explosion. And when you hear a big explosion, people start screaming. Kids are crying. It was horrible. The nose of the plane jerked upward on impact like a bomb blast rattled the cabin. The engine burst into flames and passengers remained in their seats as the attendants told them to take it easy. And then they were evacuated from those slides. And in fact, they made a point of all the passengers grabbed their stuff and went down the slides with their stuff. You're not supposed to do that. It's a federal law that you're supposed to leave your stuff on. Hell, I'm taking my stuff. I'm sorry. I have a satchel with everything I own in there. My license. I mean, come on. You're killing me. I'm taking my stuff with me on the chute.
2: It's like the Twilight Zone episode. An episode William Shatner looking out in the wing. Yeah, and some monkey jumping guy up and down in the wing. But mucking with the engine.
0: Yeah. You know? And by the way, Flounder, remember last week we were talking about whether I have a fear of dying in a certain way, and I wonder whether most people have it. God, I hate to, you know what I mean? I have a fear of dying in a certain way, and I asked Flounder whether he had a fear of dying in a certain way, but I said, don't say it, don't talk about it, remember it, but just, did you have one? And I'll bet most people have a fear. Boy, I'd hate to, you know, I really fear that. I wonder whether this had to be a suicide, right? Is there any question about that? Unless it was totally insane.
2: Jumped a fence and ran right in front of the plane.
0: Yeah. I mean, he calmly walked into the path right where the engine was. I mean, there was no way he could have mistaken it. Plus, you know, it's a freaking airplane, okay? A giant airliner plane is coming in. But again, I wonder if wouldn't it be horrible if his whole life he said, oh God, I'd sure hate to be sucked into an airplane engine or something, you know, one day and then all of a sudden, oh, sorry.
2: He sure was in a funny place to avoid that happening.
0: what are the chances? You know?
2: What are the odds?
0: You decide to climb a 20-foot chain-link fence, hop to the other side, and walk into
2: a calm evening stroll on the tarmac, and suddenly this plane.
0: I wonder if he had to wait until there comes one now. I can get that one. Oh, God. I mean, this is sick.
2: Do you think it was a dare thing that he think he could touch a moving airplane?
0: No, it's got to be suicide by plane. I mean, I've never heard of such a thing.
2: I haven't either. Why would you take down a plane to do?
0: And that's the other thing.
2: But I don't understand that. Just kill yourself. Quit taking other people with you.
0: That plane could have crashed. That plane could have broken into fire.
2: Yeah.
0: God. Anyway, Flounder, Abel, Flounder's funny back there. I'll bet you got a little maybe.
2: By the way, his funeral is going to be in Boulder, and it's going to be in Denver, and it's going to be in Flagstaff, and it's going
0: to. Oh, thank you. The what will be?
2: His funeral.
0: Yeah.
2: It's going to be all over.
0: Flounder, we have a little something there for.
4: Forrest Gump. You see Forrest Gump? There you go. You saw that one, right? I love that movie. Some people hate it. I love it. Best Picture, 94. Fantastic, if you ask me. I got beef, though. I rewatched it. Movies get different as you watch them, like, later in life. And I got beef with one of the characters, Mrs. Gump, specifically, played wonderfully by Sally Field, who's Tom Hanks' mother in that movie, and a love interest in a movie 4 years earlier. So, little movie magic. This is my issue. Remember the scene where Forrest Gump, he graduates from the University of Alabama. Somehow. We're not sure how exactly. It's a little iffy. Early on in the film, he's too dumb to get into kindergarten. later he graduates to the University of Alabama. He couldn't get into kindergarten. His mother had to bang the principal. That's how he got in. Hey. This was pre-Me Too movement. That was a fair exchange back in the day. He gets into the public school system, plays football, graduates University of Alabama. And then at graduation, remember this? He graduates, and a guy in an army uniform walks up, and he hands him a pamphlet. And he says, have you given any thought to your future? And Forrest says, thought? Because he doesn't know what thoughts are. He's confused. And then it just cuts to Forrest. He's on the bus. He's joined the army. And there's a drill instructor like, get your bitch ass on the army bus. And Forrest is like, oh, my God, I think I made a big mistake. And this is where I have an issue with Mrs. Gump. I really feel like she should have stepped in and looked out for her son. If you didn't see the movie, he's in grave danger. He's going directly to Vietnam. It's 1968. And here's what I think. I think Mrs. Gump wanted to get rid of Forrest. That's the argument I'm presenting.
19: Tough crowd.
4: I think she was like, I'm tired of paying for leg braces and banging all these principals. That's a great idea. Go to Vietnam. See what you can do over there.
19: Oh, man.
1: Mr. Joe List.
19: There you go. All right. Coming up at 4 o'clock. Neil Bortz joining us at 4 o'clock. By the way, I have a Sally Field story. I just read today. See, you just mentioned her a minute ago. Wait to hear this one. All right, coming up. 4 o'clock. Kevin P. Flounder and Neil Bortz here in a minute. Look out.
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6: The ceasefire between the U.S. and Iran is threatened, President Trump says. The latest proposal from Tehran does not include limiting Iran's nuclear capabilities.
7: It's a very simple plan. Iran cannot have a nuclear weapon, and they won't have a nuclear weapon.
6: Fox's Lucas Tomlinson has more from Dubai.
8: After recent attacks on U.S. warships and here on the UAE in the past week, you can understand why President Trump says the ceasefire is on life support. Now, here are the terms that were a non-starter for the president, as reported by Iranian state media. The U.S. was supposed to pay for Iranian war damage, reparations, if you will, recognition of Iranian sovereignty over the Strait of Hormuz, end of U.S. sanctions, and the release of Iran's blocked assets. Now, for over 2 months now, more than 1,500 ships have been stranded in the Persian Gulf, with more than 20,000 aboard.
6: The president wants Tehran's nuclear program limited and their enriched uranium removed. 18 Americans on the hantavirus cruise ship are now back in the United States. Fox's Jonathan Sari has more.
9: One passenger who tested positive and later negative for hantavirus before returning to the U.S. was placed in the Nebraska Biocontainment Unit as a precaution. Another individual experiencing symptoms despite testing negative was transferred to a biocontainment facility at Emory University in Atlanta. A close travel companion with no symptoms also went to Emory for monitoring, while 15 lower-risk passengers quarantined at Nebraska Medical Center in Moore. Hotel-like accommodations separate from the biocontainment unit.
10: And today, health authorities in Maryland announced that they're monitoring two residents who were not on the cruise ship but may have had exposure to one of the cruise ship passengers.
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19: All right, look out now. You don't buy that sound. Is this Friday? It's like Friday. It's a holiday Friday on a Monday. It's Neil Bortz. Neil Bortz, you rascal. How's it going, man? What's up? And how was your Mother's Day weekend celebration with your special princess?
11: Oh, it's fantastic.
0: There you go. Excellent. Yeah. What's going on, man? Welcome. Well, I'm sorry we missed you Friday.
11: I'm sorry about Friday. I'm driving down the road, you know, and Donna says, you're going to talk to Kimmer this afternoon? And I said, in this traffic, are you crazy?
0: Well, bad. Where were you? In traffic?
11: On the road.
0: Okay. I forgot. You're not supposed to tell where you are. But was it an event going on, or was it like at a park or something where they're all jammed in?
11: It was just bumper to bumper.
0: Yeah, I got you.
11: It was these idiots on the highways.
0: Yeah, that's not good.
11: God.
0: Yeah.
11: So what was that T-shirt you were so proud of?
0: Oh, Pete Davis has a T-shirt. Pete, show him show Neil Bortz your T-shirt. Says
11: show. This is radio, pal.
0: You don't see him on the YouTube thing. I didn't know that. Okay, no. It says Kimmer Braves and Bike Charity Ride. And this was when I was popular, was on the radio, and we had the Braves, and this was a charity ride around the ballpark, inside the Braves stadium, and I was the leader. And I, on my motorcycle, and Bobby Cox was on a Harley, and we drove around and all through the thing, and people were looking at us, we had a good time, and so, in fact, oh God, who was the, oh crap, I hate when I do this, Lou Piniella. Lou Piniella was on TV on the network doing a ball game, and they showed video of it, and he said, there's somebody named the Kimmer, they call him, is leading Bobby Cox around the, which I thought was pretty cool that my name was on TV with him. The funny part was for charity for the Braves Foundation. And so we get done, and we go back into the ballpark, into a covered area. I forgot exactly what it was where we actually drove the motorcycles into. And Bobby was on the Harley and didn't know how to turn it off. So he's sitting here on the Harley with a clutch in, and he's afraid if he lets out the clutch, he's gonna hit something, and he didn't know where the off switch was, so he's just sitting here, you know, paralyzed, and he said, I don't know, I said, Bobby, it's okay. So I'm treating Bobby Cox like a 9-year-old, let me get that for you, Bobby, and I reach over and turn the engine off and put it in the neutral form so he can get off the motorcycle.
11: That was Bobby Cox, a huge loss.
0: Yeah, I know, unbelievable. Unbelievable. What a story. I mean,
11: you know who really loved him? The umpires.
0: They
11: kicked him out all the time, but they loved him.
0: By a mile, getting kicked out of games. Yeah. We were talking about that a little while ago.
11: You know, I remember one time I didn't go to that many games, but when I did, I'd get there early so that I could go down to the dugout during batting practice and sit there and swap stories with Bobby.
0: Yeah, cool.
11: And I said, going to Vegas this week, and he said, put $100 on number 7 roulette wheel. And I said, are you serious? He said, I am very serious. Put $100 on number 7. So I got up to the roulette wheel, and I pulled out the $100 bill, and I reached it out there, and I'm going to say, number 7. And then I said, no, I can't do this.
0: It's $100. I mean, yeah.
11: I know.
0: Yeah.
11: And back then, Donna didn't tip waitresses $100. It was a lot of money.
0: Yeah.
11: Now, you know, like we, good grief, I just don't know how we're going to have enough money to last. Went to Waffle House for breakfast this morning, and it was about a $25 bill, and she handed the server $100 and said, keep the change.
0: Well, you know, I mean, when you got more money than God.
11: No, it's just what she does.
0: Well, I know you're not going to complain about it.
11: I always hope that she'll run to the potty or something so I can go
0: you
11: ahead
0: can
11: and pay the tab.
0: Take the bill. No, let the girl do what she wants. As you know the rule. All right, so you never finished the story about Bobby Cox gambling $100 in Vegas.
11: Well, I pulled $100 back and it hit. Number seven.
0: Well, there you go.
11: And that would have been, I think, about $36,000.
0: Now, did you tell him that you didn't do it?
11: Oh, yeah. He said.
0: And did you tell him you lost $36,000?
11: Yeah, he said, you dumbass, I told you to put it on number 7. Well. He said, well, then what did you do? And I said, I gave a few minutes thought to saying, okay, Bobby, I'm going to put it on number 7 right now. And then I thought, that's really insane.
0: You'll never win it twice, yeah.
11: So it hit number 7 again.
0: Oh, my God. Are you serious? You could have won $74,000 or something.
11: No, it would have been more than that. It would have been six figures.
0: Oh, well, I guess if it... Well, yeah. Okay.
11: Boy, what a great guy. I remember I went up to his farm up in, how far? That, way up north Georgia.
0: I can't
11: remember
0: where, yeah.
11: Yeah, and he was having a party up there, and I got invited to it, and he had Charlie Pride singing.
0: Country Charlie Pride, kidding.
11: I love Charlie Pride.
0: You know, it's amazing. When I was a country disc jockey, when I came back out of the Marines, and that back, it's late 60s or 70, whatever. And Country Charlie Pride was a huge hit. But the fun story was that nobody knew he was black. Yeah.
11: I know.
0: and they finally, when you show up at a concert, it's, oh my God, who's the black guy? And in fact, I don't think his first albums even had his picture.
11: But he had a great voice.
0: He was a terrific star and a terrific guy. But yeah, a huge. I played his songs all the time. I was a country DJ. Played his stuff all the time, a lot.
11: So down here or there in Naples, since I'm not here anymore.
0: Yes.
11: Nor am I there.
0: All right,
11: anyway,
0: sir.
11: It's not the roulette wheels. We bet every morning the sheriff of Collier County puts all the mug shots from the previous day online.
0: Oh, yeah. Some people do that. I like that idea.
11: Yeah. And my golfing buddies and I, we like to run a little bet on how many Caucasians there will be in those mug shots. And let me tell you, on a lot of days, there are none.
0: Really? Okay.
2: What?
0: Okay. Well, all right. So it's just, just the brothers or what? It's, I guess.
11: Yeah.
0: Kinda...
11: Well, yeah. Yeah. It's Jose and Thugtavious.
0: Well.
11: Oh, what you gonna do?
0: Hey, life is life, You can't. It's like these freaking teenage mobs all of a sudden. My God. Yeah. In fact, I heard your commentary. But this is happening everywhere all the time.
11: Oh, it's a big deal. It's a takeover.
0: In fact, the Babylon Bee has a little thing saying, Donald Trump just passed a law that you are allowed to shoot those little teenagers on those stupid little bikes anytime you want. Which I don't think is really a law, by the way.
11: You mean the ones on the quads?
0: Yeah, it's unbelievable.
11: Yeah. And, it's always pretty much the same group that's doing it. Let's just say they don't reflect a lot of sunlight.
0: Well, we're just not giving enough tribute to George Floyd, I guess, everywhere.
11: Oh, yeah. So. Yeah. And by the way, you do know now that, people talk about playing the race card.
0: Yeah.
11: There is the black card. And if you're under arrest or being detained and you don't start screaming, I can't breathe, you run a risk of losing your black card.
0: In fact, I've seen a couple of those on those police shows, I can't breathe, shut up, you're talking, you can breathe,
11: It's a checklist. It's a checklist. I can't breathe. Okay, let's check that one off.
0: Yeah, I know my rights.
11: What's next? I ain't done nothing. Okay, let's check that one off. So, you were talking about fun ways to die. Did I hear you talking about that?
0: Well, I'll bet you there are more people like me, and Flounder mentioned it too, who have a horrible thought of the way we would not like to die. I'm not going to say it because I don't want to bring it on. It's like you guys watch those freaking zombie movies. And what are the ones that come up off the dead? The zombies and who else? The werewolves and all that stuff. And if you guys keep making those movies and talk about everything, you're going to bring them up. So I don't think about it the way I'm afraid of dying, worst way I'd hate to die, because I'm afraid that it'll happen.
11: How about jumping into a $30 million jet engine?
0: Yeah, we just mentioned it. I can't imagine this guy was, I'd really hate to die by, oh, man.
11: Well, Donna and I had a minor hiccup. Because they kept referring to this guy as a pedestrian. He wasn't a damn pedestrian.
0: Well, yeah, he was.
11: And Donna says, that just means he was walking. So there's no crosswalk there.
0: he was in motion, but I mean, she really wasn't on the sidewalk, exactly.
11: He was a trespasser,
0: he was not
11: a pedestrian.
0: Yeah, he was a criminal.
11: I refrained up until this time from telling Donna about the legs thing that you just had, to bring it up.
0: It's legs spinning around in the engine tube.
11: So she's sitting across from me.
0: Sorry,
11: right now.
0: Donna. I'm so sorry.
11: So Donna, the deal was that when they looked out the window of the airplane, the guy hadn't been fully ingested
0: yet, and his legs
11: were spinning around.
0: Spinning around, yeah.
11: Huh?
0: But she'd throw something at you.
11: Yeah, geez.
0: One of those wooden spoons.
11: Well, let's just say we're going to cancel dinner reservations.
0: Uh-oh.
11: Now.
0: Oh, boy. My fault. I brought it up. It's my fault.
11: I know. But, okay, how close have you ever come to dying, Kimmer?
0: Oh, very.
11: Tell us.
0: Several times. No, I don't.
11: I'm the closest you've ever come.
0: Well, I mean, you know, a couple things in a matter of inches, and
11: Was it somebody's husband?
0: Well, no, Vietnam, you know, in Marine Corps, a couple things. So that, you know, but and I almost drowned once, and ironically, in fact, I thought I was dead. I was about 12. I was taking a Red Cross lifesavers course because I was a lifesaver, as it turned out. And so I was taking, and then we were taking a break, and I went up to the high dive. And I used to do some diving, not big deal, but I went up to the high dive, which I'd never done. And I jumped off the thing feet first, and I went

0: played shooting each other. No eye protection, nothing.
1: Oh, boy.
0: Yeah, but anyway, he and I, Dennis and I, were digging this cave into this sand wall, and it caved in on us.
1: Oh, my. Oh, really?
0: Yeah, I mean, and I'm there under all of this sand. I can't move. I can breathe a little, and I'm thinking, you know, Dennis and I are fixing to die.
1: Was it the weight, or why couldn't you? Why would you feel like you were stuck and couldn't move?
0: Lord knows how much sand was on top of me. But anyway, it turns out that when it caved in, it knocked Dennis off the ledge where we dug this little thing. And so he started digging immediately and got me out in a couple of minutes. So
1: really? Wow.
0: Yeah, that was about the closest. And I know there's people out there right now that are cursing the name of Dennis Nutter.
1: Why did you have to save the deal? Yeah. Well, when they found out I had cancer and lived, why the hell did he have to be the one? Oh, sorry.
0: Yeah, how do you like a last name, Nutter?
1: Nutter, and barely even newer. Oh, sorry.
0: Good God.
1: I'm sorry. I didn't. It just came out. It's not my fault.
0: Good grief.
1: I'm not. Everything. I'm immune from. I'm 80 now. I can say do anything I want.
0: Yeah, you again. Your T-shirts. One of my favorite T-shirts right now shows some grotesque little animal on it and says, "Please pardon my behavior. I'm going through my terrible 80s."
1: Yeah, there you go.
0: And the T-shirt I'm wearing right now, it just says two words on it: "Still here."
1: Still here. There you go. Yeah, yeah, that's, you know, yeah. I'm surprised every day, honestly. And I keep thinking, I got to get rid of all this junk I have in my place. My kids are going to have to go through it.
0: Oh, there you go, bragging again.
1: No, I know it.
0: So, I cannot, every morning, Kimmer, every morning I wake up.
1: Yeah.
0: When am I going to wake up to find out that Trump has finally had enough of these desert dwellers? He's finally had enough and has just proceeded to just, you know, destroy that country and leave as many of the innocent civilians alive as possible.
1: I think it's closer. I really do. He today he said, you know, this is nonsense. And again, I made the comment a little while ago. The fact that Iran keeps saying they will not negotiate the enriched uranium and nuclear bomb issue until this and until that, they won't negotiate it, means they want to keep it. So you Democrats who are saying, oh, well, there's no proof they ever wanted to. Hell, they did just admit it every single day when they refuse to say, okay, we're no more bombs. I mean, you know, the fact that they refuse to talk about it or do it or give it up or anything else shows that they still want to make the bomb.
0: And, these negotiations, they're not at all serious.
1: That's a joke.
0: Come on, Iran wants, they want Donald Trump and this country to pay them for all the damage that we've done to their...
1: Yeah, like Europe. Like World War II Europe. The what's his name plan? Sherman, Sheridan, whatever it was.
0: Marshall.
1: Yeah, Marshall Sheridan.
0: Yeah. So they want to be paid. Yeah. And, I mean, all of this, it just shows that they are they're completely unaware of the situation they're in, or B, they're just having... You know, Donald Trump is the little ball of yarn, and they're just having fun batting him around right now.
1: Well, the other thing is, I'm not sure who represents the country actually at all. I don't know. The guy who's making these statements may not be the guy that the Trump people are talking to. I don't know, but the whole thing is ridiculous. And he's going to have, again, you know, one of the other things the Iran said, well, you know, tell you what, if Donald Trump breaks his word, then we get all our uranium back if we make a deal. I mean, you know, it's nonsense. It's just ridiculous. They're just stalling and stalling. And frankly, he ought to just blow up the infrastructure and call it a day and go get
0: should.
1: It. Yeah.
0: But you know, it's just infuriating, Kimmer, because I know you've seen it on the internet. I've seen it a dozen times.
1: Yeah.
0: Obama, Hillary,
1: oh God,
0: Biden.
1: They allowed that, and Trump even mentioned it. Yeah.
0: If you know, we will never allow Iran to have a nuclear weapon.
1: Yeah.
0: I will attack Iran. And all the, and then none of them did anything.
1: Yeah.
0: And then finally, we have a president that, instead of talking about what he's going to do, does it.
1: Yeah.
0: And he's completely and totally evil.
1: In fact, Donald Trump said the slammed the Iranian peace delays, and he went on a tirade against Barack Hussein Putitat, the divider-in-chief, the most racist president, who the only president I know of who really hates his country. And he said Barack was not only good for them, he was great. Going to their side, jettisoning Israel and all other allies, giving Iran a major and very powerful new lease on life.

0: They hit pay dirt under Obama. Tehran's receiving hundreds of billions of dollars. They've never seen money like this and never will again, unquote Donald Trump. I finally found the greatest sucker of them all in the form of a weak and stupid American president, Barack Hussein Putitat.
1: You know, I am convinced, and my sister, sadly enough, has passed away several years ago, but she was a teacher at the Punahou School in Oahu.
0: Oh, really?
1: At the very time that he was a student at the Punahou School in
0: that Barack
1: Oahu.
0: Hussein was? I'll be there.
1: Yeah. Mm-hmm. Huh. So I've always had this little feeling in the back of my head that she was probably one of his teachers, and who knows, he might even remember her, but I reject the idea that she shoved any of this BS into his head.
0: Well, who knows where he got it, but it sure. I wonder if she knew early on whether he was gay or a switch hitter. I'm just curious, I guess.
1: Well, if when I see her someday, you know, feels like it's getting closer.
0: Yes,
1: when I see her, I'll ask her that, and I'll get back to you.
0: Gay president. Well, whatever. Yeah.
1: Well, I mean, look at what's her name.
0: She never had a baby.
1: Yeah, whatever. What other possible explanation is there?
0: How come there's not one single baby picture of Michelle Big Mike? And those, not that that makes any difference in life and stuff. Their kids are alive, so. But still, it's just, you know, the phoniness and the duplicity and the, you know, his minister was a guy, Reverend Hate America, and not God Bless America, blank, blank America, you know, from the pulpit. That's how he was raised. That's where he learned all that stuff, you know.
1: Well, that's how he was brought up.
0: Yeah.
1: And as I've said before, and nobody has ever successfully challenged me on this.
0: Mm-hmm.
1: Nobody has. But there wasn't one single person involved in raising / nurturing, or however you want to phrase it,
0: mm-hmm.
1: of Barack Obama that did not actively hate the United States.
0: Well, I think you're right. Again, he's the only president we've ever had who truly hates his country, what we stand for in America. He's the guy who bowed from the waist in front of a Saudi Arabian oil sheikh or something. Unheard of. They tried to bury that picture. Remember that? Tried to keep that picture out of the press.
1: You know, and it wasn't just a little.
0: It's from the waist.
1: Yeah.
0: Yeah. All the way half down, not from the waist.
1: Oh, by the way, he's also the guy that used to talk about the Marine Corps.
0: God. Hell, didn't he murder his chef because the chef was going to come out with some stories? Didn't he drown his chef? I think he drowned his chef. That's what I heard.
1: Now, Kimmer.
0: Did they ever investigate? I think there might have been wanted to investigate allegedly. That Brock, you know, drowned his freaking chef. The guy was a swimmer and he had suddenly drowned in, you know, 2.5 feet of water after you're on a boat or something. I don't know. It's fishy.
1: No, never heard that one before.
0: That's what I heard.
1: Anyway. Yeah, well,
0: could be. I don't know.
1: You're big shot. You're on the radio. I got to.
0: Oh yeah.
1: I'm
0: a tremendous big shot.
1: So what else have we got going on today? About Friday.
0: Oh, no. Neil, listen, you're retired, man. If you can, and I'm telling you, if you want, any day you can, any time you want, if you want to pick up the phone at 3 o'clock and say, I'm going to join you Tuesday at 3:15, do it. I don't care. I mean, and then if you're off Friday, I mean, whatever. You know, it's your thing, and you're welcome anytime and do it every time, and it's always a treat. I don't give a crap about formats or any of that other crap.
1: Obviously, Don and I are in the Bortz bus right now.
0: Yeah, okay. Right.
1: And I'll tell you where we've been when I leave where we've been.
0: Okay.
1: But, I mean, we've got some destinations. How about Estes Park, Colorado?
0: And now, what's that known for?
1: Rocky Mountain National Park.
0: Oh, of course. There you go. My kids do that. My daughter Sarah and her family live in Denver, and they, every year, they go to at least one national park. At least one, including in the wintertime, and they've done, God, they've gone to a lot of them, and they, you know, it's great for the kids, and they take videos and pictures, and I mean, it's just really, I wish I had done it. I wish. But they're doing it, and I think it's wonderful.
1: We love the national parks.
0: Yeah, absolutely.
1: Although I just read in the last couple of days that at Yosemite National Park in the Geyser Basin, you got the Grand Prismatic Spring and all of these bubbly things and all that, that those waters contain brain-eating amoeba.
0: Oh, that's not good. Don't go in there, I guess, huh?
1: Well,
0: maybe they're just trying to scare people to stop going into freaking boiling waters.
1: In spite of the fact that it's 160 degrees.
0: Yeah, you just take your skin off.
1: But I tell you what, if you get a chance, the problem with the Yosemite is if you're parked in a motor coach, you're probably going to be in West Yellowstone, not Yosemite.
0: Yeah.
1: Yellowstone. And it'll take you an hour to get to the attractions, the geysers and all of that kind of stuff. So once you get there, I mean, sit back and relax for a while. And one of the things that's fun to do is relax with a good view of those boardwalks that are going out near all the water.
0: Oh, really?
1: Features.
0: Yeah.
1: And watch the tourists, especially the Asian tourists, approach the buffalo to take pictures.
0: Oh, yeah. I did that once, driving through Montana and the Dakotas, and stopped to saw a herd of buffalo. Yeah, I tried that.
1: Did you get out to take a picture?
0: You're damn right I did.
1: did they express displeasure?
0: No, I was lucky. I didn't get that close, and they started taking off, and I wasn't about to go running after them, but I did. I damn right I did, man.
1: Well, we're in Estes Park one time, and there's some elk across the street.
0: Oh, beautiful. I love looking.
1: Okay, now, Donna's from Jacksonville, okay? How many elk are there in Jacksonville?
0: 7 trillion, probably. Or?
1: Yeah, right. Well, not the Elks Club.
0: No,
1: the
0: no.
1: Elks.
0: The actual animal, four-footed kind, yeah.
1: You know, I used to be a member of the Elks Club.
0: Where am I? I was there. Yeah. My dad did stuff like that.
1: The
0: Junior Achievement people and the JCs and the Shriners. Not Shriners. What was the other one? The business community things.
1: That's probably what my daughter says when I'm, my dad did stuff like that. But... Donna got too close to this thing and my heart was in my throat. Ooh. I just knew it was going to turn over, but then she sensed danger and backed off.
0: Ooh. So no burning. Oh, good. Well, jeez.
1: But the last time we were in Estes Park, we're leaving. Okay. Yeah. We're driving out, heading down out of the mountains, probably heading back home at that time. That means we're going to be driving a long way and seeing absolutely nothing.
0: Hmm.
1: But at any rate, the herd of elk had decided to come into Estes Park, and they were camped out all over the damn place.
0: Ah, cool.
1: Yeah, it is. You don't see that all the time.
0: No.
1: You're not going to see it. You're not going to see
0: wildlife
1: it
0: is great. I tell you, especially the longer we go in America, where those things are going to be less likely. I guess maybe. I mean, I think you get a chance to see wildlife, actual wildlife. I mean, it's just that's a thrill. I mean, isn't that a shame that it's so rare? How many people have ever seen an elk herd or a buffalo herd or wild horses? God, I remember stuff like that. Just
1: and speaking of buffalo herds,
0: yeah.
1: Who sang the song, "You Can't Roller Skate in a Buffalo Herd"?
0: Oh, probably the guy with the Cracker Jack box in the Cadillac.
1: You can't
0: roller
1: skate in a buffalo herd.
0: Well, it's not Roger Miller. Who would it be?
1: Was Roger Miller.
0: Oh, was Roger Miller? I'll be damned. It sounds like Roger Miller.
1: But you can be happy if you've a mind to.
0: Deedle deedle deedle doo doo doo. Roger Miller.
1: It was in his album of Western songs called Songs I Wrote on the Spur of the Moment.
0: The Spur of the Moment, of course, yeah. I have spurs.
1: Well,
0: I have
1: right,
0: bull spurs, bull riding spurs.
1: Never been on a bull.
0: Never been on a bull myself.
1: I was on a mechanical bull one time, and, the guys that operate the mechanical bull, if they don't want you to be up
0: there,
1: you're
0: going
1: to
0: go flying. There's no way you can stay on that. If they want you to go flying, you're going to go flying.
1: I know. They get a gal up there with
0: swaying and
1: shorts
0: moving.
1: And legs from here to there.
0: Hold on.
1: Somebody, let's get rid of this guy to hurry.
0: Yeah, yeah.
1: All they do is they just put the head down on that bull and you're gone.
0: Yeah, he's a bad tipper and off you go. That's right.
1: Donna would last forever, but me, no.
0: Yeah, well.
1: Yeah, so. Well, anyway, that's my story, and I'm sticking
0: to
1: it.
0: Well, Neil, it's a surprise pleasure, as always. And, again, if you're doing stuff, just say I'm going to talk to you whenever, and you're in. I mean, believe me.
1: I don't know where I'm going to be on Friday.
0: Okay, well, play by ear.
1: I'm going to be in transit heading west, but I'll make sure I stop somewhere and cops say, what you doing, man? I'm talking to the camera.
0: Oh, well, you know, that'll work. The hands behind your back, mister.
1: Yeah. Go ahead.
0: Up against the wall along here.
1: Okay, buddy.
0: Dale, Neil Bork. Thanks, man. Hi to the sweet mistress and tell her thank. I'm sorry I brought up the thing about the legs. Anyway, all right. Hoorah. Thanks, Neil. Neil Bork's right here. And Parts Unknown on 106.3. 4:30. Look out. Here we go. Look out.
2: It's official. President Trump has endorsed Burt Jones for governor.
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3: He's going to make a great, great governor. You will be very happy, Georgia. Burt Jones has my complete and total endorsement.
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0: Are we still doing this? Now, wait a minute. You know,
9: welcome to the Kemmer Show.
0: You know, we had boards on, and
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0: You know, think we have Bobby Pyre doing stories and memories, and a lot of things happened from 5:30 to now that didn't, you know, get the chance to cover.
14: 11 stories.
0: Well, at least, I cut back stories. This morning. I cut back.
14: Halfway through the show, you have done 5.
0: Oh, hey, that's not bad.
15: That's not bad. I'm on board with that.
0: And Flounder's in management.
14: For 30 minutes.
0: What's that? We had boards, Oh, my God. I could have gotten done a few more.
14: You're on roll.
0: Anyway. Well, I'll be darned. We didn't even have to do a musical selection. So we got a couple extras here. We're going to have to figure this out later. See, isn't that amazing? And behind the scenes, I'm going to have to go to Flounder. All right, now, Flounder, we have too many songs left on your music list, so we're going to have to So that's a thing. You know, I mean, isn't that stupid? The first thing I thought of, oh, my God, so we had Bort, so there's one less song we had to come back with, and now we're going to do the... The idiot. Oh, God, honestly. All right, hold everything. We got to find a birthday. This kind of fun birthday, Frances Fisher is an actress, 74 years old. Frances Fisher is a redhead with weird eyes. You should Google her, Frances Fisher, 74. She was, she's a redhead with really strange appearance, kind of scary. She was in Titanic, well-known one of the leads in Titanic, in The Edge of Night. And I remember her as one of the saloon bar girls in Unforgiven with Clint Eastwood and the guy from... Unchained Frenchman there, the French, Gene Hackman, yeah. Frances Fisher, 74. If you see her face, you know she's got a very scary, she has kind of a scary visage with her. And speaking of, since it was brought up, on this day in history, well, I'll do this one, 1969, Hamburger Hill, controversial battle during the Vietnam War, known as Hill 937. You know why they called a hill by numbers? That was how high it was. In meters, which is kind of bizarre. Anyway, Oshawa Valley. And again, don't be mistaken. I was not, you know, a daily danger of any kind in Vietnam. Like most of us, I was mostly safe. I don't mean to mislead anything. Neil asked me how close I came to being killed. It was pretty freaking close. But I was not like a daily. I mean, please don't misunderstand. I'm not some freaking, you know, machine gunner who, combat expert and stuff. So anyway, the Oshawa Valley business. Had no real tactical significance. It was part of an operation to sweep the Oshawa Valley and cut off the North Vietnamese route from Laos and into the cities of the Imperial headquarters of Hue and Da Nang. 101st Airborne tried what they did. The North Vietnamese in well-prepared fighting positions. Battle-hardened veterans of the Tet Offensive beat back another attempt by the infantry on May 14th. For 10 days, it came under heavy airstrikes, artillery barrages, 10 infantry assaults, heavy tropical rainstorms, couldn't see anything, just freaking brutal. The Ap Bia Mountain was dubbed Hamburger Hill by journalists covering the Vietnam War. He said, have you ever been inside a hamburger machine? We just got cut to pieces by extremely accurate machine gun fire. Generals sent in more airborne battalions. The South Vietnamese battalion of reinforcements came in. In the 11th attack, the North Vietnamese stronghold was captured when thousands of troops from South Vietnam and America fought their way to the summit. And then the North Vietnamese retreated. And then the mountain was abandoned. It had no real strategic value. The North Vietnamese reoccupied it a month later. The only significance was the fact that the North Vietnamese were there. And General Z.S. was quoted as saying that the hill itself had no real tactical significance. An estimated 700 North Vietnamese were killed. American casualties were hundreds and hundreds of wounded. And the legacy is a fleeting victory and a firestorm of criticism. If you didn't need it and you left and then the North Vietnamese took it over again, what the hell's the point? And photographs in Life magazine of soldiers killed during the battle made a lot of difference in how people in America felt about the Vietnam War on this day in 1969. Anyway, In fact, I had just come home. What's the date today? May something or other? Yeah. Yeah. Anyway, Kimmer Pete Flounder, how's it going? 404-741-1230, 741-1230. Let's see, a couple things I wanted to mention. Yeah, I got to be in things. Let's see. Maybe it's just me. I've seen an awful lot of commercials, and I don't have a lot of TV viewing of various channels, but I'm seeing an awful lot of commercials for this thing called Blue Chew. Have you seen all those commercials? And it's black guys saying, "This changed my life." And I thought, oh my God, Blue Chew, what's that? One of those like pep up things to make you feel energy or something or other. So I Googled it. It's for ED. It's for like not being able to thing with your thing there. And I'm thinking, oh, I thought it was unusual. It's all black guys. It's all black guys saying, oh boy, this changed my life. Oh, thank God. Now I'm thinking, now wait a minute. Isn't the biggest cliche of all time is there's never been a black guy who's had any problem having sex with anybody. I mean, isn't that like a cliche? Since when has a black guy ever had ED?
14: I'm sure they have ED just like everybody else.
0: I don't know. I just seem funny that it's all black guys. Why is it all black guys on the commercial for Blue Chew?
14: Well.
0: I'm seriously. Why is it all black guys? Is this a thing? I didn't know.
14: No. I like this job, so I'm keeping it to myself.
0: No, seriously. I'm out of the ballgame. So I'm not talking about me. I'm not doing a thing with anything about a thing. But I think it was really amusing that all of a sudden I'm seeing like 50 million of these Blue Chew commercials, and it's all black guys. And in fact, right after that, a little bit after that, they have another new one now called Roll. Or Sparks or something like that. And that's all these magnificently beautiful centerfold girls. I don't know what's good. I've never seen so many ED commercials on TV, and they're everywhere. Anyway, I wrote it down because I thought it was bizarre. Very bizarre. Anyway, I got a million things we didn't get to. For example, in fact, let's bring up this again, Pete. I mentioned this, I think I might have mentioned even before we went on the show, with Pete earlier today. Donald Trump, again, was live again at least two times today. And among one of the times when he was live, he was talking about whether there's going to be an end to the Ukraine-Russian war. And Donald Trump, apparently there's hints that it may be over. I didn't even know it was still going on. We haven't had any news. I haven't covered any news. We haven't talked about any news from the Ukraine-Russian war in a very long time. And here's what floored me. Donald Trump said today, Donald Trump said last month, 40,000 troops were killed in the Ukraine-Russian war. 40,000. And Donald Trump said the average is 25,000 troops killed every month. Did you know that?
14: Nope.
0: Have you heard anything about that? How is that possible that, I mean, it's if there's a war, I don't know any evidence of a war going on. Have you seen or heard anything about, and by the way, how is it possible that they're losing two generations of men, I guess, if it's going to be, it's unbelievable. Million. If they've been doing this, what, 4 years? 25,000, 30,000 a month. That's, 300,000 a year. A couple of million men are disappeared forever.
14: For years. Well, decades? we've been told that we're racist because we didn't care about Rwanda fighting Burundi and the genocides in that.
0: Right, good point.
14: As they were black. Well, we've got two white countries that have been killing each other for half a decade now, and nobody cares.
0: Yeah. I mean, I'm astounded. When Donald Trump said that, I thought, oh, my God, that's still happening? How is it possible that there aren't women wailing in the streets and protesting and going to the United Nations saying, please don't take my son to go die in Russia or something? I mean, you know what I mean? I can't believe it. There's no, is there any reaction from anywhere in the world? Have you seen anything? And we get all the sources. We get all, you know, the New York Post and the Fox and the apps and stuff and all the Washington and everything else. They do worldwide news. And I haven't seen or heard a thing. You would have no idea that 30 to 40,000 men a month are being killed in a war and there's no sign of it.
14: No. All they care about is the barbarians versus Israel. That's all they seem to care about. Hell, you even have Shane Gillis and Chelsea Handler going at each other over Palestinians and Israelis.
0: Yeah.
14: No one's saying a word about the Russians.
0: I know. I don't get it. And by the way, did you see what Pete Davidson said about Charlie Kirk? And he likened the, there was some roast, and Pete Davidson was bringing up a gay guy, a famous gay guy. I'd never heard the name, but he's apparently a very famous gay guy. And Pete Davidson said, oh, this gay guy, yeah, he was doing some things. It's kind of like Charlie Kirk, you know, really taking it in the throat there. An incredible story. And he was getting really, really just bizarre and making fun and doing kind of a sexual thing. Oh my God. I mean, just
14: his 15 minutes are over, and I think Pete Davidson knows that, you know.
0: I mean, just astounding.
14: It's sad when you have to back Chelsea Handler over Shane Gillis. That's how far Gillis has gone out off the rails.
0: And she's a skank. I mean, I used to think she was funny. I've heard her bits and I laughed. When she was talking about various, you know, girl stuff, and it was funny, but the fact at some point, it's just disgusting. That, you know, she has no moral standards, I guess.
14: Gillis is, I don't know what the hell's with him and this Palestinian thing. Yeah, I mean, he's just anti-Semitic as hell about this
0: thing. Well, I don't know. I haven't heard the latest on him. And again, I don't know. I don't know. I don't get it. I don't know what's going on with comedy or social media or, I mean, I feel totally out of it. I really do. I'm totally out of it. I don't see it and I can't relate to it. And they're not coming after me. I guess that's probably why. Anyway, it's 4:46. Holy cow. Kimmer, Pete, and Flounder. Everything's fine. It's Monday. Everything's good.
15: Got Rick the Painter on the horn.
0: Rick the Painter.
15: He's got Bobby Cox something he wants to share when we come back.
0: Next, Rick the Painter with Bobby Cox. Look out. Here we go.
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0: 81. Jamaican singer, songwriter Bob Marley passed away. He was only 36. 1981. Back in 1977, Bob Marley was found to have a malignant melanoma under the nail of a toe. His health deteriorated, the cancer spread all over his body. He had the hit single No Woman, No Cry, 10 other British top 40s. In 1990, the 6th of February was proclaimed a national holiday in Jamaica to commemorate his birthday. His album Legend, released in 1984, is the best-selling reggae album ever, 20 million copies or more. And Time Magazine shows Bob Marley and the Wailers' Exodus as the greatest album of the 20th century. Wow, that seems like a pretty big deal. It's greatest great album, album of the 20th century? Seems a, okay. Anyway, to the phones, taking priority. It's Rick the Painter. Rick the Painter, Monday. Hey, Rick, how's it going, man? What's up?
1: Hey, Jim, happy Monday, brother.
0: Yeah, thank
1: you. In regards to how many games that Bobby Cox has been kicked out of in fact, he's been thrown out of the equivalent of a whole season, 162 games.
0: Yeah, I guess probably.
1: If they let him come back and coach for a full season and they deduct each game for every time he got thrown out, he wouldn't get to coach that season.
0: Anyway,
1: tomorrow night would be a good time. Yeah. I don't know. Maybe not be reasonable. But tomorrow night's game, if our coach, if there's a controversial call, if he'll get out there and just get thrown out of the game in honor of Bobby Cox, I think that would be cool. The fans would go nuts.
0: Yeah, Mr. Weiss, go out there and do something and get thrown out of the game and then maybe have a little sign say, rest in peace, Bobby, or something. How about that?
1: Right.
0: I like it.
1: Get thrown out of one game in his whole life, that's the game right there.
0: Yeah, now you're talking. All right, Rick.
1: Okay,
0: all right, have a great day. There you go. All right, sure. Oh, there you are. That's one idea.
2: I don't know if I should have one now.
0: Well, no, I think we probably ought to let that. Oh, if you'd like, I mean, please.
2: Well, did you hear? The Dalai Lama has just been arrested.
0: The Dalai Lama got arrested at gambling?
2: For gambling.
0: I can't believe it. How did that, what do you mean? What was the gamble? What was it, you know?
2: Well, he seems to like Tibet.
0: He likes Tibet to see if he were betting. Because he likes to bet, give a wager. Hey, by the way, Flounder, Bobby Cox stories. I'll bet your mom mentioned Bobby Cox more than once through the years of one of the biggest Braves fans
3: If there was one team member she yelled at more than anything, it was Bobby Cox. And the reason is he would always leave his pitchers in.
0: What did she used to say? Tell the little people.
3: I can't on air, but if she was kind of mad, it was, you know, GD, take him out of the game. If she was really pissed off, it was GD, take him out of the effing game. You know, damn it, Bobby.
0: Chipper Jones.
2: It's funny. His mom went after Bobby, and my mom would go after Chipper.
0: Yeah. I remember you telling the stories about your mother, Chipper. Damn Chipper Jones. My mother went after Tiger Woods. I don't know what. It was just a damn Tiger Woods. Mom, God. You know. Oh, chicks. Anyway, 4:56 here almost. Holy smokes. By the way, I got a couple of really weird Nazi stories, one of which, I'm going to do this after 5 o'clock. Klaus Barbie. I had no idea about this butcher and his ties to America. But another quickie Nazi thing real quickly in history thing. 1960, this was a day. Adolf Eichmann, the Nazi SS officer with Hitler's Final Solution, captured in Argentina. Prime Minister David Ben-Gurion announces to the world that he will stand trial in Israel. Eichmann steadily rose in the SS, set up efficient Jewish deportment centers. He murdered a couple of million executed Jews in extermination camps. Eichmann was captured by American troops. He escaped prison in 1946 before going to Nuremberg trials. He assumed an identity, went to the Middle East in 1950, went to Argentina and changed his name. German prosecutors told Israel that he was living in Argentina. The Mossad went there in early 60 to finally get him. He was living in the Buenos Aires under a different name. He went on trial. His trial began in Jerusalem. By the way, his trial in 1961, Eichmann's trial in Jerusalem, was the first trial to be televised in history. I did not know that. Eichmann had 15 charges, crimes against humanity, all da-da. He claimed he was just following orders. The judge said, forget it. He was sentenced to die. And in May 1962, Eichmann was hanged near Tel Aviv, his body cremated and ashes thrown into the sea.
2: Anyway. Isn't that the movie, The Man in the Glass Booth, with Maximilian Schell?
0: I think that might well be that movie. In fact, the Spencer Tracy Nuremberg trial thing was just on the other day, Nuremberg.
2: And the Nuremberg one with Russell Crowe is on Netflix right now. I haven't watched it yet.
0: Hey, I found it. We have a little Flounder's. Flounder's funny. Here, there you go.
4: They sent me to the urologist, and also fluent in English, brilliant German urologist. Said, well, it's not a big problem. We have surgery. We have a minimally invasive procedure. I said, oh, good, minimally invasive. What are we talking, like centimeter, 2 centimeters? Oh, no, we go in through the urethra.
0: Yeah. Yeah. Oh, that's my favorite.
4: You mean mine?
0: Yeah, definitely.
4: Urethra? Because that is not minimally invasive. Okay. In fact, that is maximally invasive. I cannot think of a more invasive way to enter my body. And I know invasions. I'm an American, okay? And you're German. You know this, too. You should remember. I don't want to nitpick your English, but that's the wrong answer.
3: That is Mr. Ben Washburn right there.
0: Ben Washburn, there you go. Kimber, Pete, and Flounder, if you want to join us, 404-741-1230, 741-1230. And coming up, I'm going to tell you about my noble stew ball in relation to history. I've got some new dating rules. I think I'm going to get me a girlfriend. Decided to, what the heck, one more shot. And let's see. We got just so many things coming up. Oh, and Glenn Beck, all he wants in the world is a big, high-powered automobile with a stick shift. Welcome to my world. That's all I want, too. All right, coming up at 5 o'clock, Kimber, Pete, and Flounder. Holy crap, it's sports coming up shortly, too. We got it all.

0: Look out. It's only me. It's only the Kipper. Everything's going to be fine. Pete Davis, Holy Crap of Sports is coming up. Flounder at the controls. And you on 106.3. How's it going? Happy Monday. Hope everything went, Mother's Day went fine. In fact, if you have a happy story about Mother's Day, maybe you reunited with Mom or she reunited with you or whatever and you want to share it with us, we'd love to hear it. We all, happy news stories always take priority. You with that and phone calls. Our number is 404-741-1230. 741-1230. And in fact, Holy Crap Sports, and we'll talk. In fact, Flounder, do you want to do a Bobby Cox thing here? Don't you have a Bobby Cox sounder of a bit of some kind?
1: Yeah, this is Chipper Jones sharing his favorite story of Chipper, Bobby getting ejected.
0: Excellent. Chipper.
2: Of my favorite stories, people ask me all the time, what's Bobby like? You know, I mean, what's your favorite ejection?
3: Oh yeah,
4: it was Cincinnati.
3: Yeah,
2: Cincinnati.
0: They all agree.
2: First inning of the game.
3: No, it was later than that. We had a 5-run lead. It was late. It was like a third inning.
2: Well, I thought it was early. It was early. And it was the first game of the series, so yeah. we didn't want to burn our bullpen.
4: No, we had nobody in the pen.
2: Booney hits a triple in the gap. There's a play at third, and he slides in safe, but comes off the bag. All right? I keep the tag on him, and Hunter Wendelstedt calls him safe. Right?
3: And I came in pointing.
2: He saw it and comes in pointing. Somehow or another,
3: Hunter steps on my foot.
2: They got tangled up. All right? And Smoltzy gone. So Skipper comes, he comes waddling out, you know, and I mean, he's just, you know, and he gets an explanation from Hunter, and Hunter said, he bumped me. And Skipper, I'll never forget it. He goes, oh, Hunter, you wouldn't make a pimple on your daddy's ass.
0: Yeah, no.
2: And at that point, glove went over the face. Bobby got tossed. And the whole time, Smoltzy was already tossed, right?
3: Yeah.
2: And Coxie comes out and he says, you're not tossed. You get up on that mound.
4: Smoltzy
2: comes
4: out. He's
2: standing on the mound like a little kid. Like he doesn't know what to do. Finally, Bobby gets tossed and he starts to walk off. And he goes, Smoltzy, come on. And it was so funny. Brett Boone and I were on third base. Laughing so hard.
5: That was the best 10 minutes.
6: Was that not? Didn't Hunter throw you out and then you threw him out?
3: No, that was later. That was Meals.
6: Oh, that's another umpire. You threw
3: when
6: out.
3: I was taking care
7: Jerry
3: of
7: Meals.
3: The guy behind the scenes here. But no, he stepped on my foot. Ooh. And he said,
2: I saw it.
3: You bumped me.
2: I was there.
3: And I stood on the mound and Randy Marsh came over and said, John, you know I have to leave. I said, I'm not leaving. My manager said, I'm fast.
4: No, John I told him. Yeah. I said,
3: I'm not leaving.
4: I said, you can reverse this.
2: Yeah. It's like the second or third inning and Bobby was like worried that we were going to blow our bullpen in the first game of the series.
5: That was awesome.
2: It was hilarious. So that, just to let you know, Skip, whatever somebody asked
4: me. No, but Mad Dog
2: injection.
4: Got me thrown out one time by, I when? Said, that he's not pitching, not even pitching.
6: It was when he was doing the chop. That's the story.
4: The balls are close, I'm going, damn, that's a strike, isn't it? You know, Mad Dog goes up for a cough. I said, if you're going, check out those pitches.
6: He comes back and says, Bobby,
4: we were that far outside. I'm screaming at the umpire, Bobby.
3: Yeah, we told him, for the record, he said, don't go down and tell Skipper.
2: Yes.
3: He goes, all right, I won't. And he went down and he told you the opposite.
0: Get him thrown out.
8: Maddox.
0: The insurance salesman. I mean, you know, look at Greg Maddox in his glasses walking into, you know, down the street or something. It looks like he sold you insurance. And,
1: one of the biggest trash talkers in the game, but he could back it up.
0: Yeah. Yeah. And I saw, again, when they had that special on him, he would make that ball move. And there, wasn't there a game he threw a total like 75 pitches in one whole game once or something silly like that?
8: Guess who he's taught that pitch to?
0: Who?
1: Elder.
8: Bryce Elder.
0: Oh, yes.
8: He's got the lowest ERA in the major leagues right now.
0: In fact, I saw him that first four or five or six innings of what it was. It was basically a one hitter or something going. And then he walked, you know, three or four guys in a row, which was bad. Yeah. But man, his stuff was moving.
1: Yesterday was a very fast paced game.
0: Yeah. It was moving. That ball was moving around. Really,
1: there's
0: really impressive.
1: There's a story on Twitter too. Pete might know this, but I guess Maddox called his own game. Maddox called his own pitches, and him and Perez had a system to where they had a sign language to where anytime Perez was throwing the ball back, Maddox would either catch it a certain way or do something with his face to call the pitch.
0: Wow, cool. I did not know that. Excellent. Which was who was it that said he never rejected a catcher's
8: Chris
0: sign?
8: Chris Sale.
0: So, yeah, I knew it was not a break guy. Yeah.
1: That's patience.
0: Yeah. Well, I mean, it's you know, it's funny.
8: There's some to that though, because there's some pitchers you're thinking too much out there. Yeah. Just let the catcher call the game, and you concentrate on making the best pitch possible, and don't think about the other stuff. There's something to be said about that.
0: Yeah. Well, I mean, the catcher is the one catching it and watching the ball move into the glove, so he knows what you got and what you don't, I guess, probably, and what the batter's looking at. I don't know, anyway. Well, Holy Crap Sports coming up, more with Pete Davis here. 404-741-1230, 741-1230. But, later on, we'll get some time, we'll talk about the Spencer Pratt guy in Los Angeles running for mayor. And, boy, they're throwing everything at him, including racism and phony commercials and all kinds of weird stuff. We'll get to that in a second. Also, I had this in my stack and I forgot about it. The volleyball player guy. Are you going to mention that story of the track meet thing? Okay,
8: California. They can sink.
0: Here's what's going on still. And again, in politics, you know, the L.A. mayor's race is huge and the California governor's race. I think those two races are important for America because the California mayor's race in Los Angeles is just like a Donald Trump coming out of, you know, the guy who's not a politician and he's, speaking for the people. And that's huge. And also in California now with the Newsom and all this other kind of crap. Well, here's what's going on in Riverside County. A high school senior guy named A.B. Hernandez, a boy, born a boy, dresses like a girl. He played volleyball and then he changed into track and field. And over the weekend, there was a competition in a sectional division preliminaries race over the weekend. And this boy in the girls race won all three of his jumping competitions. The long jump, the high jump, the triple jump. The triple jump, he won by 3 feet over the second place girl. 3 feet. Usually you win something like that by a half an inch. 3 feet. By him, monster, 42 feet, 4 inches, and she came in at 39. Same thing with all the other stuff. When he was on the volleyball team, girls would quit and not play against him. And this has been going on for a while. So the moms are going crazy. There have been protests all over the place. And again, how long is California going to allow daughters to suffer, the parents are asking, when boys are doing their stuff? The boy won all three events.
8: He's a bully. He's a bully and a loser and a coward.
0: I don't know how the school would even allow it. Doesn't anybody say, wait a minute, this is wrong? I mean, seriously.
8: Well, they're afraid to be unwoke. That's California. You got to stand up and not be afraid to be called names.
0: Well, I'll tell you, the world is going crazy. In fact, let me do this one other story here about what happened. Have you heard about the subway shoving murder? Holy smokes. A 32-year-old slime bag is accused of, in New York City at the subway station, of shoving a 76-year-old former teacher down the concrete stairs and killing him. The guy's name is Rommel Burke, 32 years old. This happened on May 7th. He was released from Bellevue Mental Hospital psychiatric evaluation a few hours earlier on the same day. He was brought to the hospital at 3:30 in the afternoon on a Thursday as an emotionally disturbed person. They met with him for an hour, and then they let him go. And as it turns out, so they let him go, and then it was a couple hours later, he shoved the guy down the stairs and killed him. And for the record, there was a young liberal woman who also was attacked by this guy and refused to press charges. She was 23 years old at the time. This was just a few weeks ago. And she was asked, how come you didn't press charges against the guy? He would have been put away. And she said, well, I just didn't want to put another black man in jail. Yeah. Uh-huh. And the 70s.
8: On your hand.
0: Yeah. The 76-year-old guy was just a shove, and the guy just came out of psychiatric care for an hour. They interviewed him for an hour and let him go. And then he killed a guy. Just, for no reason. Just shoved him down the concrete stairs and killed him. God, I mean, the courts and the judges, and I mean, and now, of course, now the governor of New York is saying, well, we should probably change some rules there or something. And Mom Donnie is saying, oh, well, yeah, we got to check the doctors. Yeah, that's a problem. It's the doctors. Yeah, that's a problem. All right, 5:13. Holy crap, it's sports is coming up here. Give her Pete and Flounder. How you doing? Monday.
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0: 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And when it comes to siding, it's not just about the looks. 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
9: This day, 1858, Minnesota became a state. It's an old Indian word. Min means cheating and stealing. Aso means lying. And ta means ice pirates. Lying, stealing, cheating, ice pirates. Incredible this day in 1858. And now, holy crap, it's sports with Pete Davis!
10: Braves finished a tough 9-game Western road trip to Seattle and Los Angeles. Come back 6-3.
9: Yeah.
10: We'll take that every time.
9: Yes, sir.
10: Added to the fact, didn't they sweep the 3-game set in Colorado before they went to Seattle?
9: I believe they did.
10: Come on.
9: Yeah. Beautiful.
10: They're off today before beginning a 3-game home series against the first-place Cubs, who are doing very well.
9: Okay.
10: Yesterday in Chavez Ravine, Bryce Elder shut down the mighty Dodgers 7-2 to take 2 out of 3 from L.A. With a 1-0 lead, the top of the second inning, Mauricio Dubon, Senor Clutch, came up to bat with the bases loaded and delivered this nugget of joy.
11: And Dubon hits it hard down the left field line. Just ripped it into the corner. In to score Harris. Right behind him, it is Murphy. Here comes Mateo. A bases clearing double by Mauricio Dubon as he just sizzled it down the left field line. And it's 4-0 Braves.
10: Ben Ingram on 6-8 of the Fan. Going into the bottom of the sixth, Elder got 2 quick outs and lost his control, loaded the bases.
9: Yeah.
10: Robert Suarez came in and got a 3-2 count on Braves nemesis Max Muncy when the Dodgers third baseman slammed a long drive to right field. A sure double would have cleared the bases. Statcast had it as an 87% chance of being a hit.
9: Wow.
10: But Eli

0: White was the other 13%, catching the ball as he face-slammed the wall to preserve the scoreless inning and pretty much seal the win, as you hear now.
1: The 3-2, and a fly ball to deep center, going back Eli White to the track. He leaps the air. He's got it, and glove comes off. Did he hold on to that? I believe he did. He's out. What a play. What a catch.
2: Wow. I love it.
0: What a call.
2: Yeah, I love it.
0: White is now on the 7-day concussion injured list.
2: Oh, yeah.
0: As the Dodgers play-by-play man said at the time, he got a face full of wall and a glove full of ball.
2: Yeah. Wow.
0: Pretty good.
2: Yeah,
0: catcher Sean Murphy had to leave the game after getting hit in the hand by a bat. On Saturday, Spencer Strider looked like the pitcher of old, dominating the Dodger bums for 6 innings. Shohei Ohtani's slump continued throughout the whole series, thankfully.
2: Yeah.
0: Ohtani has not hit a home run this month and went a combined 2 of 12 against Atlanta. The $700 million man has just 6 homers this season, and the Dodgers are now tied with San Diego atop the National League West.
2: Huh.
0: So, at 28-13, the Bravos had MLB's best record. The Cubbies The Cubbies are right behind at 27-14 after reeling off a 10-game winning streak, which ended over the weekend. Ronald Acuna Jr. not quite ready to come back from his hamstring. Shortstop Ha-Seong Kim has completed his rehab stint in the minors and will be back for tomorrow night's Cubs game, or at least on the roster. Eli White, of course, on the IL makes room for him. To show not all organizations are made the same, every team has bobblehead nights these days.
2: Yeah.
0: But only in L.A. do they have an Ice Cube Low Rider bobblehead giveaway.
2: I'm not sure what that means.
0: Ice Cube.
2: Yeah.
0: The actor rapper will be riding around in a low rider car. I'm sure.
2: Okay. All right.
0: I wouldn't mind one of those.
2: Too. Well, yeah, it'd be a great collector's thing, sure.
0: And once again, I was reminded watching the game, the replay, why Oral Hershiser is such a smug collection of human quaaludes. Listening to him analyze a game is like being slowly smothered in the L.A. smog. A smug smog. He is just an unlikable.
2: I know. Well, he was great when he had all those scoreless innings racked up. But that was
0: hell of a pitcher.
2: Yeah.
0: Hell of a pitcher. Yeah. Braves now 9 games ahead of the Phillies, Marlins, and Nationals. Phillies really coming back. They're playing strong because maybe Schwarber and Harper are hitting home runs.
2: Yeah, I saw them both of them the other night. Yeah.
0: 25-year-old rookie shortstop Jim Jarvis of the Braves not only played in his first major league game against the Dodgers, he also got his first hit, and his amazing diving flying catch to rob Cal Tucker of a hit has been named the Play of the Week by MLB.
2: Excellent.
0: Yes. So hopefully next week Eli White will get the Play of the Week.
2: There you go.
0: The entire baseball world, not only Braves Nation, remembering the late great Bobby Cox, passed away Saturday just 12 days shy of his 85th birthday. The tribute still pouring in today from players, former players, coaches, baseball execs, and others. Bobby leaving us just days after Ted Turner, the man who hired, fired, then hired Bobby back as the manager and general manager of the team. And by the way, there's a report that the sale of the Braves back in the 1970s that would have moved the team out of Atlanta was a done deal until Ted Turner stepped in and bought the team.
2: Really?
0: It was. I think Bob Hope was talking about that. The former Braves.
2: Were they going west?
0: Still around. Amazing.
2: Well, where were they going to go?
0: Knows?
2: Do you know?
0: Nobody knows where they would have gone.
2: I'll be damned.
0: Hall of Fame resume that includes 14 straight division titles, 5 National League pennants, and an unforgettable World Series title in 95 for Bobby. Took the Braves to 5 fall classics in one decade. Cox batted .225 in 2 seasons with the Yankees before his knee sent him to the coaching ranks, where he quickly rose through the minors. Cox ranks 4th all-time, 2,504 wins, and 29 years as a manager, 25 years and 2 stints with the Braves, 4 years with Toronto. He was named Manager of the Year 4 times. Only and Tony La Russa have more regular season wins. He was ejected more times than any skipper in Major League history, 158 times in the regular season alone.
2: That's a season.
0: Yeah, pretty much, just about.
2: Yeah.
0: Watching Bobby Cox work an umpire, pure theater. Andrew Jones called Bobby his second father. John Smoltz said the pitcher who got Bobby tossed more than anyone was Maddox. He said, why? Because it's cool to watch it. You know what I mean? According to Ryan Spader, the Braves are the oldest continuously operating sports franchise in North America. They playing the first of their over 22,625 games April 22nd, 1876. Bobby Cox was the manager of the Braves for nearly 18% of those games.
2: Wow. That's pretty cool. That's pretty cool.
0: On a lighter note, Mark Twain for Life Owens.
2: Oh,
0: I plan to get ejected from multiple bars across the Battery tonight.
2: Pete, I'm sorry we lost a little bit of the thing. Repeat that sentence where we had a little blackout there from the Mountain Jamaican thing.
0: Mark says, to honor number six, I plan to get ejected from multiple bars across the Battery tonight.
3: Pete, I'm going to reset you real quick.
2: All right, hold on a second. We're going to reboot.
3: And he's back.
2: And here's Pete.
0: And I'm back.
2: There you go.
0: In other news, guess what is the only team on pace to lose 100 games this season?
2: In baseball, that would be the Mets.
0: That would be correct, sir. The
2: New York Mets. My God.
3: I guess we need to do a wellness check on Frank.
0: Somebody needs to
2: Yeah, Frank the Tank.
0: We haven't looked at Frank in a while. You're right. Man, oh, my God. The Falcons have released Ben Still, Carlos Washington, Devin Tompkins, and Brandon Frazier back into the wild. So if you see them, don't feed them. Because they'll only be
2: Sorry.
0: You all right there?
2: I turned off the mic to sneeze and then I turned it back on to sneeze again. Sorry.
0: Bingo. One of the best running backs in the Southeastern Conference has been shot.
2: Ooh.
0: Missouri back Ahmad Hardy, first team All-SEC selection last season, shot at a concert in Mississippi early Sunday morning. He's in stable condition after surgery. There's hope he can play football again, but no timetable, of course.
2: Jeez.
0: This early.
2: Yeah. That's not
0: bad. Hurricanes head coach Mario Cristobal flipped the longest tenured member of Georgia's 2027 recruiting class on Saturday. Commitment from four-star cornerback Dante Wright, number 30 in the SC Next 300. 6'1", 175-pound recruit from California's Long Beach Polytechnic High School. ESPN's fifth-ranked cornerback prospect in the 27 cycle and is a top-ranked defender in Miami's incoming class. So he stole him from Georgia.
2: That's not good.
0: New Arizona Cardinals running back Jeremiah Love signed a $53 million rookie contract.
2: Whoa.
0: Says he will not touch a penny of it. It's all being invested. Why? Love says, quote, I live in the era of NIL. I'm pretty much well off already. I really don't need to touch that money, end quote.
2: Smart. Good for him.
0: Smart. Yeah. Good for him. Yeah. Yeah. Notre Dame and Southern Cal are talking about renewing their old rivalry. John Harbaugh will make his New York Giants debut in prime time against one of their biggest rivals. The Gents will host the Cowboys September 13th in the first Sunday night football game of the 26th season. Another Barstool game show moment between Diana Russini and Mike Vrabel has surfaced. This one showing when Diana was asked what a man might do to get a woman in the mood, she answered, kiss her.
2: Yeah.
0: Vrabel immediately responded with, I'm paying very close attention. I'm so excited.
2: Uh-huh.
0: Polly Market is giving Mike Vrabel a 64% chance of being fired this year by the Patriots.
2: Well, you know, in fact, on social media, they went nuts when the Patriots, like all the other ball clubs, announced, we wish all the mothers a happy Mother's Day. And, of course, the memes began about, yes, I include Mike Vrabel's family. And you thought, oh, God, it's one after another and kissing and stuff. It's just, you know, geez.
0: By the way, reset the counter. It's been 0 days since the last Vrabel-Russini photo or video. So
2: yeah, I was going to say. I didn't even know there's now new kissing video. Was that the latest one? It's a kissing video.
0: TMZ's got it's amazing.
2: Yeah.
0: The Knickerbockers waltz through the NBA playoffs continues. A 144-114 win over the 76ers yesterday, completing a sweep in Philadelphia in front of a partisan crowd of screaming New Yorkers, which prompted Knicks forward Josh Hart to take a shot right at the heart of Philly fans. I used to think Philly was a sports town. I don't know if it is anymore, Hart said.
2: Wow.
0: Sixers guard Tyrese Maxey had to deal with his home arena turning into the hostile territory. Mm. It absolutely sucks. It just sucks. It felt louder in here for them than it did in the Garden.
2: Yeah, it was all blue shirts or something, I guess.
0: Yeah. On this day, May 11, 1972, San Francisco Giants trade Willie Mays to Mets for the pitcher Charlie Williams and some cash. 1977, team owner Ted Turner manages a Braves game in Pittsburgh, giving manager Dave Bristol the day off, he said. Yeah. 1997, chess-playing computer Deep Blue by IBM beats Russian Grandmaster Garry Kasparov 3.5 to 2.5 in chess.
2: Well, I guess I'll scratch that off my history thing here. Computer scratch chess, this. Kasparov, 1997.
0: Birthdays.
2: Yeah,
0: birthday. 1939, Milt Pappas, former Braves pitcher, three-time All-Star, Orioles, Cubs, Braves, and another, born in Detroit. Yeah. 1989, Cam Newton, Heisman Trophy winner for Auburn back in 2010, NFL MVP.
2: He's 37. Pete will never tell you how old they are. He just gives you the date they were freaking born and makes you try to add it up in your head while you're driving home after work. Let's see, he was 1937, 2010 with the draft. He's
0: born
2: 37.
0: Cam Newton was.
2: Cam Newton, yeah, 37.
0: And one dead person of note, Floyd Patterson passed on this day in 2006. American boxer, world heavyweight champion from 1956 to 59, and again from 60 to 62. I don't know why they just say from 56 to 62. I guess he got beat. Yeah. Olympic gold winner in 52, died of prostate cancer. Ooh. He was how old? 1935 to 2006.
2: Well, he would have been 71.
0: Very good, sir.
2: Oh, my God. Is that right? Totally, correct. The brain just did it all on its own. My dad does stuff like that. He could multiply rows of numbers in his head.
3: That's the show, folks. That's all the show.
0: Well, it is all for me. Now. I think I'm going to say goodnight for till tomorrow.
2: You are, all right. Well, thank you, Pete Davis. Fading on to happiness, and I hope Nurse Lori's in the area because, you take good care of everything. Anyway, Pete, thank you, my friend. 531, Kimmer Pete Flounder, and you, 106.3, and a happy Monday afternoon. Bye, God.
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2: Yeah, we were just talking about Roger Miller a little while ago, remember? Hang me, dang me. King of the road, man.
12: Well, here I sit high, getting ideas. Ain't nothing but a fool to live.
2: Roger Miller, number one.
12: Out all night and running wild. Woman sitting home with a month-old child. Dang me.
2: Dang me.
12: Dang me.
2: Dang me.
12: Well, take a rope and hang me.
2: Roger Miller, number one with King of the Road on this day in 1965. What a character. I remember the first time I saw him on Johnny Carson. And he just was going nuts. Really pretty cool. Anyway, this song, King of the Road, was covered by a lot of artists, includes George Jones, Dean Martin, Boxcar Willie, Randy Travis, the Statler Brothers, and the Proclaimers had a British hit with their version 30 years later. Roger Miller, 1965, huge hit. To the phones, taking priority with the Kimmer, Pete, and Flounder. Shay, you're on the radio. Shay, how's it going? What's up, man?
13: Hey, pretty good. To talk about Bobby Cox and memories and all that.
2: Yeah.
13: So my couple little halfway connections. One is similar to Pete's as far as the cardiology thing that I talked about in one of the first segments today, leaving him alone, basically. So when I was in 1995, so I was either 19 or 20, and I was dating a girl that was in a fast-pitch softball league. And I was down at some park watching her play, and Bobby's granddaughter at the time was playing in the same tournament.
2: Huh.
13: And everybody saw that it was Bobby. Everybody, you know, he was covered in Braves gear because it was a cold day, and he had, you know, jackets and yeah. Everything was obviously Braves. But everybody left him alone. Everybody yeah. respected him. Nobody, you know, he was just there to watch his grandkid.
2: Yeah.
13: And that was pretty awesome.
2: Yeah.
13: Now, he built Lake Point up in Emerson. So he was like the mastermind behind that big ballpark up there.
2: Oh, no kidding. I didn't know that.
13: Yeah. Huh. And so the other connection is a friend of mine, when I was a kid, he was an adult, and he had a grading company. I actually took his daughter to my sophomore prom, his name was Wayne, and he got to retire because he was one of the two graders that got to grade Lake Point for Bob Cox. And to move all the dirt for him to get that whole ballpark done, he said, Shay, he said, if it wasn't for that, he said, I wouldn't be able to retire. I made enough money off of that, so I could finally retire.
2: I'll be darned. What a great story. Hey, thanks,
13: so
2: man.
13: Those are my two Bobby Cox connections.
2: And the good ones they are. Thanks, Shay. Appreciate it, man. Have yourself a good one. 539, Kimmer, Pete, and Flounder, 404-741-1230. Birthdays include Jeffrey Donovan. Jeffrey Donovan's 58. Michael Weston, the blacklisted spy on Burn Notice. He was also the star of the underrated, says here, Book of Shadows, Blair Witch 2. He was did some a stint in Fargo, and he was also in Sicario. Jeffrey Donovan, the Burn unit guy, is 58 years old today. That naughty little Martha Quinn, the original MTV VJ. Martha Quinn is 67 years old today, for the record. Let's see. Oh. I mentioned this in history, and again, I'm not a history, and I love doing these little history things. I love looking them up, but as a student, I hated history. It was just one damn thing after another. In fact, the only, in my 4 years of college, I did in 2 years, going to summer school and night school, and just all around and working 7 days a week. And I was a hard working student. I got all A's and I got five A's and a B, except the one time I took a history course and I got a C minus. It's the worst class I ever took in college. Anyway, on this day in 1987, the Butcher of Lyon, former Nazi Gestapo chief, is charged with war crimes, Klaus Barbie. France puts him on trial more than four decades after the end of World War II, charged with a 100-and-something counts of crimes against humanity. He was head of the secret police, rounded up 7,500 French Jews, and executed thousands of others as well. Tortured, executed prisoners. He captured the leader of the French resistance, had him beaten to death. Barbie rounded up dozens of young Jewish children and their teachers hiding in a boarding house and deported them all to Auschwitz. As the Germans were going to retreat from Lyon again, Klaus Barbie was the head of the Nazis in France. He organized one last, as he was, the Germans were leaving, and he said, you know what the hell, let's do one more last train ride of all these Jews to the death camps, just for the fun of it. He, with former SS officers, he engaged in underground anti-communist activity when he returned to Germany, burned his SS identification cards, and surrendered himself in 1947 to the U.S. Counterintelligence Corps, and the Americans offered him money and protection to Klaus Barbie in exchange for his intelligence services. Klaus Barbie, the Butcher of Lyon, worked as a United States agent in Germany for 2 years. The Americans shielded him from French prosecutors trying to track him down. In 1949, Barbie and his family were finally smuggled by the Americans. The Americans saved him and put him in South America, gave him a new name. He settled in Bolivia, kept working as a U.S. undercover secret agent. He was a successful businessman, Klaus Barbie we're talking, advised military regimes in Bolivia. The dictator Suarez came to power. Barbie helped him set up a brutal internment camp for his political opponents. 32 years in Bolivia, Barbie served as an officer in the secret police, drug-running schemes, had a rightist death squad, visited France where he had been tried in absentia and sentenced to death, and he still went back to France with another ID. 1972, some Nazi hunters discovered his whereabouts in Bolivia, but they refused to surrender him and extradite him to France. In the 1980s, the liberal Bolivian regime came to power, agreed to extradite Barbie in exchange for French aid. He was arrested in 1983, arrived in France. The statute of limitations had expired from his convictions in the 1950s. He would have to be tried again. The government of America formally apologized to France for its conduct in the Barbie case later that year. Legal wrangling between the groups representing his victims delayed the trial for 4 years. Finally, the Butcher of Lyon in 1987 went on trial, the courtroom twist unimaginable four decades earlier. He was defended by three minority lawyers, an Asian, an African, and an Arab, who made the case that the French and Jews were also guilty of crimes against humanity. They were more intent on putting France on trial and Israel on trial than proving Klaus Barbie was innocent. He was found guilty. He was sentenced to spend the rest of his life in prison, France's highest punishment at the time. Again, this is 1987. Klaus Barbie died of cancer in prison in 1991. But I had no idea. We saved him and used him as a spy, despite the fact we knew he was the Nazi Butcher of Lyon. Astounding. 5:44, Kimmer, Pete, and Flounder. Yada-da. Oh, let's do that. Let's do the
3: Spencer Pratt commercial.
2: Yeah. The union is funding an anti-Spencer Pratt commercial. He's a guy in Los Angeles, a podcaster, basically, who was burned out of his house and he's running for mayor now. And the union is running this commercial trying to blackball him, and it's not working. It's a commercial. Here we go.
14: The dossier, which now everyone has said. When I first saw it.
2: Yikes. Hold on a second.
3: Hold on.
2: I had to go skip a ruin. I had to worry about it. Anyway, I'll talk about what happened. Spencer Pratt, drawing attention, the debates he did, he's killing everybody. He is, they now, in recent days he's talked about, they've been attacking Spencer Pratt over his issues on homelessness, policing, and public employee unions, and are urging voters to reject the candidate. Last thing Los Angeles needs for mayor is this guy. Here's our commercial right here.
15: Mr. Pratt is the last thing Los Angeles needs for mayor. Pratt opposes using taxpayer money to build brand new houses for our unhoused neighbors, saying it's time for the homeless to get help or get out.
2: Exactly.
15: Pratt thinks LA needs thousands more police officers rather than more social workers.
2: True. Good
15: Republican
2: point.
15: Spencer Pratt thinks public employee unions should have less power, not more.
2: True.
15: LA is on the right track and needs to stay the course. Vote no on Republican Spencer Pratt.
2: Everything they said is exactly what they
3: He's not even a Republican, he's an independent.
2: He's an independent. Well, he was registered originally as a Republican. He's running as an independent. I mean, but again, everything they said here, he wants more police officers. Duh!
3: Yes.
2: My God! Anyway, they spend hundreds of thousands of dollars trying to go get him, and their people are saying, you gotta be kidding now. This is supposed to be an attack ad? My God, they're running ads supporting Spencer Pratt and what he wants to do. This is unbelievable. I mean, and he's making a mountain of supporters come to his aid. Now, they, you know, that chick mayor, she's still a Democrat, an L.A.'s Democrat, so we'll see. But anyway, it's going to get interesting. And by the way, I hope to hell that we get some debates going on between our gubernatorial candidates here in Georgia. After the ads been so, boy, these ads are getting violent for Georgia governor. Anyway, Kevin Feenflounder, 546, 1063. How's your Monday going?
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2: That's the old Beatles, the Kimmer Beatles. From

0: 30 weeks in a row at one. Please Please Me, their debut album, making it the longest-running number one album by a group ever. 30 weeks run at number one on the British album charts, the debut album. Band's follow-up with the Beatles replaced it at the top of the charts in December the same year, now 1963, and that stayed there for 21 weeks. So basically a full year of number one Beatles hits. And 63, that was it. I was a junior in prep school. I never forget those days. Let's see, a couple of birthdays here for you. Screwy Louie Farrakhan is 93. Eric Burton of the Animals is 85. Do you know anything about the Animals, Flounder? Do you have any recollection of the Animals as a singing group?
1: Yes, they did House of the Rising Sun.
0: House of the Rising Sun. We got to get out of this place. Yeah. And It's My Life. And da-da. And then the other one, Don't Let Me Be Misunderstood. Freaking Animals. Eric Burton of the Animals is 85 years old today. The guy who did the artificial heart, Dr. Robert Jarvik, is 80. I thought he'd be older than that for a while. And by the way, we had a comedian on the other day. Oh, I forgot to ask you how long the Flounder's Funny is, so just hit the twanger when we're ready to go. you mentioned Sally Field. Our comedian mentioned Sally Field in the movie. Sally Field was just doing a podcast. She mentioned that her son says that the reason her son is gay is because Sally Field was doing the movie Steel Magnolias. And her little boy was a toddler, and they basically raised him on the set of Steel Magnolias, all chicks. And he has always said, he's great, he's like 35 years old now, and he says, I'm gay because I think it was when my mom raised me around the set of Steel Magnolias. I mean, not that there's anything wrong with that, of course. Let's see. Oh, and
1: that was a good movie with Julia Roberts.
0: Julia Roberts, yeah. And total chick flick, but popular, indeed. And I put a little Facebook thing here on Facebook and YouTube of a picture of me with my daughter Jennifer, a picture of my horse, Stewball. When I first got divorced, I bought a horse. I always wanted a horse. I'd taken riding lessons as a kid, but I always wanted a horse. So I bought a horse. First thing I did when I got divorced, bought a horse. And he had two blue eyes, and he used to call him Blue. I called him Stewball, and I called him Stewball after the Peter, Paul, and Mary song, Stewball Was a Racehorse. I Wish You Were Mine. The betting was heavy on the bay and the mare. The Stewball was there. But way up yonder, ahead of them all, came a prancing and a dancing, my noble Stewball. I just, you know, I named that horse Stewball. And Peter, Paul, and Mary is in the news on this day in history for a different song, Puff the Magic Dragon. It was number two spot in the pop charts in 1963, same day we just played the Beatles. It was based on a poem written by a 19-year-old kid named Leonard Lipton, who was inspired by a different poem written by Ogden Nash, who was something of a poet. It turns out that Lipton was friends also with Peter Riaro's roommate when they were in college at Cornell, Peter Riaro being one of them, Peter, Paul, and Mary. The song is about an ageless dragon and his friend Jackie Paper, who outgrows the dragon. The urban myth, of course, is that the song was a reference to smoking pot. Jackie Paper, Puff. Puff the dragon with Jackie Paper. Please put the puffs inside the paper, roll it up, and you got your paper. Anyway, Peter Yo says, no, that's not true. It never had any meaning other than the obvious one, the loss of innocence in children. Mm-hmm. Okie dokie. Anyway. Camera Pete and Flounder, 5:55. Holy smokes, I can't believe it.
1: Yeah, it's 2:38.
0: Wow, so well, we're almost done.
1: Yeah, we're almost there.
0: In the meantime, a bad day for Maris Nichols, a 25-year-old former biology teacher at Alexander High School in Douglasville. She has been arrested for having sex with a student at least twice in a couple of weeks, and at least one time in a closet at the school. The 25-year-old biology teacher, Maris Nichols, Alexander High in Douglasville, had made love with this kid inside a closet. She also, it says here, the second assault was the same kid inside a Hummer parked in a residential driveway. Nobody knows who the car belonged to or even where, what house it was parked. I can't believe they were just walking along. And she said, I got to do what I got to do right now. Let's hop in this guy's Hummer. Anyway, I don't understand. She was also a football operations manager at Alexander High School, hired as biology teacher, and graduated from Liberty University, a private evangelical Christian school linked to the Southern Baptist Convention, where they do not allow sex without marriage. Anyway, She'd being held in the Douglas County Jail. Oh, look how Flounder's funny. One more shot right here. Here we go.
2: She goes, I don't know how you did it. And I said, what? She goes, raise two girls on your own. True story. In 2002, I fought and won custody of my two daughters. I raised them by myself since 2002. No, no, no, thank you. Their mom died. And I got, well, not yet. But
0: not
2: I'm
0: yet.
2: Hoping any day now. And
0: oh, God.
2: Some of you guys can't laugh because you're with her now. But,
0: no, you can't say anything.
2: I see you clapping with your eyes, Chris. My daughter's looking at me. She goes, Dad, I don't know how you did. I said, did what? She goes, just, you know, I tried disciplining him. She has a five-year-old and a three-year-old. She's like, my three-year-old is out of control. I discipline him. I do everything. I said, you have to discipline right. She goes, I do. And he was next to me. So I turned and looked at him, and I go, but you're a good boy. And then he punched me right in my eye. Dead square, like, right. He pushed my eye back into my brain. I saw repressed memories from my childhood. So I looked at him, and I went, no. No hitting. My daughter yelled at me. She goes, Dad. I go, what? She goes, we don't say no. I go, I think I found out what the problem is. Right? She goes, we do time out. Time out, Chris. No, I didn't have time out when I was a kid. I had blackout when I was a kid. That's what I had. I didn't have 2 minutes on a couch. I had several minutes of unconsciousness. That's how it worked in my house. My mom could just say my name and my dad would go, bam, what'd you do? What'd you do, Ginger? Get up. Time for dinner. Sorry about that. Get up. Rub some dirt on it. I love it when I tell that story and people come up to me after the show and they're like, your dad abused you? No, my dad reset me. There's a difference, right? We need to go back to resetting kids if you ask me, right? Just a softer, he said. Look at some of the parents that don't hit their kids. They're like, no. And you shouldn't. Don't hit your kids if you don't hit. Bring them to me. Let me do it. I'll hit them. I learned from an expert, man. If my dad didn't physically reset me, he mentally reset me by reminding me that he could take me out anytime he wanted to. My dad would say stuff like, I brought you into this world.
1: I'll take you out.
2: Yeah, if you don't know how that phrase ends, you grew up a sissy. Your dad ever say something to you that you thought was funny, then you found out the hard way he wasn't joking? My dad said this to me once. He goes, keep it up, boy. I will knock you into the middle of next week. I thought it was funny, and I started laughing. Then I woke up, and it was Wednesday. I had a test on Tuesday. How did you...
0: Very funny.
1: Mr. Rocky Osborne. Jeff sent me that. Try Jeff.
0: Oh, no kidding.
1: Silent Jeff.
0: I'll be darned. Silent. Well, and by the way, he'll be joining us, I think, on Wednesday.
1: Wednesday, yes, he will.
0: Well, that'll be it. So I'll make an extra cookie. An extra Kimmer cold crispy cookie. It's a chocolate chip type style. Anyway, Kimmer Fiend Flounder, how you doing? Braves back in town on a game down three set thing tomorrow with the Cubs, I believe, who are, you know, battling pretty damn well these days, so it could be fun. Anyway, in the meantime, Flounder, see you tomorrow. Pete Davis feeling better every day. In the meantime, Christine, sing me home, baby, because I gotta go. You're killing me. Look out.

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1: Fox News sending Iran Dome, or Iron Dome anti-missile equipment to the United Arab Emirates and the soldiers to operate it. Iran's targeted the UAE multiple times in the conflict as the ceasefire gets shakier.
2: I would call it the weakest right now. After reading that piece of garbage they sent us, I didn't even finish reading it.
1: President Trump, referencing Iran's counterproposal he already rejected Sunday, continuing to insist he won't let Iran get a nuclear weapon.
3: In Iran's response to the U.S., this plan had called for the U.S. to pay Iran for war damages, recognition of Iran's sovereignty over the Strait of Hormuz, an end to U.S. sanctions, and the release of Iran's blocked assets. The Speaker of Iran's parliament responded, saying, quote, there is no alternative but to accept the rights of the Iranian people as laid out in the 14-point proposal. Any other approach will be completely inconclusive, nothing but one failure after another. The longer they drag their feet, the more American taxpayers will pay for it.
1: That's Fox's Alex Hogan. Oil prices rising back up this morning, gaining 3%. WTI back over 101 bucks a barrel. All that's hanging over the Trump trip to China this week as the U.S. military blockade continues around Iran's ports.
4: A Chinese government spokesman is promising an in-depth exchange of views when President Trump meets his counterpart Xi Jinping. There's no doubt that one of the topics will be Iran. China, a major purchaser of Iranian oil, has seen crude oil imports fall 20% year on year as a result of the conflict. It's called for a complete cessation of hostilities.
1: Fox's Jonathan Savage. Now the American passengers quarantined in the U.S. taken from that hantavirus-stricken cruise ship.
5: They have been through an unimaginable experience here with their travel. But as of our last update, everyone was doing well.
1: Ashley Neumeier, the director of Public Health Nebraska, 16 people being isolated in Omaha, another two are in Atlanta. 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
7: Morning, y'all. 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We're here all the way until 10 a.m., so 4 hours of joy and bliss and hanging out and talking and cutting up and pull my finger jokes and all that.
8: We promise.
7: That's right.
8: The entire time.
7: That's nothing but
8: pull my finger jokes.
7: That's right. As many as we can find. As many as we can get. So, yeah, 404-741-1230.
8: If you have one for us.
7: Dude, did you see the horse yesterday that was blowing up on social media?
8: No.
7: There was a woman.
9: I'll pull the video.
7: Okay. Yeah, it's great.
8: Oh, I know what you're talking about. I saw it. I didn't listen to it. Okay. Everyone was like, turn the sound up.
7: Yeah, yeah. And so this woman.
8: But I was in church, that where I always am.
7: Oh.
8: Every day.
7: Well, that seems like an awful lot. I don't think the good book just, you know, says
8: well, that's the only reason I didn't play the sound.
7: Oh, because your eyes.
8: Right.
7: Yeah, that's good because it would have been disruptive.
8: I wasn't in church.
7: I know that. But,
8: Doug's like, I know, buddy. I know.
7: Nobody's in church every day, unless you work at the church. But, so this woman is in what looks like a rodeo enclosure, and this horse is laying down on its side, and you can just tell, like, she's, like, massaging.
8: Yeah, it's in discomfort.
7: Yeah, you can tell. The horse is not feeling so good. And she massages this horse's belly, and it goes on for, you know, a couple minutes. And not even a couple seconds. Let's say that. And then the horse gets up, and rips the biggest fart you've ever heard in your whole life. I mean, it was forever long. It seemed like it was a cartoon.
8: They get gassy too.
7: Well, yes, they do. And let me tell you, that's a big old backside the equine has.
8: Yes. And let's face it, if you've ever had one of those uncomfortable gas pockets,
7: yes,
8: like it can feel like something's horrible,
7: yeah,
8: you know, going horribly inside you. And when it finally releases the moment of, oh my God, thank you. Now, a lot of times it's like tied to food poisoning, and then yes, then you can trot off too.
7: It's like doing that high step thing that horses do occasionally.
8: That's right. I mean, you prance off. Right. Like, look what I just did.
7: And I feel so much better because of it. That's wonderful. Yesterday, it was probably, I think we ate about 5:45, somewhere around in there. Jacob rolls into the house after dinner, and, he gets his dinner out of the microwave because he had gone and played golf with his buddies, right? He, gets the food, sticks in the microwave, microwave's going. I'm talking to him, Laura's talking to him, and both of us notice about the same time that he's not wearing any pants.
8: What?
7: Yeah, not wearing any pants, just in his boxers. I'm like,
8: oh. I was worried he was like Donald Duck in it.
7: Oh, no, not quite that. Yeah, but it,
8: like,
7: just.
8: Your son, are you all right?
7: Yeah, seriously, why are you playing Winnie the Pooh today? But no, he's not wearing any britches, but he does have boxers on. And both Laura and I noticed at the exact same time. And, both asked, hey dude, where are your drawers? Where are your pants?
8: Where's your pants?
7: Yeah. He said, well, what happened was, his buddy was, they were throwing a football. They had finished playing golf. They were throwing a football around. The football gets overthrown and into the water trap that's nearby. And so one buddy has to go in. He comes back out. He's obviously soaking wet and he's like, I got a date that I'm going on. I need somebody's pants. And Jacob gave up his pants so his buddy could make it on time to the date.
8: Nice friend. I would have also been like, you need to wear wet pants to your date.
7: Yeah, right. See that, but I.
8: You ever want a conversation starter?
7: Yeah, right.
8: Most of these kids don't.
9: The pants to go get it.
8: Well, I mean, that's the first answer.
7: Yeah.
8: But let's face it. Most of these people need a conversation starter anyway.
7: Yeah.
8: It's not like they know the person most of the time these days.
7: Yeah.
8: So.
7: Yeah, that would have been a good one for sure.
8: Why are your pants wet? Yeah. I played golf and went into the water and I didn't have time to change pants. I didn't want to be late.
7: So I'm here for you.
8: I'm here for you.
7: Soaking wet.
8: Soaking wet with wet pants from golf.
7: And I don't know if this water's clean or not. I have no idea. But, yeah, so it was an interesting evening to say the least. Dinner went well and, guess he played well. Oh, here's the horse. Is this right about now? She's rubbing the belly. Horse is starting to get up. Off the ground. If you would
8: that's painful.
7: Dude, that's a release like I've never. If you would have said to somebody, hey, I'm going to play the sound of this weed eater, and played that, nobody would know the difference because it sounded like a weed eater.
8: No wonder that was viral yesterday.
7: Or a chainsaw. Or just mowing it down.
8: Oh, the animal kingdom.
7: Oh, I love it. I don't know why, but I laughed at that all day. I think I probably watched it 3 or 4 times.
8: Because farts are funny.
7: They are, dude. I don't know why people hate farts so much. Farts are so funny.
8: I do draw the line. Like, animals are different. Human farts are embarrassing.
7: But
8: when you do something like that.
9: I don't know. If you time it right, though.
7: Yeah, dude.
8: It's the equine.
7: Dude, if you time it right, that's right. But like, yeah, farts from animals are always funny.
8: You know, my favorite piece of audio, and it's from Intervention. Have you ever heard the guy who does the long cry?
7: I don't believe I have.
8: So, you know, in the show where obviously you have a drug problem, they sit you down and you have a bunch of people read letters to you. And one of the guys, you know, he's crying and he basically tells the guy, like, you know, despite all this stuff, I still love you. And it, you know, the guy's a drug addict.
7: Yeah, right, man.
8: But that's the moment that cracks him.
7: Oh,
8: that's
7: wow.
8: The moment where he hits his rock bottom.
7: And he goes, okay.
8: And he lets out the longest wailing cry sound that you have ever heard in your life.
7: Wow. Okay. All right, I'll have to
8: look that
7: up.
8: Intervention, long cry.
7: It's there.
8: Oh, man. It's an all-timer.
7: I got it. All right, then.
8: It's the kind of whimpering that we need to have on this show especially when the liberals take it in the shorts again.
7: Yeah, we need a long cry for
8: just
7: them.
8: Just a long cry.
10: I love it.
8: Aunt Peg is just so upset.
10: She will be too. Might not speak to me for a month, you know, which is fine.
8: Well, and this is going to be a fun one. Yeah, obviously we have, this is Aborts Day today.
10: Yeah.
8: And then a little bit later on in the show, we're actually going to speak to somebody of high importance.
10: Yeah. Sarah Warren, the, Supreme Court, Georgia Supreme Court Justice. Interesting lady. And, what's happening is, I guess Democrats are backing people that are claiming to be Republicans and then, hoping to get them on the Supreme Court so they can adjust the way the Supreme Court acts and reacts. And,
8: this was actually talked about by some of our listeners who called in very early on in the process that you need to keep all the incumbents.
10: Yeah, keep the incumbents. Make sure you're voting in the primary for the incumbents. And then, when you get to, the general, obviously vote for the Republicans. But, I'd love to hear what she thinks of this because she has to know about it.
8: It's an operation.
10: Yeah.
8: It's a plan.
10: Yeah, it is. And, so having her perspective as a woman who sits on the Supreme Court of the state of Georgia to get her and get her in here and to talk about it and discuss it. That way you actually get to see someone that it's affecting. Like this is a woman that could lose her position. One that she's done a fine job by all accounts, because of an operation, like the way you described it. It's surprising and then not surprising at all.
8: It's also another example of how you and I are trying to become above the law.
10: Well, yes.
8: If we talk to enough people in prominent positions,
10: I like this,
8: then maybe Tug E. Los can get out of some stuff from time to time.
10: Dude, you run it up 498 miles an hour. Be like, yeah.
8: Big Tug is above the law.
10: You can't touch me.
8: Yeah. All hail Tug. That's exactly it. All hail Tug.
10: That's right. Yeah. Which has been said
8: you
10: never.
8: His truck.
10: Tug's
8: greatest.
10: Tug
8: is the greatest.
10: That's right. I love this. Yes.
8: I have no idea when I yelled all hail Tug. Tug's the greatest, but
10: I'm glad that you did. It makes me feel better about the day. But yeah, you're running up 400 weight, you know, or you just, I don't know, decided you're going to shoplift. You're like, I don't care. It doesn't matter.
8: I'm golden around here.
10: I'm above the law, don't you know?
8: I don't think she's going to agree with this.
10: No,
8: but
10: of course she's not.
8: We definitely want to get into that because it's been a large topic
10: of
8: discussion.
10: She's not going to agree with it because she's not a Democrat. Cheap shots early this morning. Kidding. Somewhat.
8: Somewhat. So, how many killers have you put out on the street recently?
10: That's right.
8: In the interest of social justice.
10: That's right.
8: Tell me about that, m'lady.
10: Yeah, ma'am. See if you can cue it.

0: You sped that up because I like Tarzan.
1: Bryce, is that the first time I've ever heard that?
2: No, I've heard it before.
0: That's the first time I've ever heard it.
1: Yeah.
0: First time I've ever heard that.
1: I still love you. Just this wailing cry.
3: Somewhere deep down in my heart, I still love you.
1: And that's right when he goes into that cry.
4: So, oh, my Lord.
1: So there's
4: dude.
1: Your Aunt Peg alarm.
0: Yeah, absolutely. Dude. When things don't go well for the Democrats and the communists. It's
1: like, for instance, we would do it like this, like, I understand that the Supreme Court of Virginia has voted down their redistricting map and has now made it illegal.

0: Do you remember when your kids were little and they would do that?
1: Yeah.
0: You know, when they weren't getting their way and they're like,
1: right. You're like just breathe or something.
0: Yeah, just
1: come on.
0: You're going past
1: that. You're embarrassing me now. Stop that.
0: Stupid kid. Why don't you breathe? God, why you act like this?
1: You really want that bike.
0: No.
1: Stop that.
0: Or that big sucker or, you know, ice cream. You didn't want that, you know? Yes, I did! We've all had the kids that do that.
2: You're forgetting about the inhale. The
0: yeah, no, that's strong.
1: Yeah, always the inhale.
0: And wasn't there a dude, because we always take it back to music, wasn't there a dude from Alice in Chains on Intervention at one time?
1: I don't know.
0: I think there was.
1: I'll have to look it up.
0: I'm pretty sure there was. A guy that was one of the...
3: Don't lie to me, Tug Coward.
0: I would never.
1: That's right.
0: Do not
1: lie to me.
0: I would not. The Braves opened a series with the Cubs tonight. Ha-Sung Kim is back. They've activated him, which is good news.
1: It's going to be a big run here between them and then getting Boston as far as the kind of crowds are going to do. Because I had friends of mine that were asking for tickets to this 3 weeks ago. I was like, those are Cubs tickets around here, man.
0: That's tough.
1: That's a tough one.
0: That's a tough pull. But if you got that little

0: all the way up our street, and we're in the back, very back of like our section of the neighborhood. And I mean, there'd be 150 cars lined up.
1: Oh, sure.
0: And you know, they'd have
1: for the meats. Yeah.
0: It's like nothing. You can't hardly get around.
1: I'll tell you what's changed too. It used to be that parents would hide their drinking at meats. Now they do not. In the last like 5-6 years, I have noticed when we first got involved in kids swimming, like parents would pour something into like the Yeti.
0: Yeah.
1: And that's what they would now. No. They just sit there right on the pool deck, just drinking their seltzer.
0: Just putting it down.
1: Yeah.
0: I love it. Have the pools started selling? See, that's the
1: I don't think
0: step.
1: They're authorized for such things. I know they'll bring, you know, obviously the food trucks and stuff like that. But yeah, my daughter has enjoyed, she did it for Swim Atlanta, and then she left it as a club to do only volleyball, but she likes Neighborhood Swim. So she still does Neighborhood Swim
0: awesome.
1: To go along with the volleyball.
0: I love that. The Democrats, Los, they seem to have a China problem. They are continually helping out the Chinese, handing over information to the Chinese, and Chinese students are coming back and forth. There's just a lot going on with our biggest adversary in the world, and they have no problem getting people to work for them in this country.
1: We are back to the 1950s, that there's a communist under every bed, in every closet. Is your neighbor a communist?
0: I don't know.
1: Is your professor a communist?
0: Likely.
1: Who's a communist? So Eileen Wang, this is a woman who's a mayor in California, the city of Arcadia. This is a woman who's already pled guilty to the charge. Now, what's the charge? She was running a website with another person, and the Chinese government, the People's Republic of China, whether it's funding or however they were doing it, but they were sending pro People's Republic of China information for them to run on their news site.
0: Yeah.
1: And so they were acting in this case as a foreign agent. Now, are you telling me they're going to lock her away? I don't think it's going to be something that crazy serious. I mean, I don't think she's going to get to be mayor anymore.
0: Yeah.
1: But if you want to know the importance of influence from China, they are willing to reach out to mayors of California towns and basically give them this is what you're going to do.
0: Dude. The amount, but I addressed and mentioned the students coming in and they're bringing, you know, pathogens and they're bringing funguses and all this stuff to and there's the houses in Las Vegas, and there was another, was it maybe California too, where they had the weird labs going on?
1: Yeah, the weird labs.
0: You have secret Chinese police stations throughout the United States. I feel like this is a more serious problem than we're giving it an credit for. I don't know if this is the right way of saying
1: it's
0: that.
1: It's infiltration.
0: But yeah, right.
1: And well, the issue, in my opinion, is that we don't look at it as this propaganda war with China. They do.
0: They absolutely do. And I guarantee you, dude, I feel with every bit of me that there are people in our federal government, especially deep staters, that have been bought and sold, bought and paid for by the Chinese. I mean, Eric Swalwell's not the only one.
1: You know, yes, he'd be infiltrated.
0: Yeah, it's not. And I don't feel like this gets enough attention. I don't feel like this gets enough coverage. This is just one of a dozen things. You know, death by a thousand cuts, it feels like.
1: Well, Dianne Feinstein had the same issue. She had a driver that the federal government figured out was actually a Chinese spy.
0: And
1: so
0: it,
1: how many conversations did that person happen to listen to on those trips?
0: Absolutely. I just feel like this is one of those things that we don't take serious, and to use what you just said, they take very serious. I don't know, man. It doesn't make me feel good. And I know right there, like you said, she's running a website, Chinese propaganda, whatever. Like, I feel like that's the lowest low end. And Swalwell's kind of like in the middle. And then there's probably the stuff in D.C. that we have no idea about that is huge and one day will bite us.
1: By the way, Feinstein's local driver drove for her for 20 years.
0: Mm.
1: That's how long they were spying. You want to talk about long game? That's mm-hmm. how long they were spying on Dianne Feinstein before her passing.
0: Unreal, dude.
1: And then that's figuring unreal. Out who Russell Lowe was. Russell Wang.
0: The 6 o'clock.

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7: It's Tuesday, May 12th, and here are your headlines. A former California mayor has agreed to plead guilty to acting as an illegal agent for the Chinese government, according to federal prosecutors. Officials say former Arcadia Mayor Eileen Wang secretly worked with the Chinese government as an operative to spread pro-Beijing messaging in the U.S. before taking office in 2022. Wang has since resigned and now faces up to 10 years in federal prison. Hightower Trail Middle School has been named a 2026 Georgia Military Flagship School for its support of military-connected students and families. State officials say the school was recognized for programs to help students dealing with deployments, relocations, and other challenges tied to military life. School leaders say nearly 80 military-connected students attend Hightower Trail. And finally, more candidates are coming to the Morning Extra this week. Georgia Supreme Court Justice Sarah Warren will join the show later today at 9:25. Tomorrow, Mike Dudgeon, who's running for state senate, will join Tugging Lowe's at 7:45. Candidate for District 6, Kevin Martin, will also join the Morning Extra tomorrow at 8:25. And on Thursday at 9:25, Kelly Gamble, the current Cobb County Commissioner in District 1 who is seeking re-election, will join the show. Today's weather is partly cloudy with a high of 73 and a low of 57. With your Extra 106.3 headlines, I'm Bryce Gobert.
0: Tugging Lowe's until 10 on Extra 106.3. Grateful that you are here. We oftentimes talk about Georgia, and it is not the swamp, but the sewer of politics. And in the South, it is so sad where Georgia sits. It's so disappointing to me as a native Georgian, somebody that expects better out of the people that are elected to run this state. And unfortunately, I'm not getting anything. You're not getting anything. And then anybody that's moved here is not getting anything. And let me tell you, when it comes to Georgia, the Okefenokee Swamp of math is happening in our state, and it is so sad, and you should be pissed about it, Lowe's.
8: This was published by the CVAP, and it was a run from 2020 to 2024. What it was tracking was the number of registered voters versus the number of age voters, potential voters. The weird part about this study was there were a handful of states, 16 of them around the country, that had more registered voters than they had of age voters. Again, anyone over the age 18. Of 18 can vote. Well, how many were registered? Well, in the state of Georgia, there were more registered to vote than there are population over 18. Now, where else do you find that? California?
0: Oh, wait, that doesn't sound good.
8: Nevada?
0: We're like California?
8: Colorado?
0: Oh.
8: Michigan? Illinois? And throughout the whole New England area, Massachusetts on up. And we have the same thing in Georgia.
0: That should break your heart.
8: When we try and tell people, and this is the debate that goes on right now, because people have asked us, hey, what do you think about the candidates? And Tug and I have been very honest about it. We interview them. We get a chance to ask them, you know, what is going on with their campaign. They ask us how they're perceived by our listeners, and we give them that information. But we don't have a dog in the fight at all. We're just kind of sitting back like, hey.
0: We're trying to make our decision, too.
8: Yeah.
0: Because Lowe's and I have talked about it. We don't know who we're voting for.
8: We don't know.
0: I think maybe one race that I've nailed it down for sure.
8: We have basically tried to give everyone a forum to convince you all who to vote for. And even Tug and I think at the very core, we're like, okay, who's not part of the swamp? And even then, I can't tell you.
0: Yeah.
8: I can't tell you who's not swamp connected.
0: Yeah, absolutely. Or swamp adjacent.
8: Or swamp adjacent. Swamp friendly.
0: Yeah, that's right.
8: Yeah. That's part of what's going on. It's very difficult to figure out what the direction for the state of Georgia is going to be. And like, as much as like, for instance, we'll bring up Coach Dooley, who's on a surge right now. Like he's doing very well. And he's
0: might have started here. I don't know.
8: Might have. Might have started with an hour with us. Brian Kemp, you know, obviously he's got the Kemp endorsement, and that does matter. We have talked with him for now almost 2 hours in studio, and what I will tell you is he is a football coach. First and foremost, I'm like, that is a guy who's like used to dealing with, it's about wins and losses, and here's how it's going to be. But then there's but he's attached to Brian Kemp. Now, I don't look at Derek Dooley as a swamp creature.
0: No, because he's not been anything except a football coach.
8: But then you have that connection to what is going on with Georgia politics. Bit, yes, and so mentally you are. That's absolutely right. It's a weird place to be in.
0: Disappointing.
8: That's the issue that we have in
0: the
8: state.
0: Not Derek, by the way, the entire state.
8: That's the issue that we have in this state that other states don't deal with. That's the challenge of Georgia politics right now.
0: There's a reason the FBI raided Fulton County.
8: Fulton County got raided.
0: Back in February, I think it was.
8: I mean, the DOJ is like, we need every poll worker in Fulton County.
0: Absolutely right. And all you have to do is put pressure on them. Did you do this? And if the answer is yes, which when you're under oath by a federal agency, you know, and you're being told, dude, you're going to jail for some of this stuff. Then you find out real quick who told them to do it. And that's who they're really looking for. You think they care about Joe Smith? Poll worker? No. Joe Smith poll worker didn't do anything except what he was told to do and might have been fine with it for all I know. But when they get to the next level of who they're looking for, that's when the rubber really meets the road. That's who they're really looking for. And that's why you have those numbers that Lois just laid out. Fulton County's the epicenter. It happens in a lot of places around the state, but Fulton County is the epicenter.
8: It goes back to the 2020 election, everything moving forward. You have had these very blue areas where weird stuff has happened. I mean, let's face it. The Virginia Supreme Court made their ruling and that got rid of the silliness of what they were trying to accomplish there. But even they had a 60,000 ballot dump in the middle of the night that all went in the Democrats' favor.
0: Sequential, too.
8: Sequential. Yeah. It's like, hold on. That's silly.
0: 2001, 2002, 2003, and they're all voting for the same person?
8: It's weird how you were basically waiting to see what was happening and then let's dump it.
0: But think about the... Because you talk about statistical anomalies.
8: It is.
0: The fact that something would come
8: in a 50-50 state.
0: That in sequential order, these ballots would come in sequential order, being mailed from different people, and they come in sequential order and have the exact same votes, every one of them? And who's buying that?
8: So when that occurs...
0: And when we're at the town hall and those people are like, why are they trying to relitigate this? We're not. We're just trying to show you what happened.
8: Just trying to show you what happened. The crazy leftist woman who was down to our left, who was ready to argue about anything and everything the entire time. She's like, we won fair and square. I'm like,
0: did you?
8: Really, Peg?
0: Did you? Well, do you even believe that?
8: We'll have that discussion because I know what happened fair and square in Virginia. And I know that the FBI took those ballots out of Fulton County fair and square. Let's see how it plays.
0: Yes, that's right.
8: Because I wanted during that town hall to bring up, we have, and I brought this up on Friday, so it's worth getting back into. You had a bipartisan state board of Republicans and Democrats that looked at what happened in that election and said, something's wrong here.
0: Something smells funny.
8: And by the way, it wasn't just that election.
0: No, it goes way back. And sometimes it went for the Democrats, and sometimes it went for the Republicans. In 2020, it went for the Democrats.
8: Almost like you're sharing power back and forth.
0: What?
8: Amongst your establishment.
0: You're trying to paint a swamp here in Georgia or a sewer as I
8: need
0: call it.
8: To, there's one woman that I talked to about this. She formerly worked for Sean Hannity and she talked about how in all the state she's ever worked, she's like, Georgia's one of the swampiest. I'm like, I think I might need you to come on to explain this to the audience that this state, part of the issue that we are having, we're trying to figure out is who's part of the swamp and who is not. Who's going to shoot you straight and who will not. And listen, it's not like Brian Kemp hasn't been successful in this state.
0: Totally has.
8: I will always go back first and foremost. I'm like, the fact that you opened up during COVID when you did, I think that is going to be number one.
0: You get full credit.
8: But the fact that also the 2020 election, you had the brakes slammed on it by so many of the Republican representatives in this state. They looked at it as, well, what can we do? It's dead and buried and Trump is never going to be in office.
0: Why would
8: again.
0: I risk my entire political future on a guy that is dead and gone?
8: And he'll never have power again. Yes.
0: Da, da, da, da.
8: And you had the greatest revival in the history of politics.
0: And
8: back from the dead.
0: And they were like, uh-oh.
8: Yeah.
0: This is bad news because we weren't going to do anything because why would I do that? Why would I risk my future?
8: But that's the number
0: which is
8: of
0: swampy
8: all
0: in its own.
8: I know.
0: Do what's right. No, not what's best for you, what's best for the state, best for the people that you're there to represent.
8: And let's face it, Brad Raffensperger is the one who's suffering at the most of this.
0: For sure.
8: Because anyone who likes his politics then immediately goes back to 2020. And that was a guy who went on
0: NBC
8: and told everybody, hey, Trump's won.
0: About 2% of the vote left.
8: And then when things went weird, suddenly it was,
0: Yeah.
8: And again, you know, like you said, he sat across from us for half an hour.
0: Very
8: what
0: nice
8: a bad
0: man.
8: Dude. Was very a very nice man.
0: And let me tell you, we have, I've said this before, I'll say it again because I think it's valid, is that we have mutual acquaintances that tell me.
8: Nice guy.
0: Great guy.
8: Yeah.
0: Cares deeply about children and adoption and foster care and all those things and is active in those fields.
8: Yes.
0: Trying to make it better. That's why I truly believe they thought Trump is dead and gone. I'm not doing anything. I'm not risking my future on it.
8: Yeah,
0: that's why I'm convinced of that.
8: You would risk your own political power. I mean, even.
0: And they would come after you too.
8: And they will come after you. I mean, even a guy, and at some point we'll have to get back with Sean Still just to bring up the whole story of all he was doing was what was required by the Georgia Constitution.
0: That's right.
8: And yet he got caught up. They took a mugshot of the dude.
0: I know. I hope he's got it hanging somewhere.
8: Somewhere like
0: in
8: the office.
0: House or, yeah, absolutely. Yeah. In a big frame like Trump does.
8: This is the time I got arrested.
0: Yeah.
8: For doing what
0: the Constitution,
8: what the Constitution
0: required.
8: Told me to do.
0: Yeah. So freaking crazy, dude. Absolutely.
8: But
0: right.
8: Yeah, I get it. It's, we're still in an environment where we're trying to avoid the swamp. And I think that is what's going to be up to Georgia voters. Not just who can beat the Democrat opponent. It's got to be, all right, who's the person who's going to garner the support, not only just to beat the Democrat, but who's going to be best for the future of the state?
0: You can rally the entire base.
8: If you want out of the swamp, like, you can do it in 2026 and 2028, but it's going to be not easy.
0: I don't know, man. I would have a hard time telling you which one is not connected at some place, whether through business deals or just being in elected office. It is so hard to see what those relationships
8: are. I wish I had swamp goggles.
0: I know, right? Like, absolutely right.
8: You made my swamp alarm go off. But again,
0: swamp monster approaching.
8: It's not like this state hasn't been well managed.
0: No, it has.
8: But it is managed by the establishment, and they are not the biggest fans
0: of
8: working with this administration or what the things you want.
0: Or me, for that matter. None of us.
8: They just text Tug. What's wrong with you?
0: Yeah, that's right. Absolutely. What is the matter with you? Why do you go on the radio and say all these things? Because I think they're true.
8: Because I think they're true. Prove me wrong.
9: Exactly. Call yourself a truther.
8: Yeah, that's right. Yeah, you're a truther. I'm just going to put my beer down on my prove me wrong.
0: Yeah, that's exactly right. I'll wait. We oftentimes talk about socialists and communists, and I've been asked, like, why do you say that? And it kind of feels like we're using a slur or using a name to depict people in a negative way, and it's not that at all.
8: It's kind of like me calling you a man.
0: Yeah, that's right. I want to be that because that's what I am, right? But some on the left for years have thought it was a slur. I've made the joke about my father-in-law. Anytime something doesn't work the way it's supposed to, this is a commie, whatever. Let's say the stove don't work. The stove eye, you know, the island stove, whatever. He'll say, that's a commie eye of the stove, just broken, not worth nothing, no good for nothing. It used to be that way where it was the punchline. Unfortunately, nowadays, it's not a punchline any longer. And two pretty prominent voices on the left have noticed in Bill Maher and John Fetterman, it's not just a slur anymore.
10: And people that are proud to be labeled as a socialist, that used to be like was a smear when I was running my first cycle. And now that's becoming more normalized. And now I think that's a very dangerous, slippery slope for us to be. And now I've spoke to people that had to live under socialism and or communism, and they are morons if they think that socialism is the answer. You know, I've lived under that, and thank God
11: we
10: are now.
11: We already have a great deal of socialism, and I've made the point a million times on the show, as we should. All Western democracies are quasi-socialist. There are certain things that the government should do. You don't want the private enterprise to be controlling the Marine Corps, and you know, we need Social Security and Medicare, Medicaid. Obviously, these things... We have socialism. They're just proposing something way more than that. And by the way, you said socialism, dirty word? Yeah, yes and no. What really was a dirty word, which isn't anymore, is communism.
10: Yeah.
11: Right. I mean, this woman in New York who is mayor and Mondami's right-hand woman, she tweets out, elect more communists. This guy, Graham Platner?
10: Yeah, it's not a slur if I refer to him as a communist. That's his own term that he used for himself.
11: Yes.
10: Antifa and these other kinds of extreme things. Now, that's his own words. That's my view, and I'm not using that as a slur.
11: But the idea that communist is not a dirty word, I think we need to pause here and say, okay, this is a watermark. This is a watershed mark, a moment in American history where we should pay attention. And my guess is, because AI is going to be taking everybody's jobs, communism is only going to get more popular.
10: I sure hope not.
0: Yeah, me too. I sure hope not. But they are trying to work it out in their own heads where do we go from here as a party? Because both of them are Democrats. Both of them are on the left. Where do we go when our party is openly embracing communism?
8: I wasn't calling them that
0: as a slur. Right. Of course not.
8: I was calling them that by definition.
0: That's right.
8: This is a rise.
0: Just now recognizing it. Los, we've been doing it for 5 years now.
8: This is a rise of socialism. This is communism back on the march. And, you know, what caused it? A certain level of ignorance of history. That's part of it. Every society at certain point says, well, things are so good, how do we make them better? And communism is this great allure.
0: Well, yeah, because they say we're going to take care of everything.
8: So good, you'll see.
0: Everything will be taken care of for you.
8: And it doesn't matter wherever it's practiced. What always happens, no matter what, check your history. It's always, well, listen, we only have to kill those 20 people. They're the loud ones. And we'll get rid of them and then we don't have to worry about it.
0: Everything's good.
8: You know, we killed those 20 people.
0: But these other 20 are really getting loud.
8: We just got to get rid of them. Send them off to a camp. And it continues.
0: A re-education camp or something.
8: And the cycle always continues. And before you know it, that's how you end up at a political persuasion that has 100 million people dead since its inception.
0: Which they both know.
8: That's why they run from it. That's why they're not good.
0: That's why they're scared to death that it's no longer a slur. They wish we were 5 years ago when it sounded like a slur but wasn't.
8: Do you want my other eureka moment while I was cleaning the basement?
0: Yeah, man.
8: So I'm on my hands and knees, and I'm trying to scrape up some of the droppings of, you know, the plaster and everything else that was going on there. And again, can't wait for it all to be done, but when it's done, I'm going to be like, hey, I put my work in here. Do you know, like, AOC went after the American Revolution. She was talking about it was a fight against billionaires. All right. George Washington was worth, under modern terms, $700 million. He was nearly a billionaire during that time period. It wasn't that the founding fathers were somehow more genius than anyone. Okay? What they were was cognizant of history. And that no matter what, man will always start reaching for totalitarianism. No matter what. Every society, if you don't have a totalitarian leader, eventually you get one. And so they built in to the sauce. Here's how we avoid it.
0: Fail safes.
8: Here's how the power will be distributed. It wasn't because they were better men. It wasn't because they were smarter than anybody. They just went, this is what always happens.
0: You gotta give them astute.
8: Yeah. They recognize this is what always happens. Well, that's the problem with socialism. The communists never look at their history and say, well, look how it always ends up. They say to themselves, we'll just do it better.
0: Because we can.
8: So think about the difference in the two. Yeah. The founding fathers go, history shows us this is what occurs no matter what.
0: Here's the roadmap.
8: Whereas the other end of it, the communists go, we'll just do it better than what they did, even though our history is filled with 100 million dead.
0: Right. Don't pay no attention to that.
8: That's what I thought about on the floor.
0: No, but that's the truth. And I don't understand how people don't see it. When you know government can't get anything right. I mean, think about the fraud that is happening. That's just one example of things they can't get right. Handing them more power will make it better? That makes no sense.
8: And it's not like you didn't live with it in your face. The Biden administration told you what you could say and couldn't say online.
0: Yeah.
8: What you could post and what you couldn't post on YouTube.
0: Where you could pray and where you couldn't.
8: Whether you were allowed to keep your job if you didn't take their experimental vaccine. I mean, it was right in your face. So all this talk about this, like, attack on democracy, like that one Joker brought up at the town hall.
0: Oh, my God.
8: I was like, I already lived through your attack on democracy.
0: I know what it looks like.
8: I've already seen what your idea of liberty versus tyranny is. You're tyrannical. That's who you are. I saw what happened. I mean, that dude was part of a group that put phone numbers together to call if there were too many people at your house.
0: That's right. And they couldn't wait to do it. They couldn't wait to be the one that called. I'm going to get those guys. They're not doing what they're supposed to.
8: We would refer to that as communist adjacent.
0: That's right. Absolutely.
8: I'll report you to the authorities.
0: Yeah, and can't wait.
8: And I think what we learned during that time period is how seductive that is to people that don't want to be in charge of their own lives and don't value liberty, that don't value freedom. People in this audience, like, you know exactly what I'm talking. You're nodding your head going, man, Aunt Peg went really crazy during that time period. Yeah.
0: Down to arrows on the floor.
8: It doesn't take much for them to go full-blown communist.
0: At the grocery store. Arrows on the floor. That's how bad they wanted to tell you every move to make, and still do to this minute.
8: You have to actually be strong, mature, and compassionate to be a conservative. You do.
0: Brave, too.
8: You have to. And you will have to defend yourself in this way. It's very easy to be a useful idiot.
0: And there's a lot of different ways that you have to defend yourself. From, you know, slander all the way down to violence. There's a lot in between the two of being brave and defending yourself. But the other ones that you listed are absolutely correct.
8: Again, the founding fathers knew the history of man and the history of government. The communist ignores their own history every time.
0: And yet, it turns out the same way. Every time. When we come back, 6 o'clock hours brought to you by Subaru of Gwinnett. The time to get the world's most notorious killer has come and gone. Next on Extra.
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8: Good morning. Here are your sports headlines for Tuesday, May 12th. The Atlanta Braves are back at Truist Park as they open up a six-game homestand. The Chicago Cubs are in town for a matchup of first-place teams in the National League. It'll be Grant Holmes on the mound against Colin Ray tonight. First pitch is set for 7:15. You can hear all of the game action on our sister station, 680 The Fan, and for free on the Fan app. In the association, one game in the playoffs tonight as game five between the San Antonio Spurs and Minnesota Timberwolves tips off from San Antonio at 8 o'clock. That series is tied at two games apiece. Spurs big man Victor Wembanyama will play. He avoided a league suspension for the elbow he threw in game four. With your sports headlines, I'm Carlos Medina.
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0: 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Remember when they called you a conspiracy theorist for questioning the origins of COVID?
8: Oh, yeah. Oh, you weren't directing that. That was more to the general audience.
0: That's right.
8: Oh, I thought.
0: But it deserved an answer.
8: I thought you were asking me personally. Like, yes, I do recall.
0: Oh, well. It came down and it came and passed yesterday, Los. The time that we had to file charges against Dr. Fauci. Now, he does have that big pardon, and that's probably part of the reason they didn't do anything. But Rand Paul was saying, I don't care that the time has come and gone. I don't care. I'm still going to expose everything I possibly can, and I believe him.
8: I told you from the very start of this that once that pardon was out there, that probably the best thing you're going to be able to do is to get all of his satellites, to get everyone that kind of surrounded him and allowed him to be able to spin this narrative and to have this lack of accountability, and that he will die as a free man responsible for, I'll use the WHO number, 7 million deaths. That's a Holocaust. Now, I also think part of this too, and this is the other disappointing factor, I also don't believe that powers that be really want to pull on that string.
0: Absolutely not. Agreed 100%. And that's the thing that I don't think most people know or get. Yes, Rand Paul does, but the overwhelming majority, and I don't know a number per se, but I know the overwhelming majority of those people are like,
8: I mean,
0: they're whistling.
8: I'll give you an example.
0: What's going on? Nothing's going on. Nothing to see here.
8: I'll give you an example. We had a story, and this had to do with some of the operations that are going on in Ukraine. And I remember very early on during the Russian-Ukraine war pointing out one of the concerns is that we currently have 40 bio labs there that are doing gain-of-function research and other pieces of research. And I was told, no, we don't. You're full of it. You're lying. Then the Pentagon, after denying there were 40 biolabs, then admitted there were 40 biolabs. And then even yesterday, there was a discussion of what are we going to do with the 40 biolabs?
0: Yeah.
8: So this goes well beyond, like, we pointed Wuhan. I'm like, no. I don't think we want to pull on this string because of all the stuff we're involved in.
0: Because of everything that unravels because of it. And then all of the hands in the cookie jar, or the dirty hands, I guess I should say. But just because it'd be good, let's play some of Dr. Fauci. See if he can take you back down memory lane. Listen.
24: It likely jumped species from an animal reservoir into humans and now is spreading among humans. The mutations that it took to get to the point where it is now is totally consistent with a jump of a species from an animal to a human.
25: Are you calling for the closure of the wet markets?
26: I think they should shut down those things right away. I mean, it boggles my mind because what we're going through right now is a direct result of that.
27: And you have animals that come out of the wild that are sold at these open, what they call them, wet markets, where people buy these things for festive dinners or what have you. So there's every reason to believe that jumping of species from an animal
0: and
27: reservoir occurred.
0: And I mean, this is like, how long was that, Bryce? 2 minutes, 3 minutes?
28: 2.5.
0: Yeah. And that was just small clips. I mean, there is so much more out there where I feel like, in my opinion, and I know Los agrees with this, dude's lying through his teeth, knew he was lying through his teeth, and he's going to get away with it.
8: Very early on, during that spring, there were medical researchers, basically people that look at these things underneath a lab and get it under a microscope. And they're like, okay, what is this thing? And there was a consistent message that was being ignored and silenced. What you know it as furin, F-U-R-I-N, furin cleavage. That is the binding agent that the virus has, that all viruses have. That's how they attach to humans. This is how you're infected. The problem was the furin cleavage site for SARS-CoV-2 was unlike anything that had ever been seen in nature ever before in a planet that's billions of years old.
0: And a guy like Dr. Fauci would recognize that immediately.
8: Yes. And so that's why people said this looks engineered.
0: Mm-hmm.
8: It was engineered.
0: Yes, of course it was. Absolutely.
8: It's never naturally occurring. So All the time he's telling you like, oh, these wet markets, and it made this jump.
0: They need to close them down.
8: No. It was engineered.
0: Unreal, dude.
8: You're telling me in the history of the planet, in billions of years, because we can look back at all sorts of craziness in our geologic timescale and our records. You're telling me that we just so happened to have one virus that had a characteristic that none of the other ones have ever had in a coronavirus.
0: Yeah. Dude, I want Rand Paul to be a burr in that man's saddle for the rest of time. He deserves it. He deserves it. And I just mean legally. I'm not saying go to his house. I'm not saying any of the things like a Democrat would do, but I want him to completely uncover it all and let everybody know what a fraud that dude is.
8: By the way, Director of National Intelligence, Tulsi Gabbard, she's one confirmed. We're involved in 120 biolabs across the world.
0: Oh yeah, nothing to see here. Yeah, no problems at all. What happens when you get kicked out of the left's cult? Next on the Morning Extra on Extra 106.3.
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4: Another hantavirus positive test in Spain. I'm Dave Anthony, Fox News. Someone else who was on that stricken cruise ship that's been evacuated. The AP reports 11 positive cases so far. But the World Health Organization's director, Dr. Tedros Ghebreyesus, maintains the risk is low.
5: At the moment, there is no sign that we are seeing the start of a larger outbreak.
4: But it can take weeks for the hantavirus to show symptoms. So a Dutch hospital is going to quarantine 12 staff members for 42 days.
6: for mishandling a patient's blood and waste, potentially exposing them. 16 Americans taken off a ship are isolated at the University of Nebraska. One who tested positive is in a biocontainment unit, so is one of the two people taken to Atlanta because of mild symptoms. As for others who got off the ship earlier...
7: Right now, Georgia, Texas, Virginia, Arizona, California, New York, Maryland, and Nebraska are all monitoring people for potential symptoms.
6: That's Fox's Alex Hogan. Now to the Iran conflict.
9: The Middle East is bracing for the possibility that the region returns to war in the days ahead. Iran's parliament speaker, Mohammad Khalibaf, posted to X overnight saying, our armed forces are ready to deliver a well-deserved response to any aggression. Mistaken strategy and mistaken decisions will always lead to mistaken results. The whole world has already figured this out. We are prepared for all options. They will be surprised.
6: That's Fox's Trey Yingston. Tel Aviv, as Israel sends Iron Dome defense systems to the United Arab Emirates. Iran's attacked the UAE numerous times. This after President Trump rejected Iran's counterproposal as garbage, saying the ceasefire is on life support.
10: It's unbelievably weak.
6: Later today, he heads to Beijing, where the president will hold talks with China's leader, and the Iran conflict will likely be a big issue. China relies heavily on Iran for oil, but the U.S. military continues to blockade Iran's ports, and the price of oil is rising almost 4%. WTI back at $102 a barrel almost. At the gas pump, though, a 2-cent decline today. AAA's national average for regular $4.50 a gallon. 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
0: Come on, boy! Things just got better here on the Morning Extra. I mean, this was when business up front, party in the rear became a reality.
8: This is when, I mean, he had the jeans on.
0: Dude.
8: And the leather jacket.
0: Yep.
8: And it was a big song.
0: Dude, this song was so gigantic. And I went through phases of, I hate it, kind of like it, I can't tell anybody I like it, I hate it, and then back to I like it.
8: Well, if you want to talk about...
13: Don't tell my heart, my ache-breaking heart, I just don't think you understand.
8: Since we joke around about Country Girl Shake It...
0: Yeah. Oh, that dude...
8: Oh, the origins of all this is Billy Ray.
0: Right here.
8: And then it turned into, all right, he's doing that. Now you had a bunch of guys 20 years later that were like, dude, that worked.
0: Maybe we should replicate some of that.
8: And it'll be fun.
0: And with the influence of hip-hop in music, across all genres of music, maybe if we drop a little beat behind it, too. Because this didn't have a lot of, like, this is what...
8: I mean, this is not a complicated song.
0: Right, no, definitely not. But I just mean that bottom-end beat that you find in hip-hop. And we throw that into Country Girls Shake It, and all of a sudden, dude, we got country boys. They're going to play T.I. or T-Pain, and then Florida Georgia Line, and then Luke Bryan, and then back to another hip-hop. You know what I mean?
8: Yep.
0: And sure enough,
8: that's how it played.
0: In the mid-2000s, exactly how it played. Dude, they know what they're doing in Nashville. Like, you don't have to always like it. They know what they're doing.
8: You spot a trend.
0: Yep.
8: You squeeze it for all it's worth.
0: I mean, till there's
8: all it's worth.
0: Nothing left.
8: Then you move on to the next one.
0: Same thing happened with hair bands in the 80s.
8: Sure.
0: And then that gave way to grunge because people were like, okay, I've had enough.
8: You squeezed all you could out of grunge.
0: Exactly. And then.
8: Then you had your rock rap fusion.
0: That's right. Absolutely.
8: Boy bands once again because boy bands had disappeared for a decade and we're back.
0: Let's bring it back. Let's make a whole bunch of money again.
8: Yeah. Now this.
0: And they did.
8: This time around, now they went, you know what? What if we introduce them to South Korean boy bands?
0: Ooh,
8: K-pop.
0: boy, they've never seen this before.
8: Never seen this one before.
0: And that's bigger than anything.
8: Yeah.
0: I mean, that's the biggest thing on planet. At least if you recall,
8: I spot your trends.
0: I forget what the band was that played here at Truist, but it was a K-pop band.
14: Wasn't Demon Hunter, was it?
0: Maybe. I don't think that was the name, but I don't want to say no because I can't remember. It was last year, and right about this time last year, as a matter of fact. And everybody was trying to figure out, who is this? Who's this band's playing?
14: Stray Kids?
0: Yes, that's it. That's it, Stray Kids. I'd never heard of them. Like, I feel like I'm pretty plugged into the music scene because that's what I like the most. And you walk outside and I mean, there's 500,000 people. You're like, goodness gracious. There's not enough room in the stadium for all y'all.
8: Stray Kids performed on June 10th. Okay. Real close to Juneteenth, 2025.
0: Mm-hmm. There we go.
8: On the Domin 8.
0: Yeah.
8: World Tour.
0: So I missed it by a month because today's May 12th. You know, it was just like nothing I'd ever seen before. Especially with bands that you'd never heard of. Well, I'll give you another example. This is coming up this summer and Noah Kahan. I know who Noah Kahan is. I like Noah Kahan's music. Dude has sold out Truist Park and I've not heard an ad. I've not seen a social media advertisement for tickets.
8: Doesn't need them.
0: Sold out.
8: Doesn't need them.
0: Doesn't need them. If you would have asked me though, let's say January comes around and those people are like, hey, Noah Kahan's coming. You think he sells out? I'm like, no. I'm surprised he's doing that show.
8: Listen, if you're
0: with all those people,
8: if you're doing a ballpark, it's because you've already done the work. You know you can get that thing done. And surprisingly, Bruce Springsteen was a guy that tried the arena tour, and he's not selling those things out.
0: No, you're right.
8: I gotta think that that's gotta be somewhere.
14: Tickets are like $500 to get in.
8: Yes, that and the politics of it.
0: Well, but Noah Kahan's, those tickets weren't cheap either.
8: No.
0: And let me tell you, that dude had no problem.
8: You can price yourself out of that.
0: You can. Absolutely.
8: Because again, if Bruce Springsteen has a ticket that's a little bit more accessible, I do believe probably he can still fill arenas. But when you have price plus the politics of it.
0: Yeah.
8: I was like, you can give me one or the other. Listen, if I went to go see Bruce Springsteen for $40, you can talk all you want about your politics. If I saw you for $400, I'd be like, shut up, sing.
0: Shut up and sing.
8: But you're going to do both?
0: Yeah.
8: Like, come on, man.
0: I got time. You got to pick and choose. You got to figure out which one you're going to do. Because, I mean, I like I'm on Fire, but if I don't see it live, I'm fine with that. And I've never seen Bruce Springsteen. Like, I'll listen to it, stream it, and have a music.
8: I do think there's a part of that that's Northeast bias.
0: Oh, yeah, yeah.
8: Because I've always just went, okay.
0: He's just okay.
8: Yeah.
0: I like Brilliant Disguise. I like I'm on Fire, but there's none of his catalog that makes me go, I can't wait to see it live, like I did Hotel California.
8: I think his best song is Streets of Philadelphia.
0: No, it's a great tune.
8: It's a great song. Yeah, and outside of that, I'm like, take it or leave it.
0: Yeah. I mean, when I hear Born in the USA, people played on 4th of July. I was like, don't play that commie thing on 4th of July. What are you doing? Don't do that.
8: You know who does that?
0: Yes. Yeah. But it happens all the time, dude. It always happens. Morning Extra on Extra 106.3. Let's get to the first thing to know this morning.

0: bunch of bull. Put a boot in your ass, courtesy of that is right. All right, first thing to know this morning, we were talking about this as a case study. And if you want to follow along with this person, you can find them over on X. Kevin N. Bass, B-A-S-S, Kevin N. Bass. And he told this story several months ago, but it got revisited as we are now seeing what's happening with Anthony Fauci or a lack there of movement. And, you know, kind of a review of what had gone on during that COVID era. Now, again, I'll never get far away enough from it because I felt like the whole country was going to hell. And I felt like I was one of the only sane people screaming my head off about how you can't do this. Kevin Bass had this really long post, but it's worth the read. And he points out how he was a guy who read the New Republic. He was always in the New York Times.
1: The Atlantic.
0: He was like, I'm a lifelong Democrat. I'm a good Democrat here. This is what I've always done. He talked about what had gone on that when he was a med school student, he started bringing up some of the issues that he was seeing in terms of what was going on during COVID. How were you addressing it? What were the mediations of it? And interestingly enough, as he points out, his med school formally dismissed him.
1: Uh-oh.
0: And as he points it out, says that they called it unprofessional behavior is what he had. And he said they structured the hearing, because they had a hearing for him, said it made it virtually impossible for me to speak and explain what was being said was a lie. And nobody seemed to have any problem with this. Why? Because I was bad. And if I'm bad, then every mistreatment and every violation of the school's own policies became justified. A person who is bad does not deserve any rights. They only deserve punishment. Guys, it's starting to sound kind of familiar.
2: Yes, it does.
0: And as he continues, you know, they basically had made up the reasons as to why they were going to do this to him. And he then started looking into the history of show trials. The decision's already been made. We just have to go through the motions.
1: Got to go through the process
0: of doing this. And as he points out, it's like, when I was dismissed, I was broken. But I had help from friends who helped me understand what happened. And I came to realize that a hysteria had overtaken the left. I spent a lot of time reading about show trials, about witch trials, and so on. And I connected with people who had experienced similar things and came to realize that something similar had happened to hundreds of physicians around the country. My story wasn't unique. It was all the same story over and over again. What Kevin Bass found out was that as a lifelong Democrat, when he suddenly said, hey, there's something wrong with the cult turned on him and ran him out. And so I think this is also the modern battle when we ask, hey, why aren't there more John Fettermans? Or why won't people? Yeah, you have some Democrats that leave the party entirely because they can't be in the party and saying things that the party does not agree with. There's no room for movement within that cult. It's totally different.
1: I love what he said in this. He says, it all changed once I started writing about the pandemic. Soon people started talking about me the way I once thought about conservatives. And it led to an identity collapse as I came to the understanding my worldview was hateful and ignorant, that I hadn't understood what I had been judging. You can't do it. Once that realization happens, you better sit down and shut up, because they will treat you just like they're treating Fetterman now. A dude that they want to excommunicate. A guy that they want to get out. Who votes with them 93% of the time?
0: We talk about the world of make-a-believe. And what happens when there's a crack in that world where you go, wait, like something got through. And now it's up to that person if they want to make an adjustment. Kevin Bass had that crack happen. And he's looking around going, wait a minute. The way they're treating me is the way I saw these other people. Right. And all I did was think independently and start writing independently.
1: Can't do it.
0: And that is not permitted.
1: It is not allowed.
0: Like, we talk about the Big Ten, and we've seen the scientific studies about if you find yourself in the Republican Party, if you are conservative, if you're libertarian, all these that tend to push more our way, there is a divergent amount of thought in all of them. Yet, it's all accepted. It's, you know, your flavor of Republicanism is different than my, in my case, my aggressive nationalism. You know, you have a problem with the way that we're getting rid of illegals. I don't, but we both agree we need to get rid of more illegals.
1: Right.
0: You know, and that's just the divergence of thought.
1: We both want to get to the same spot.
0: Right.
1: Getting there different places.
0: Different ways. That is what Kevin Bass is talking about, is that he broke rank and started bringing up independent thought.
1: There's only one path.
0: And found out pretty quickly that these people will not allow it, and they will ruin your life. And so that's interesting to go through this and to see. It's now had nearly 54 million views. And this is something from March of 2025. So it's more than a year old.
1: Yeah.
0: And yet people go back to this, and he's talked about it, and he's talked about how, hey, I didn't go back to med school. Like, it changed something in him.
1: Mm-hmm. I wrote down the word bad as you were laying it all out in the setup, because they do the same thing. They do that to everyone. They finally did it to him. Why? Because bad people deserve all these bad things happening to them. And then they could put on the show trial, just like you're saying, because he is bad. He deserved what he got. Donald Trump's bad. He deserves everything that happens to him.
0: Yeah.
1: It's the same exact way of thinking.
0: Yes, there is.
1: Much different, you know, as far as president versus a guy in med school, but it's the same outcome.
0: It is. We've established that you're bad, so ruining your life, ruining your medical experience, ruining your plans you have is fine. Well, you've established that Donald Trump is bad. There's no evil that can be put upon him that's too much.
1: That's right. He deserves it all.
0: I mean, right now in the last week, the amount of violence that has been talked

0: and as a future medical professional, and his school decided to get rid of him for unprofessional behavior because he was bringing up ideas and how what we're doing is not working or it's wrong. And yet they ran him out.
1: I love this line from his post. I cannot believe the person I once was. I cannot believe that I could exist like that. I still don't understand how I could be like that or how millions of people in the country could continue to be like that. It disturbs me greatly. Everything he said there goes back to what we always say. When they go and try to shoot Donald Trump, going back to the bad thing, he deserves it. Though I vehemently disagree with Joe Biden, I vehemently disagree with Barack Obama and Hillary Clinton and Dr. Fauci, and man, I can give you a list of people. I don't want any of them dead. I don't wish violence on any of them. I despise what they represent. But I have no desire to go at them, to shoot at them, to do anything violent against them. And that's the difference. That's what he's saying. I couldn't believe the person I once was, because they do think that's okay. Those people do think Donald Trump deserves everything. And the media does nothing but spin that fervor every chance they get to make people believe the way he used to.
0: When I brought up Nuremberg and I've referenced Dr. Fauci, yeah, that's not a pound of flesh in the interest of vigilantism. I'm talking about trial.
1: Right, but that's an actual trial. That's not a show trial. That is him being prosecuted for what he's done.
0: If you had actions along with your cohorts that led to this many people dead, don't you think the world needs some justice there? That I'm still talking about justice.
1: That's right.
0: They're talking about vengeance.
1: That's right. Two different things.
0: Two completely different ideas of how you go about this.
1: And there's been vigilante justice sent for Donald Trump in the way of Butler at Mar-a-Lago and then at the White House Correspondents' Dinner. That's what he's saying. I cannot believe the person I once was, because I thought that was okay too.
0: Yeah, his narrow view. I mean, you spend the time because you pick up the New York Times and you think, I'm the enlightened one.
1: Of course, yes.
0: But then you find out, if you get outside, if you use that big brain of yours to talk about issues that go beyond what that side of the aisle will accept, well, now you're a pariah. Now you're a leper. It's like we got
1: kind of like Kevin Bass.
0: And that's Kevin Bass.
1: He's the one that
0: that's what you run into.
1: He's the one that needs the ointment.
0: So in the other end of this is what Donald Trump is having to come up with, because if everything Trump brings up is bad, well, now you got to play the game on them.
1: And you flip it on its ear. And Donald Trump is able to say, you know what? I think I got this thing figured out. I'm going to treat these people like children. I bet you've done this in your own life. I bet you've done this before. Listen to what Donald Trump said he's going to do. And think about this in terms of you rearing your children.
2: Well, they suffer from Trump derangement syndrome, to be honest. They don't even know what they're looking at. They can't even see straight. But I have a new way out. I'm going to propose something the opposite of what I want, and we will have massive amounts of legislation. No, just all I have to do is say, we will not build the wall.
3: I think
2: I'm going to go the opposite. Whatever is bad, I'm going to go for it, and they'll approve what's good, finally. No, they've got serious Trump derangement syndrome, which actually is a disease.
1: Yes, it is. Absolutely right. But haven't you done that with your kids? Man, ice cream is so good. Vegetables, horrible. You shouldn't eat those vegetables and then watch your kids do it because they've been told they
0: should. That reverse psychology
1: absolutely.
0: That has to be used on you.
1: Absolutely. People do it to children when they're emotional. And what are the Democrats?
0: Emotional.
1: Super emotional. Donald Trump makes a joke out of it, and he's smart to do that. Because even the people in the press corps are laughing about it because they know it's true.
0: As he said, I don't want to build a wall.
1: Don't build the wall.
0: The left side is like, build that wall
1: right away. Fund it. Get me more money. Morning Extra at Extra 106.3. When we come back, the one, the only. I feel like we need like a timpani. Neil Bortz, the Talkmaster. 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
2: 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Jeff, answer Los's question about that one.
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2: Did it from your living room.
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7: It's Tuesday, May 12th, and here are your headlines. A former California mayor has agreed to plead guilty to acting as an illegal agent for the Chinese government, according to federal prosecutors. Officials say former Arcadia Mayor Eileen Wang secretly worked as a Chinese government operative to spread pro-Beijing messaging in the U.S. before taking office in 2022. Wang has resigned and now faces up to 10 years in federal prison. Hightower Trail Middle School has been named a 2026 Georgia Military Flagship School for its support of military-connected students and families. State officials say the school was recognized for programs that help students dealing with deployments, relocations, and other challenges tied to the military life. School leaders say nearly 80 military-connected students attend Hightower Trail. And finally, more candidates are coming to the Morning Extra this week. Georgia Supreme Court Justice Sarah Warren will join the show later today at 9:25. Tomorrow, Mike Dungeon, who's running for state senate, will join Tuck and Los at 7:45, followed by candidate for District 6, Kevin Martin, joining the show at 8:25. And on Thursday at 9:25, Kelly Gambrill, the current Cobb County Commissioner in District 1, who is seeking re-election, will join the show. Today's weather is partly cloudy with a high of 73 and a low of 57. With your Extra 106 three headlines, I'm Bryce Gobert.
8: That music can only mean one thing, that Neil Bortz is on the other end of the line, and I'm so glad to talk to you. Neil, good morning. How are you, bud?
9: Well, I'm up and at 'em.
8: Attaboy. Okay. That's a good start. That's a good start.
9: Don't know what the day holds in store.
8: Well, I mean, with
10: whatever you wanted to.
8: That's right.
10: Make it,
9: but
10: your own.
9: You're right now. You know, I heard you say that no symphony to introduce Neil Bortz.
8: No symphony? I say that?
9: Yeah, one of you did. Said you don't want a symphony. And
10: no, he actually said no sympathy.
8: That's right.
9: But for God's sakes, please don't ever ever play that freaking achy, breaky heart.
8: Oh, come on, Neil. It's great.
9: Behind me when I'm on the radio. My God. You know, do you have amoeba loose in your brain right now?
8: I gotta tell you, I look back on achy, breaky heart fondly.
9: I look back on achy, breaky heart with total disgust as a former country disc jockey. There is not a chance that piece of crap would have made it to the air on my show.
10: Okay, I'm with you. I agree. But time has healed a lot of wounds. Because I wouldn't have wanted to play it on my show.
9: That is an open, gaping, sucking chest wound.
8: I think people look back on it fondly. And here's why. Because I would have said the same thing about A Flock of Seagulls. I ran so far away. And time has healed me on that. I love that song.
9: Okay. I like A Flock of Seagulls. I especially like Thunderstruck with them.
8: Well, I bet that was AC/DC, wasn't it? Thunderstruck?
10: AC/DC. No. Well, you know what else?
9: Flock of Seagulls.
8: They did one called Thunderstruck, too? Okay.
9: They did.
10: I have found myself listening.
9: If the banjo player would just, you know, cover up that emaciated, skinny-ass body of his mother.
10: I find myself listening to a lot of Duran Duran lately.
8: I love Duran Duran. I flew out to Houston to see him. Me and my buddy, this is 20 years ago, me and my buddy were the only straight dudes there.
10: It was, exactly.
8: It was gay men, 40-year-old women, and me and my buddy. That was it.
9: Were you still straight?
10: Yeah. Well, you were with man.
9: I mean, your buddy didn't look at you and say, what the hell?
10: Yeah. It was camouflage.
8: Want to make out? No, he didn't. No, we're just admiring all the 40-year-old women.
9: And another bone to pick with you.
8: Oh, God, I feel like I'm being beat
9: to death. Biolabs are not all bad.
8: Okay.
9: I mean, I had asthma at the age of about 1.5. All of my life, right up until the point that a bio lab created a biologic medication that wiped asthma off my map.
10: And was that done in the United States?
9: I don't know. It was a bio lab.
10: Because that's the conversation has been, when we're funding these labs across the world, yeah, there is going to be some productive elements to it. But largely, we're trying to make weapons. And this is now getting, as we're going 6 years removed from having the whole world slam on the brakes because of one of these things getting out.
9: We got whiplash from that one.
10: Yeah, it's still a matter of when you're funding 40 biolabs in Ukraine, and it's not like Ukraine is known for security. I think it's just very concerning when we start talking about that stuff.
9: I agree, but I just wanted to put in a nice word biolabs.
10: Okay, well, you got in the love for the local biolabs.
9: I don't know if it was local or not.
8: Well, productive. Can we just call it productive one?
9: Well, it was a good biolab.
8: Yeah, there we go.
9: And by the way, I agree with you on Anthony Fauci. There was never anything about him that ever instilled an ounce of confidence or believability in me. The man, you know, the average dumb man on the street, pardon me, I'm in a mood today.
8: Yes, you are.
9: The dumb masses. Say that fast.
8: Dumbasses.
9: There you go.
8: Dumbasses.
9: They wouldn't be able to define to you, if their lives depended on it, what gain-of-function research means.
10: Agreed.
9: They wouldn't know. Hey, what is gain-of-function research? Oh, I don't know, but, you know, that's what led us to COVID.
10: Yeah, the ridiculous idea that you're trying to figure out how to make a pathogen cross over to humans so if it ever does, you know how to treat it. You're actually making a pathogen cross over to humans so that you potentially know how to treat it or, what I believe is more likely, weaponize it.
9: There you go. I was going to say that. You took the words right out of my mouth.
10: You mean, Neil. Yep.
9: Yeah. No, it's so you can create a weapon.
8: Yeah.
10: Yeah.
9: And boy, did this weapon ever get a test.
10: Yeah. Yeah. And
9: you know, by the way, credit to Babylon Bee for something they put up yesterday. Speaking of weapons,
10: they're genius. What did they have that got your attention?
9: New York is going to take hantavirus patients and move them into nursing homes.
8: Yes, I saw that. They never miss. They never miss. They always get it right.
9: I just thought, oh, That's terrible. You people are perverts.
11: Dude, I love them. I think they're great.
9: Coming up with you. But Hochul, how do you pronounce that Crete's
10: name? Yeah, Hochul. Name? Captain right? Hochul, yeah.
9: Hochul?
11: Yeah.
9: The accidental governor of New York?
11: Yeah. Yeah.
9: What is a per pupil? Do you know that you do know the difference between pupil and student, don't you?
10: No, but
11: I don't know that.
10: Yeah, no. Now I want to know.
9: A student studies.
11: And then a pupil does not?
9: Yeah.
11: Okay.
9: Pupils occupy space.
11: Okay. All right.
9: But you know the difference, the per pupil expenditure in Atlanta schools. You have any idea?
10: I saw the number of this.
11: 42 grand?
10: Yeah, that was 40-some grand, isn't it?
9: No. That's New York City schools.
11: Oh, okay. Got it. Okay. Well, yeah. What is it, Atlanta?
9: I don't know.
10: I'm going to look it up.
11: Okay. We'll figure it out then.
9: Yeah. But anyway, $44,000 per student in New York City schools, and they can't get above the 30% mark in capability of reading and math and writing. That's, you know, the Atlanta schools are pretty bad, but New York City must be a mess.
10: Roughly $26,000 per student in the city of Atlanta for Atlanta public schools.
9: Wow. You know, did you just call them public schools?
10: That is,
9: you guys are getting on my nerves today.
11: Government schools, Neil Bortz. Government.
9: They're government schools. They're owned by the government, operated by the government. All the employees are government workers, and you call them public. They're government schools. If we would start calling them government schools, maybe some brain-dead parents out there would say, well, wait a minute here. The government really doesn't do anything well. Or anything. Amen. Right. So why am I sending the most precious thing in my life off to the government to be educated?
11: Yeah, I wish I could, but I wish I had the answer. I think it's, you know, parents just don't have the ability with both parents working sometimes, you know, paying for private school. I mean, I'm not making excuses. I'm trying to figure it out myself.
9: I know there's always a way. I knew a young lady, a friend of mine. She worked in broadcasting in Atlanta. She was a single mother. Okay.
11: Yep.
9: Single mother. And, she, by God, saw to it that her son went to a private school.
11: That's gotta be that's gotta be your biggest focus though. It has to be the only thing.
9: It was her biggest.
11: Well, yeah. And good for her.
9: You know, what else, what is a bigger focus when you bring a life into this world?
11: Nothing. No, well, I'm with you.
10: Volleyball.
11: It depends on who you ask, I guess.
9: I'm sorry. Yeah. And her son ended up at the Naval Academy.
10: Good for him.
9: And then flying F-18s for the United States Navy.
11: God bless him. That's awesome.
9: Okay. Single mother.
11: Yeah. No, it can be done, but it has to be the complete focus of everything you do. It has to be first and foremost. And well, most people have a lot going on. I'm not making excuses. I'm just trying to figure it out, walk through. Why would this happen the way it does?
9: Yeah, well, in the number one cause of disaster that is government education in New York City and New York State is teacher unions.
11: Yeah. And
9: they control it. Here's a favorite trick of teachers unions. We can improve education. Mm. We can do a better job if just weren't so many students in our classes. So we need a law that reduces class size. Now, what happens when you reduce class size? That means you need
11: more teachers.
9: And if you need more teachers, that's more teacher union members paying teacher union member dues to the teacher union. And people can't see through this BS about reducing class sizes.
11: I'm impressed by what they're doing in Mississippi, though. You have to take that and go, wow, good job going from 49th or 50 to 16, just going back and teaching fundamentals.
9: Yeah,
10: phonics-based learning.
11: Yeah, good for them. Yeah. Pre-1990s style education.
9: Well, now, wait a minute. Do these students in Mississippi schools realize how many genders there are?
11: I assume so. Rock solid red. I think they probably get it.
9: I think it's 42 genders now, isn't it?
11: I think you're way under.
9: Have they learned all the pronouns in these Mississippi, like je, je, jim, and all that kind of stuff?
11: I don't know if they get it or not. I'm hoping not. I assume not, because they focused on math and reading and writing and arithmetic.
10: After they taught the teachers, then, because that's been part of the problem, is that these teachers have come up in a system. I remember when we had that different version of math that they gave my kids, and for them to look at math, like, if you knew the answer, hey, what is 7 times 8? Well, that's 56. Well, you had to do the right version of math, even if you knew the answer, or else the answer was wrong. It was the craziest thing to look at.
9: I know. They may have done a worse disservice to the United States than Fauci.
11: Wow.
9: Impossible.
11: But it's along the same lines, for sure, at least with just being misled and not doing the right thing based on, the people that you're trying to serve.
10: The amount of kids that are graduating public high schools that do not have – now, they have the ability to read. They don't have the ability to comprehend. Mm-hmm. That's the big difference. Reading comprehension is what's so far behind right now.
9: Well, just remember the words back in about 1917 or so. Just remember the words of Woodrow Wilson and the people who were putting together the system of government education in this country in order to move from an agricultural society to an industrial society. They needed people who could read instructions. But they made it very clear. We are not trying to create men of letters, which is a euphemism for highly educated person. No, we just want to create people that can follow instructions, read instructions, do basic work, and not be a threat to us. And that's the kind of education system we've had in this country since then.
10: And that's why Woodrow Wilson is viewed as such a nice guy.
9: Yeah. Yeah, what a prince.
10: Yeah, exactly.
9: Yeah, I'm mugshots. I'm looking at the Collier County, Florida mugshots.
10: Oh, what do we got? What's man up to?
11: Is this the blotter?
9: Yeah, no, it's the sheriff. The sheriff puts it up there. I got stopped by the sheriff once.
10: Well, what were you doing?
9: Driving erratically.
11: That'll be a good reason to get pulled over.
9: Okay,
10: drop a cigarette in your lap.
11: Oh my God!
9: How many honkies are there in the today's mud? There's one. We got a honky. Let's see.
11: There we go.
9: Yeah. One. Just one. Of all the people that were arrested in Collier County, Florida yesterday, got one, oppressor.
10: I do enjoy when you do have the county puts this stuff out there, and most of the time it's speeding or DUI related. But every now and then you'll get a weird one where you go, loitering? What were you doing? like, how did you manage to get locked down with that one?
9: Well, the one honky here,
11: does the honky have a name?
9: Yeah, her name is Alexandra. It's not Ocasio Cortez.
11: Okay, good.
9: But property, grand theft property, $100 to $500 to $300 from a dwelling.
10: Well, see, you wonder what she wanted to go get back from that boyfriend.
9: She from the looks of her, she was probably doing the vacuuming and picked up something.
10: Yeah.
11: Oh, I gotcha.
10: Yeah.
11: Right. She borrowed somebody's laptop.
10: Is it not fun to kind of make up the stories in your
11: Absolutely.
10: Mind?
11: Absolutely. What they got involved in? They could have done.
9: Oh, some of the stories make themselves up when you look at these mugs.
11: Give us one of those egregious ones.
9: We ought to have people with arrest powers walking down city streets, and whenever they see anybody with a neck tattoo that goes from their clavicle to their chin, they just put them under arrest right there on the spot. We're taking you to jail. What am I charged with? We don't know yet, but we'll find out what you did. And
11: Now Lowe's has got the honky up.
10: Oh, no, I'm looking at Forsyth County.
11: Oh, yeah. That's all honkies.
9: Well, there you go. It's been that way for a while.
10: And then, like I said, you have to actually go and see what the date of book. Okay. False imprisonment, criminal trespass. You know, I mean, this is part of what I do. I look at who got arrested and what is their charge.
9: Well, me too. And I hope to recognize one of them sometime so I can walk to the other side of the street and get away from them.
10: Interfering with a 911 call. Never seen that one before.
11: What? How could you possibly be doing that?
9: I think the saddest part of my life right now is the time I spend on TV, A&E channel, watching Cops or Cops Reloaded or all of that kind of stuff.
11: He loves it. I love the fact that you love it.
9: I do. I really do. I particularly like the Sovereign Citizens.
11: Yes.
9: I'm not driving, I'm traveling. I'm not a sovereign citizen. I'm an American state national. They come up with all these words. And I try to fast forward through those videos to the point where the cop yanks him out of the car. That's the part I really like. You know.
11: Yeah.
9: And then the guy that's being arrested, and he looks at the cop and says,
11: he says, and Neil is gone.
10: And there he goes.
11: Well, we may not get him back because I was going to ask him about hot air balloon piloting. I thought for sure that we need to get into that.
10: That'll be for next week.
11: Yeah, so we'll have
9: to. Especially the sovereign city. And I love to watch the people getting kicked off of airplanes.
10: Oh, okay. Oh, now that really one good. I am very interested in because they already have to cause some sort of disturbance in order to be removed from the plane. So at that point, they're just kind of showing their ass.
9: Yes, they are. But I have a question.
11: Oh, yes, go ahead.
9: They have started emptying out the whole plane if the person doesn't voluntarily get up. Okay,
11: yes.
9: We're going to have to deplane. We're going to have to get everybody off the plane, and then we'll come up and we'll come back here and get you off the plane. And two questions. First of all, why not just empty the plane back to the row where the jerk is? And that way you can get them off without them interacting with other passengers, right?
11: Yeah, I guess. Yeah, that makes sense.
9: Why do you have to evacuate all the people that are sitting behind the jerk?
11: I don't know. I've not been privy to it, so I don't really know the logic behind what they're doing.
9: The logic is to get that person off the plane,
11: right? But I'm just saying with the people in the back behind that person, I don't know why. I don't understand the logic there either.
9: No. I don't either. And it ought to be codified. If you do anything on an airplane that causes them to evacuate that airplane because of your actions, it is an automatic $5,000 fine.
11: In 5 years, you can't fly for five years.
9: Oh, you know, do a GoFundMe. I mean, I'm ready to donate money to build more prisons right now.
10: Neil Bortz is our guest on the Morning Extra. Neil, I'm...
9: Now, the Supreme Court Justice, who's coming in?
10: Ooh.
11: Oh, Sarah Warren?
10: Yes, Sarah Warren is going to be in studio with us.
9: I want you to ask her about the Georgia State Constitution that says the juries are the trier of fact as well as the law.
10: We can do such things.
11: Fact.
9: Ask her that. What she thinks of jury nullification. Well, the Georgia Constitution says that the jury, when they're deliberating, they can decide whether or not this should even be a crime, regardless of whether or not the person did it. Okay, he did it, but he should have. And so, therefore, we're not going to consider it a crime, and it's not guilty.
11: Well, then there you go. We'll make sure we try to bring that up.
10: For next week, we have to have a discussion because I'm having a debate with Tug. I keep telling him that there is such a thing as hot air balloon pilots. And he says there's no such thing as a hot air balloon pilot.
9: Why would he say that?
10: Because he's just trying to draw you offsides and me offsides.
11: See, that's not exactly the way it came out.
10: Next week, Neil, this is what we got. We got to break this thing down for him.
11: Yes, but we need to get to the actual truth, too.
9: Well, there's a word for it, too.
11: What is that?
9: Aeronaut.
11: Aaron, I saw that, but I didn't know how to pronounce it. Because I looked it up.
10: I love it. Yeah. What is this word?
11: Aeronaut.
9: Yeah, it's aeronaut.
11: Yeah, I didn't know how to say it.
9: And my FAA license is, it's also for airplanes, but it says hot air balloons. Commercial. I'm a commercial hot air balloon pilot.
11: Well, then there you go. Making money off of it. I love it.
9: I used to.
11: There you go, Neil. We appreciate you, buddy.
9: Just charge people for rides.
11: Some people, I think that's only legal out in Nevada, isn't it?
9: Nye County.
11: Oh, by county. Charge people
9: for
11: rides.
9: Nye County.
11: Oh, Nye County. Gotcha.
9: Yeah.
11: That's in Nye County. All right,
9: Don't
11: Neil.
9: Ask.
11: Thank you.
9: Okay. Okay, can I go now?
11: Yes, yes, you can.
10: Have a good one.
11: Excuse for the day.
9: I'm out of coffee. I got to go make another cup of coffee.
11: God bless you,
10: that
11: Neil.
10: Joe.
11: Yes, sir.
9: Y'all be good.
11: Do our best.
9: No wakey breaky crap on you.
11: No more. We won't do that to you.
12: My achy breaky heart.
9: What a dope.
11: He is a dope. Although he's dating Liz Hurley now, so he's done pretty well.
9: Oh.
11: Yeah.
9: He has Polaroids. That's the only way he can get into that.
11: Could be. Maybe so. When we come back, no, the Biden administration did not respect your First Amendment rights. Shocking, I know. Next on The Extra.
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10: Good morning. Here are your sports headlines for Tuesday, May 12th. The Atlanta Braves are back at Truist Park as they open up a six-game homestand. The Chicago Cubs are in town for a matchup of first-place teams in the National League. It'll be Grant Holmes on the mound against Colin Ray tonight. First pitch is set for 7:15. You can hear all of the game action on our sister station, 680 The Fan, and for free on the Fan app. In the association, one game in the playoffs tonight as game five between the San Antonio Spurs and Minnesota Timberwolves tips off from San Antonio at 8 o'clock. That series is tied at two games apiece. Spurs big man Victor Wembanyama will play. He avoided a league suspension for the elbow he threw in game four. With your sports headlines, I'm Carlos Medina.
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11: Checking those on Extra. During the Biden administration, they were shutting you down. You know that. It's not like a super secret or anything. When you would go on probation because you said something they didn't like, especially related to COVID.
10: This is a great piece of news. If you remember the story or the name Alex Berenson, you might remember the article by Amanda Mull in like COVID's, you know, most wrong man. Like, you had newspapers, news magazines attacking Alex Berenson. And Alex Berenson was basically just telling you at the time, hey, this vaccine, it's not working the way other ones do. In fact, it's got a very limited window in which it may work. But then here are all the side effects, and here's what the problem is. And what you had was you had a case that Alex Berenson ended up launching against the Biden administration. Now, first off, Berenson was kicked off of Twitter at the time. And had a lot of his, when it came to social media, seemed to have it being under attack. And so Berenson ended up looking into what had gone on, and this was basically a nearly four-year process. And what he found was that during discovery, the Biden administration had actually reached out to social media companies and were either throttling down or eliminating certain people in general from them, especially if you were talking about vaccine ineffectiveness and what was going on during COVID. And so Alex Berenson, turns out he had a case. You actually had the Biden White House go after a private citizen who was reporting. Remember, I always hear about free speech, right?
11: Oh,
10: First
11: yeah.
10: Amendment, free speech.
11: Saving democracy.
10: They're saving democracy. Not when it comes to totalitarianism. And that's what the Biden administration, how they ran that thing, that's how they ran it. And so what occurred? Well, the Trump administration saw the case, and they've settled with Berenson. It's a six-figure payment, and he now continues to get to go after. It won't just be one person. He still gets to go after Pfizer and a couple of different other administrations. Pfizer board member Dr. Scott Gottlieb and Chairman Albert Bourla, because they were also part of, hey, you got to take this guy off social media.
11: Yeah.
10: And had the Biden administration do the bidding of the companies that were trying to sell you the crap.
11: I'm glad that he's been made whole. You know, I'm glad that he's able to
10: Glad he got the win.
11: Me too. But it sucks for the American people to pay out, you know, six figures on something that they had no control over. The Biden administration, they don't care about any of that. They don't care that your tax dollars are wasted that way. That should be embarrassing. It should be embarrassing to the federal government. It's not.
10: Because you attacked a regular American citizen.
11: Morning Extra and Extra 106.3.
10: Pretty much par for the course during the Biden administration.
11: Dude, they were unhinged.
10: Drunk with power.
11: Absolutely right, dude. That they followed one rule or one law. A man who despised Trump went out of his way to help Trump out? Seems unlikely, unless I guess you're a Democrat, and then you might believe it. Next on Extra.

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1: Well, I guess it's a lousy time to be a billionaire because so many people out there want your destruction. You should be eliminated. Alexandria Ocasio-Cortez, who would be an even worse presidential prospect than Michael Avenatti, says that billionaires shouldn't be allowed to exist. I guess that means if you start a business venture, or if you invest in other businesses and start seeing your wealth rise through those investments, once you reach the billion-dollar mark, you should stop. No more new business ventures. No more investing in other people's business dreams. Just stop. What if Bernie Marcus had stopped? Home Depot. I've got enough. I don't need any more. I'm about to become a billionaire, so I'll just stop. Do you leftist Democrats have any idea how many people would have suffered if Bernie Marcus stopped? I asked him one time if he had any idea how many people with just high school degrees went to work out of high school at Home Depot, stocking shelves, running cash registers, plodding along day by day while investing in the Home Depot stock ownership plan through their salaries, how many ended up millionaires? And his answer was about 3,500. 3,500 millionaires created by this billionaire who AOC says shouldn't exist. Democrat and left-wing wealth envy knows no limits. Maybe it's time for you to read Atlas Shrugged again, especially if you've never read it. Your eyes will bug out like a stomped-on bullfrog. And as you try to visualize that, I'll just close with Neil Bortz, Extra 106.3.
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2: Iran will be a big topic in China. I'm Dave Anthony, Fox News. When President Trump goes there for talks, he'll leave today after saying this about the ceasefire.
3: It's one of the weakest right now. It's our life support.
2: Calling garbage Iran's counterproposal trying to end the conflict. And now Israel is sending Iron Dome missile defense to a Gulf country Iran's attacked the United Arab Emirates. Fox's Lucas Tomlinson's there in Dubai.
4: Multiple officials tell Fox the Emirates are not taking any of these attacks on this country lying down. They've hit back, launching multiple airstrikes against Iranian oil facilities, as first reported by the Wall Street Journal. After more than 2,800 Iranian drones and missiles have been launched here, more than twice the number launched at any other country during the war, including Israel.
2: And oil prices up more than 3% as shipping remains mostly halted in the Strait of Hormuz, which China relies on heavily for oil as the U.S. military keeps a blockade around Iran's ports. The Americans quarantined in Omaha after being taken off that hantavirus-stricken cruise ship are said to be doing well without symptoms. Ashley Neumeier, the director of Public Health Nebraska, tells Fox this morning.
5: Hantavirus, in order for it to spread, it does need prolonged human-to-human contact. So this is different from the COVID-19 virus.
2: Two others are isolated in Atlanta. Others quarantined overseas. The outbreak killed three people on the cruise. Days after Virginia's Supreme Court struck down as illegal a voter-approved congressional redistricting map that would benefit Democrats, a win for Republicans again at the Supreme Court.
6: On Friday, Alabama Attorney General Steve Marshall asked the Supreme Court to pause a lower court ruling blocking the state from using a congressional map approved in 2023 until after the 2030 census. Approved by the state's GOP legislature, the map would eliminate one of the state's two largely black House districts. The Supreme Court's conservative majority granting the request, sending the case back to a lower court, which could ramp up efforts to use the map ahead of the midterm elections.
2: That's Fox's Kristen Goodwin. There are primaries today in West Virginia and Nebraska. 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
9: But even Neil Morse couldn't say anything bad about Garth Brooks doing Callin' Baton Rouge. God, I love the song. Such a strange combination. I've seen Garth probably 7-8 times. Such a strange situation. And every time, this song is one of my absolute favorites that he does.
10: It's a good one.
9: Dude. So strong. And that's the thing about Garth Brooks that he does that other people don't do. Garth goes into the concert going, I'm playing you the hits. I got a new album out and I know you don't give a rip about it yet. Might not ever give a rip about it. So I'm not playing any of that stuff. I'm playing Callin' Baton Rouge. I'm playing Friends in Low Places. I'm playing, you know, Unanswered Prayers and Shameless. And I think that's the smart way of going about it. Favorite Garth Brooks song? Do you have one?
10: No.
9: Mine, Friends in Low Places. I know that seems...
10: It's a classic bar song.
9: It is.
10: The greatest bar song ever.
9: Without a doubt.
11: Thunder Rolls is so good.
9: Thunder Rolls is strong. That's very dark. Very, very dark song. You know, man's been cheating. Wife takes the gun out there, shoots him.
10: I'm going to shoot him.
9: That's fine. I'm just going to fix this problem. But the reason Friends in Low Places is my favorite song is because it got me married. And I won't have to go into the story now, but that's the song that got me married.
11: We got time.
9: I was super edited version. We're at a bar in upstate New York. This hillbilly is up there dating a girl from upstate New York. We'd met through her cousin. Dude's just singing songs. He's just a bar guy, you know? He's singing a little bit of everything. The only thing he never played was country. And I said, and we're sitting in the front, and I'm singing along to every song because I knew everyone he sang. And I was like, dude, you don't know any country? And he's like, I know one song. I know Friends in Low Places. Problem is, I don't know the words. He's like, if you'll come up here, if you'll sing it, I'll play it. I was like, done.
10: Yes.
9: So it was like live band.
10: Sold, sir.
9: That's right. And, you know, I'm about the same age as about half the bar because they're all, I think, Siena College students. And the other half was, you know, just a mixed crowd or whatever. And we're there with a group of about 10 people. I get up there, sing it, man. We bring down the house, standing up. It was amazing. It's one of those moments you'll never forget. It just went perfectly. And my father-in-law elbows my now wife and goes, you should probably marry that guy. So
10: there you go.
9: Friends in Low Places got me married. I love that song and always will. But, I mean, I loved it anyway. There's a bunch of good ones when it comes to Garth.
10: Well, now we know he's 1-0 in these performances.
9: That's exactly right.
10: He's undefeated.
9: That's exactly right. Now, there's been plenty of them where you get up there and you're like, because we went up for a friend's 50th birthday to Nashville and did karaoke. And a buddy of mine went up there and did a Brothers Osborne song. And it did not go well.
10: Oh, no.
9: I was in a bad way.
10: Okay. Well, that happens.
9: And I couldn't remember any of the words.
10: It happens.
9: And it was just, you're trying to mumble along, and it was a band. It was a disaster.
10: You know when you get to, because you'll hear, like every now and then when they have like karaoke over at Good Old Days.
9: Yep.
10: And you'll hear somebody where they're near the end of the song and the DJ like drops
9: fades
10: pretty quick.
9: That's right.
10: Pretty quick. And you're like, that person's so hammered.
9: It's so funny you say that because it's exactly what happened in Nashville.
10: That's
9: at that
10: what
9: time.
10: They do.
9: About midway through the song, I hear it going down.
10: Slowly fading down. Like, okay, thank you.
9: I mean, I was ripped up Don't get me wrong, I was in a bad way, but I knew that wasn't the end of the song.
10: That's how you know.
9: My buddy had no idea. He was like, man, we killed it. And I was like, yes, we did. We killed it so bad.
10: We murdered the entire bar.
9: We killed it so bad.
11: So did you pull that back out last week for the anniversary?
9: No, Lord, no. No, but anytime it comes on the radio, we turn it up. You know, can't help but it's a fun story. And I was just thinking, man, Dad had low expectations, you know, if that was the thing, getting up on stage and singing Garth Brooks' Friends in Low Places, it wasn't like, wow, this guy's an engineer or, you know.
10: That's the greatest.
9: Yeah, exactly. All I had to do was sing Friends in Low Places and I got that. It was great.
10: Everybody at the bar.
9: Yeah.
10: Tug.
9: Yeah.
10: Tug.
9: Dude, it's one of that. There's few moments like that in my life where you feel like, oh my God, this went off without a hitch. This is amazing. Dude, getting a standing O, it put a smile on my face for sure. 404-741-1230 at Extra 106.3 across the social media platforms. 8 o'clock hours brought to you by Central Heating and Air Conditioning, your Atlanta Carrier experts. 770 getheatcentralheat.com. The first thing to know this morning.

0: is that supposed?
1: I'm relatively easy to talk into things. Like if Lois is like, hey, you want to hit good old days? I'm like, ooh, yeah. Look, I do.
2: Look at these hot coals.
1: Yeah, that's right.
2: You need to walk on them. Yeah, yeah. All right.
1: I'll give it a roar. You know, maybe
2: hold
1: not
2: on,
1: that.
2: Let me take my shoes off.
1: Right. I got these real hard pieces of skin on my feet where I walk around on the, you know, concrete all the time. It's be no problem.
2: This bridge ain't that high. Let's jump.
1: But I mean, seriously though, when somebody's like, would you go skydiving? Absolutely. Go bungee jump. Yes, I've done all that. I'm relatively easy to talk into things. Walking over hot coals probably a little bit more of a, you'd have to entice me with, you know, like a 3-finger whiskey or something, you know, get prime the pump a little bit. But get this. The left wants you to believe that we talked a guy into charging a Secret Service checkpoint at the hotel, the Hilton in Washington, ahead of the White House Correspondents' Dinner, in order to make it seem like this man was an assassin. He's going to spend the rest of his life in prison, but he's just fine with it because he did something to help out Donald Trump. Now, mind you, this is a man that went on social media, berated Trump, couldn't stand him.
2: Well, we made him do that.
1: That's exactly.
2: We also made him write a manifesto.
1: I know. All of it. All of that. Every one of those cards fell right into place. And this guy was like, I know I hate him. I know he's awful. I've called him Hitler. But you know what? I'm going to help him out. I'm gonna do this man a solid. I'm going to run in there and act like I'm going to kill him and kill all the people in the building, the rest of the cabinet. I'm going to kill the rest of the media. I'm getting everybody. They want you to believe that that is what came down. 1 in 4, Los. 1 in 4 Democrats believe the White House correspondent assassination attempt was staged. They believe that the guy that donated to Kamala and Act Blue, posted terrible things about Trump, did it all for Trump. Makes perfect sense.
2: So that's 1 in 4, right? That's the number, 1 in 4. What happens when it's half? Because you have nearly half, the number was 42%, of Democrat respondents believe that Butler, Pennsylvania was fake. That a man was shot and killed there. A former and future president was actually shot in the head. And that it was all staged.
1: Everybody's in on it. Everybody knew. The guy was going to make such a miraculous shot. It was just going to nick the ear.
2: Right.
1: I mean, now you would think it would be Chris Kyle or somebody like that up there on that.
2: No. Just get some kind of lone wolf weirdo.
1: Yeah. Spend a lot of time on the internet. Yeah, I didn't have a lot of friends, climbed up on the roof, and was so miraculous that the United States military missed out on this guy, but we got him. We got him and convinced him to do it. Then we cleaned up the scene. That way nobody would know.
2: Yes, that's exactly what happened, Aunt Peg.
1: Dude, how
2: insane
1: do you have to be to believe that?
2: I do believe, and I've pointed this out plenty of times, like, you create your own construct that which you're comfortable living in. Like, for me, I think that my kids go to school and they try and do the best they can. And, my wife and I try and do the best we can. And that's how I view my life. And if it, at any point, one of my kids goes astray, I'm probably going to tell myself for a while, no, but they're a good kid. Cause I have to have that construct. And generally, it's how it's been. The left makes up the weirdest constructs for themselves that they can exist in. You actually have a quarter who say that the correspondence dinner, that was staged, and nearly half say Butler, Pennsylvania was staged because they can't live in a world in which they're the bad guys and they keep going after the same person and trying to kill him.
1: Well, because he's bad and he deserves, we had this conversation a little bit earlier, he's bad, deserves everything happens to him. They can't be bad because then they would deserve all that. They can't be bad.
2: They can't possibly be the ones that are authoritarian.
1: In their own minds, they would have to say, if I'm bad, then I deserve those things that are happening to me.
2: If you have a person who is elected through a democratic process in a representative republic, and they receive the most votes and also receive the largest total in the Electoral College, aren't you doing exactly what you say is happening as far as the destruction of democracy?
1: Yes.
2: The will of the people, mm-hmm. as they like to say.
1: Protect democracy at all costs.
2: It's just power, man.
1: Yeah.
2: And they create their own alternate reality in which they exist. Because it makes it easier. It makes it easier for them to get up in the morning with their Trump derangement syndrome to look at him as some sort of failure. Like, but I got a funny email. In fact, I found it yesterday. So I got a funny email at near midnight from somebody who still wanted to talk about, you know, Trump's accomplishments or lack thereof. And I'm thinking to myself, you're sending this.
1: Dude, how wrapped up in this are you?
2: Do you realize how
1: insane you look?
2: Weird that is?
1: Yes, it's very strange.
2: Is that odd?
1: You know how many emails I send people about politics?
2: Zero.
1: Zero. Yes, I send none.
2: I respond to, yeah, we'll have you on.
1: Yeah, exactly.
2: Hey, we can't do it this week.
1: Maybe next week.
2: But I never have a random email that I send to anyone about politics. Now, do I get funny text messages from my friends that it might start a small thing like that? Fine.
1: But that's normal.
2: In time, yes. It's just, it's in the flow of the day.
1: And people you know.
2: Right. Not
1: random people. There's never been a point.
2: If you're willing to send someone an email at near midnight all about politics.
1: I just don't get it, dude. I don't get it.
2: Maybe that construct is starting to fail for you a little bit.
1: Yes. Yeah. It definitely has.
2: Because you're holding on to it pretty tight.
1: Because maybe that's all you have.
2: Maybe that's how you maintain your sanity.
1: But it seems like
2: a version of it.
1: Maybe you could, make some friends. Y'all go play pickleball.
2: Yeah, listen, there's kickball leagues.
1: Yes, sir.
2: Try a kickball league. Go work out a little bit.
1: Work out. That's exactly right.
2: You know,
1: get some of that out.
2: Hey, find a poker league.
1: Yeah.
2: It's friendship.
1: I think maybe find a church. That's always my go-to. That's my immediate go-to. And if you need a list of good ones, I've got that list. I'll send you that email.
2: Cause that way you don't end up in the 25% that don't think that the correspondent shooter was an actual assassin, or the near 50% that think Butler, Pennsylvania was staged. Cause now you're the crazy person. Listen, I talk about UFOs any chance I get, and I don't come across as the crazy person in this conversation.
1: That's right. Cause you're not, cause
2: Butler, Pennsylvania had a shooter on the roof.
1: That's right. Cole Allen pleaded not guilty. Four federal charges stemming from the alleged attack. This is according to Variety. A White House Correspondents Association dinner on the 25th. This dude, they would have you believe that this dude is going through all this for Donald Trump, to help out Donald Trump. Dude, I don't like it when I get to Old Milton Parkway and I'm headed to the house.

0: sent when it comes to Butler, Pennsylvania. I wonder if we just set up the opposing view of, all right, if there's nearly 50% that believe that Butler, Pennsylvania was staged, but only 25% that believe that the correspondence dinner. Could you imagine them two going at each other trying to explain who's right?
1: Yeah. It's just a constant.
0: No, you don't get it.
1: You don't understand.
0: You don't understand.
1: How could you have missed it?
0: They shot him in the ear.
1: Yeah.
0: Yeah.
1: That was so he would have that wound so he could go back and talk about it. What about the dude that died behind him?
0: Yeah.
1: That guy is just fine. Nobody cares about that.
0: Well, I mean, that wasn't real, Tug.
1: What do you mean it wasn't real?
0: Hold on. Let me put my little hat on.
1: Right. No, I know. But his family, very upset by it.
0: It was all staged.
1: But his family, you're telling me they recruited his family, his entire family?
0: They staged it all.
1: But Lowe's, the family, you're telling me that the family, someone in the family wouldn't go, you know what, Dad's not dead.
0: And that's where they had a camera person ready to take a picture as soon as it was over with.
1: Well, what do you mean camera person? They were trying to get the president off the stage and then they were trying to get him medical help.
0: And that's when they dropped the flag so it would look perfect.
1: They dropped the flag? You think this is an entire operation?
0: I can't believe you can't see it.
1: Yes, I can't. You're right. I can't. I'm the idiot here. I can't see it. Dude, it's absolutely insane.
0: It is bonkers.
1: How crazy do you have to be to try to pull all this together? And all the things that don't match up and don't add up, like the dead man, who was a firefighter, beloved by his community. That was just okay. That family's okay because they were staging it all with your help and in cooperation. Dude, that's a big leap.
0: There is a desire for people to know things that other people do not. That's part of it. That's how you get conspiracy theories. It's just strange that when something plays out in front of you in such a public fashion, like, conspiracies are supposed to be built on, we don't have a lot of information, and so here's how the alternate realities get built.
1: Filling in the blanks.
0: You watched it all live, or you watched it within seconds of it happening.
1: Yeah, there's nothing to fill in. The only part was we don't know anything about that shooter. Like, they cleaned up the scene. Reckon why? The security was lax. Reckon why? I mean, if you want to ask about that stuff.
0: Since everything had to go over to Jill Biden.
1: Yeah.
0: She was on the book tour.
1: Yeah, I know, right? They had to really, because there's strange. So many threats against Jill Biden.
0: On a book tour.
1: Yeah. They just, none of it adds up. Do you have people in your life that are out there, this far out there? Please call and tell us about them.
0: I'm sure. Right. If I was to hit that good old Facebook hard enough.
1: Yeah.
0: I bet I could find.
1: Oh, I know you could.
0: One or two.
1: I don't want that to happen though. I don't want that to happen because that would take you'd be getting messages all the time.
0: I have a family member, do love them.
1: Though they believe the staging?
0: No, I'm just saying they're way out there.
1: Okay, yeah. So they might. Entirely. That would lend itself for them to believe.
0: If I was to search their name in Butler or Assassin, I'm sure something would come up that would have me shaking my head, going, "Yep, that's." You're one of them.
1: My Aunt Peg, she was mad about them trying to figure out what causes autism. She's mad about it.
0: Was she then thinking about taking Tylenol while she was pregnant?
1: I don't know. That far.
0: But. If there's any correlation, wouldn't you just say, yeah, all right, I'll give this one to you and I'll lay off?
1: Yeah. Yeah. Knowing that in our family we have some kids with autism. And they got off on a... like weird tangent talking leftist crazy about how their family members are perfect and they love them the way they are. Right. But wouldn't you want to know what caused this issue that they have? Wouldn't you want to know that? I would. I didn't jump into the thread though. I let them have it.
0: You let them have it?
1: 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The joke of the roast is not for the woke-hearted. Next on the Morning Extra.
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10: It's Tuesday, May 12th, and here are your headlines. A former California mayor has agreed to plead guilty to acting as an illegal agent for the Chinese government, according to federal prosecutors. Officials say former Arcadia Mayor Eileen Wang secretly worked as a Chinese government operative to spread pro-Beijing messaging in the U.S. before taking office in 2022. Wang has resigned and now faces up to 10 years in federal prison. Hightower Trail Middle School has been named a 2026 Georgia Military Flagship School for its support of military-connected students and families. State officials say the school was recognized for programs that help students dealing with deployments, relocations, and other challenges tied to the military. military life. School leaders say nearly 80 military-connected students attend High Tower Trail. And finally, more candidates are coming to the Morning Extra this week. Georgia Supreme Court Justice Sarah Warren will join the show later today at 9:25. Tomorrow, Mike Dudgeon, who's running for state senate, will join Tug and Los at 7:45, followed by candidate for District 6, Kevin Martin, joining the show at 8:25. And on Thursday at 9:25, Kelly Gambrell, the current Cobb County Commissioner in District 1, who is seeking re-election, will join the show. Today's weather is partly cloudy with a high of 73 and a low of 57. With your extra 106.3 headlines, I'm Bryce Gobert.
0: You better take an extra pair of socks because the closing ceremonies at Rustic's Manor are going to knock your socks off. That is from Steve Marcinko, who sent me that note this morning, and I wanted to share it with you. Back Our Blue in America 2, that is coming up this Saturday, Rustic's Manor, from 4 p.m. into 9:30. Huge gala honoring fallen police officer Joe Burson. 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And we're going to raise money for the Joe Burson Scholarship Fund, as well as the police foundations of Holly Springs and Cherokee County. 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I've gotten so many challenge coins lately. We got one from Dr. McCormick.
11: Yes, we did.
0: Which is a cool one because it's got U.S. House of Representatives on there. I feel like I need to get like a display case. I got so many of them. You know what I mean? Because
11: yeah.
0: Some of them are cool. And now they're just kind of sitting in a drawer. And I feel like they should be on display a little bit. I mean, I got some from – one time I hosted a really cool event for Medal of Honor winners. And there's only now, I think, 65 since they gave two more. There are 65 living Medal of Honors, but I got a challenge coin from them, and that one means a lot to me. 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I Back Our Blue in America 2 challenge coin if you would like to take part. 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Roasts are supposed to be harsh.
11: Yes.
0: They're supposed to be.
11: They're awesome when they're harsh.
0: Intense, and they are, and this one was the most recent roast of Kevin Hart on Netflix. I've not seen it yet, but I'm starting to see the clips start to come out and people are getting a good laugh at some of them or wincing.
11: I watched it yesterday.
0: How was it?
11: It's well done. It's not Tom Brady. Tom Brady's was just this all out verbal assault.
0: Slugfest.
11: On him and his family and his wife. And that, I think, cause it's such a cringe moment when you recognize that his wife at some affair or otherwise or whatever, she hooked up with the trainer and that's just the way it went. And so that was like fertile ground for one joke after the next.
0: And he's brave to take it.
11: And he did take it.
0: I know.
11: He sat it there and took
0: it. Give him credit for that.
11: But so when they were doing Kevin Hart, you know, Kevin Hart, let's face it, there are only certain ways to go at Kevin Hart and it's always going to be short. And you do crappy movies. And so all of them were trying to do it in different ways. But because of the roast format, you have some guys like Jeff Ross he's a Roastmaster General. But you also have Tony Hinchcliffe. Now, the name Tony Hinchcliffe might be familiar to you. He's the one that was at the Trump rally who talked about, and because he's a conservationist, he was talking about the Puerto Rico problem with all their trash. They don't know where to put it. And so that then turned into, well, he called Puerto Ricans trash and Puerto Rico trash.
0: Yeah,
11: look who Donald Trump brought up here to do this, which then Barack Obama got involved in that, which then you had Joe Biden, even though he wasn't running, refer to Donald Trump as a piece of trash, which then Donald Trump got into a garbage truck and brought that home.
0: Yeah. And let me tell you, that may have won him the election.
11: It was certainly part of it. That and McDonald's was a funny thing.
0: Yeah, it was.
11: So that's where Tony Hinchcliffe That's the background. Now also, Tony Hinchcliffe currently has one of the hottest shows in terms of comedy with Kill Tony and the format of that and what they do on that show. You can watch it on Netflix. You can see the podcast. It's fun and it's a roast basically for up and coming comedians. So when Tony Hinchcliffe is given the opportunity to roast, like I'll give you an example. There was a woman he was sitting next to named Cheryl Underwood. He made the point. He says, Cheryl Underwood's husband committed suicide 3 years ago into the or 3 years into the marriage. I've been sitting next to her for 2 hours and I ask, how did he last that long?
0: Woo! Goodness gracious.
11: And it was one after the next, one after the next. Well, he also went after the patron saint.
0: You don't do it.
11: Of fentanyl.
0: You don't do it.
11: I mean, we do it.
0: What? No, I'm saying, but, right, we do it. But what I mean is
11: the left is like, you better not.
0: That's it. And I've got pulled up the top stories just to address it.
11: So here is Tony Hinchcliffe going after the patron saint of fentanyl.
12: You've done good, though, Kevin. The black community is so proud of you right now. George Floyd is looking up at us all laughing so hard that he can't breathe.
0: Boom.
12: God bless you, Kevin. God bless this room. And God bless the United States of America. Thank you so much.
11: Now, he had just gone on about a 3-minute rapid fire blasting everyone. And it was awesome. And he decided to end it with, George Floyd is looking up at you. And he's so proud. He can't breathe.
0: TMZ, George Floyd's family rips Tony Hinchcliffe over joke.
11: Tough.
0: Complex. George Floyd's family criticizes Hinchcliffe over Joe. But I'm saying once you, all you have to do is search his name, that's what you see.
11: Yes.
0: Because it's not for the woke of heart. And that's what they are.
11: You'll get.
0: Can I add one more thing? There was a pretty direct Charlie Kirk joke in there.
11: Yes.
0: Guess what doesn't show up in any search?
11: Of course not.
0: Because it's handled differently.
11: And so when you had Blue Sky, or listen, they took the L this week so far, so they're Boo Sky.
0: Yeah, that's right.
11: So Boo Sky and the leftist areas of Twitter went all nuts.
0: Of course.
11: Yeah. Well, your career's going to be over. I'm like, Tony Hinchcliffe is his own industry right now.
0: Yeah, man.
11: It's like,
0: he's good.
11: Career ain't going anywhere, buddy.
0: He's good.
11: I was like, go find out who sold out Madison Square Garden on that show. In that room.
0: Mm-hmm.
11: Kevin Hart and Tony Hinchcliffe.
0: Yeah, that's right.
11: It's like, yeah, good luck with that.
0: He's fine.
11: But that's funny because he does pride himself on, I am going to make the ultra offensive joke expense.
0: Which is what comedy is.
11: Yes. It's brilliant when you go after even the areas you're not supposed to. Yes.
0: Yeah.
11: And so he did.
0: And that's the thing. That's what makes it funny. If you said that about anybody else, even if you came up with a joke about somebody that gets beat on all the time, it doesn't hit that way. It's the one that you cannot go after. That's what makes it funny. That's what makes it get the headlines. That's what got people's attention. That's why people are talking about it.
11: And so no one's talking about Chelsea Handler's jokes at Tony Hinchcliffe, except like Occupy Democrats. They're like, yeah, way to go get him.
0: Exactly.
11: Like, dude helped steal the show.
0: Yeah. Yeah.
11: With his rant, with what he went on. I mean, it was rapid fire and by the time he brought it in for the landing, I'm standing up off my couch yesterday and laughing because I'm like, oh my God, he just did what you're not supposed to do and he did it brilliantly.
0: Chelsea Handler targets Hinchcliffe at Kevin Hart roast when women don't have safe access to abortion care. That's going to come up in every conversation that a leftist has. The George Floyd joke isn't.
11: No.
0: That's why that landed.
11: Because she would never issue that joke.
0: No, of course not.
11: Ever, ever.
0: That's why he landed. She didn't.
11: Right.
0: That's why nobody even knows that she did that joke. You have to go to mainstream media and dig to find somebody even talking about it because it's so irrelevant. So unimportant.
11: Oh, and by the way, it was Pete Davidson who did the Charlie Kirk joke. And it was funny.
0: Yeah.
11: It was a funny joke.
0: Yeah.
11: But
0: again, nobody's reaction to it has been.
11: No, of course not. It's not, oh my God, I can't believe this.
0: We must.
11: Oh, the family is so mad.
0: How could you? You knew it was coming. You knew something like that was coming. And still, because Charlie Kirk has been beaten over and over again, he was beaten, and it was easy to make jokes about him before he passed. Now the left has made it their mission to make jokes about him passing. That's why that one didn't land the way. It was funny, right? Nobody's reacting to it. Why? Because it was the obvious thing. George Floyd wasn't the obvious one.
11: And if you do want, if you do decide you're going to watch it, and if you get bored with it at any point, just fast forward to the end. Because the last person who comes out to roast, just absolutely murders. Like, in a way that, I mean, do you want to know who it is?
0: Yeah, sure.
11: It's The Rock.
0: Okay, right on.
11: And it's hilarious.
0: Yeah, he's a funny guy to begin with.
11: I mean, it is really well done.
0: Yeah.
11: The way he goes after Kevin Hart.
0: Kevin Hart. Yeah. I love it.
11: And going after him in the most horrible ways, like, you know, he starts bringing up pictures.
0: Oh, no.
11: Of The Rock showing pictures of his dad.
0: Yeah.
11: He's like built like a truck.
0: Yeah.
11: He's like, and now here's pictures of Kevin's, and he's like, you know, obviously in a police lineup.
0: Yeah.
11: Because he's a crackhead.
0: Yeah.
11: And talking about him being a crackhead.
0: Oh,
11: it
0: dude.
11: Just was.
0: Just brutal.
11: Oh, man. It's so funny.
0: But which is the whole point.
11: It's the whole point of the roast. It's the whole point of the roast.
13: Shane Gillis was good, too.
11: Yeah, Shane Gillis is funny.
13: I've seen a couple of the clips.
0: What were his? Because I've not seen it.
11: He was the host. And so he's continuously issuing jokes about everybody. But the funny part, because it's out in L.A., after about the first, like, 10 or 15 minutes when he's been doing this and he's issuing some of his jokes, he just decides, never mind, y'all aren't my people anyway, and he starts talking to the people up in the crowd. He's like, all these rich MFers down here, they don't find anything because they're scared to laugh.
0: Yeah, they're afraid to. Yeah.
11: They don't want to be the one.
0: They don't want to end up in the mainstream media.
11: I was laughing at this on video.
0: Somebody captured the footage.
11: He's like, whereas the people in the balcony, they're the ones dying.
0: Yeah, absolutely right, dude. The regular people. The normal people. The ones that are not afraid to laugh. God, I love it. That is just the best, dude. Don't you love it when it works out the way it's supposed to? Don't you love it when the woke left just has a meltdown?
11: Oh, they sure did Sunday into Monday.
0: And they can't handle it.
11: I can't believe he said that.
0: How could you? You're not supposed to talk about. You're not supposed to. You can't. It's off limits. And little do they know, they're setting the premise for it to be funny. They're setting the reason that it needed to happen. And I love it. Can't wait to see it myself. 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
11: Good morning. Here are your sports headlines for Tuesday, May 12th. The Atlanta Braves are back at Truist Park as they open up a six-game homestand. The Chicago Cubs are in town for a matchup of first-place teams in the National League. It'll be Grant Holmes on the mound against Colin Ray tonight. First pitch is set for 7:15. You can hear all of the game action on our sister station, 680 The Fan, and for free on the Fan app. In the association, one game in the playoffs tonight as game 5 between the San Antonio Spurs and Minnesota Timberwolves tips off from San Antonio at 8 o'clock. That series is tied at 2 games apiece. Spurs big man Victor Wembanyama will play. He avoided a league suspension for the elbow he threw in game 4. With your sports headlines, I'm Carlos Medina.
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28: 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It could be 6 to 10 this evening if you'd like. We'd be just fine with that. 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So this is not surprising to me at all when I see Nancy Pelosi, and she's telling me all of a sudden that we need to watch out for fraud in election because every statement seems like an admission of guilt. Nancy Pelosi says Republicans may be hacking the voting systems to win in 2026. Now, if anybody know how to do that, be the Democrats. See also 2020.
11: Thought it wasn't possible.
28: That's exactly.
11: Thought it was impossible.
28: You beat me to it.
11: Thought it was the safest and fairest election in the history of elections.
28: I've been told ever since 2020 by her in the mainstream media, hacking voting machines is impossible. It's exactly what I heard too, Los. She says the Democrats have to be on guard. She's planting the seed. If the election doesn't go their way, then it's stolen. Listen to her.
1: We always have concerns, but with this president and these Republicans who have no commitment to the rule of law and doing things the appropriate way, we're ready. We have three purposes now. One is to win the midterms. Two is to make sure the elections are safe. And three, to tell people what we will do when we win. And that is the mission. There's so many things that you can do to protect the election, and they are being done, whether it's litigation or legislation or just mobilization, communication, all of that. But in addition to that, we have to be on guard as to what they may try to do to the technology.
28: Okay.
1: They may try to creep into the technology.
28: They're going
1: to
28: creep in, she says. They're going to creep in the technology that is unhackable. She told me it was impossible. Like I said, if they win, she'll never bring it up again. If they lose, it's stolen. But I want you to think about the timing. The timing of this is what's interesting to me. Because I read yesterday, and I bet many people did too, Polymarket says the Republicans will likely maintain the Senate and redistricting. That's blowing up in the Democrats' face. So Republicans will likely add seats there to the House too. So you have all of a sudden the momentum headed that way. And then what does Nancy Pelosi do? She says,
11: well, cheating!
28: You can't believe that. Must be cheating. If we lose, the election is stolen. Don't you forget it. It is all timed. It is all make-believe, make-a-believe, if you will.
11: Make-a-believe.
28: Make-a-believe land. Because they know they're in a bad way. They know that the Republicans could have a... I mean, look, how do we know what's going to happen? No, we don't know what's going to happen. But if Polymarket's saying it in the next day or the same day, all of a sudden the election you got to worry about, it just seems very fishy, the timing.
11: If the Republicans wanted to go to the max, and that is by getting rid of all the racially mandated districts, all the gerrymandered districts that are based strictly on race, not again, you can build your districts based off of politics. If you know I've got this area here and we've drawn it because we know that we've got a lot of liberal voters, well, that's legal. The problem is they did it all on race. If all of them were to go away, then you're looking at a Republican House with probably about 260 votes. And now there's no such thing as, hey, the House is going to go away. And no.
28: No.
11: No, it's not.
28: No, that's exactly right, dude.
11: It's not going to.
28: No. It to me.
11: And then the census comes in 2030, Tug.
28: It's like the avalanche. It's like the perfect avalanche. But the crazy part is they caused the avalanche. They're like, we're going to figure out this redistricting. We're going to do it. We're going to make sure that we make, you know, give ourselves the best opportunity. They've done it in the Northeast for years. Nobody said a word. We sat and took it as Republicans, as conservatives. We sat and took it. And then finally we'd had enough and we're like, okay, we're fighting back. And now that they're losing, they don't know what to do.
11: I brought this up during yesterday's show. Had they only let Trump alone, you wouldn't be having any of this stuff. it'd be pretty much politics as usual. In fact, had he just won his second election, well, then he's sitting there with a Democrat Senate and a Democrat House, and he's largely handcuffed. And what are you doing? Well, you probably dealt with some more TDS, but you're not looking around at all this redistricting now. What Donald Trump has brought forward, it's the start of this different mentality. I talked about it years ago as the new right. It's no longer turning the cheek because they're in it for the country, people. They are communists. They are socialists. It's the same way Fetterman and Bill Maher talk about it. They're like, what is going on?
28: Yeah, they're surprised by it because they've only heard it as slurs. Now they recognize that it's real. What you're saying is real.
11: And so the fight back is real. And it all started, like I said, it's not going to end with Donald Trump. That's the connotation that they have. Like, if we can just kill him, we're just getting him out of office. No, the man is given a 10-year roadmap for how you fight these people and how you mess with these people and what you do to these people. And now you're seeing it all play out. And the only response that the left currently has is, well, it's racist. No, actually what you've been doing is racist. For decades, you actually put people into districts in which you could make sure they stayed downtrodden so that you could empower yourself with their votes. And any of them that tried to leave the district, you made sure, well, we got a backfill here with more people that'll be our subjects.
28: Or call them names and shame them. You know, vote for me, you're not black.
11: Yeah.
28: And would throw silly stuff like that.
11: And you think that that was somehow empowering?
28: No, it's a joke.
11: But actually the fight is now right in their face and they're losing and it's fun. It's fun, man.
28: And not only are they losing on this front, also on the money front, because they can't raise. Dude, they just took out the Democrat Party just took out a $15 million loan because they're $4.4 million in debt. They cannot fundraise. No one is giving to the Democrat Party because why would you?
11: So I saw this last night. It was posted at 10:36 and I pulled it and sent it to myself. I was like, all right, I'll save this for another time or some point during the show. So this person, cynical, I guess it's Publius.
28: Yep.
11: Ends up pointing out how the Democrats basically built their power for decades. And I'll just give you a couple. One, artificial racist voting district constructs, ostensibly under the Voting Rights Act. Two, complete control of votes and voting in most large cities. Three, taxpayer dollars, as you're bringing up, funneled to leftist NGOs to promote Democrat policies. Four, mass media with complete obedience to Democrats. Five, illegal aliens, both for purposes of census district appointments and illegal voting. And it goes through this laundry list that these are the pillars of what they've created, and this is what's being destroyed by this administration. Hey, you can't keep bringing in illegals. We're not counting them. What do you mean you're not going to count them? That's not fair. Wait a second.
28: What do you mean it's not fair? They shouldn't be here.
11: Hey, we're going to make sure that USAID is not filtering tax money back to you guys. What do you mean? That's not fair. Well, hold on. I thought you could fundraise, right? Come on, baby.
28: Well, where'd all the dollars go? Oh, what? You mean USAID shut down? And now you don't? You can't fundraise? Now you're taking out $15 million loans?
11: Racial district disappears? Racial redistricting? What are y'all doing? What? This is in the interest of progress.
28: Everything's fine. Everything's fine. Unless you're a Democrat. And then things aren't fine. Because your false power structure is collapsing.
11: Eight, the success of calling anyone who challenged their voting policies racist. It's not working anymore. What? In fact, New Right don't care.
28: Who responds to that anymore?
11: I don't care.
28: Nobody even pays attention to it.
11: I joke when I go over to our sister station. I'm like, your favorite bigot is going to be on Afternoon Drive. Because that was their initial push that I got like 3 or 4 years ago. They're like, oh. And then they would email the station I would always say the same thing. I'm like, here's the owner of the company. Why don't you ask him what he thinks? See if he agrees with you in calling me a bigot. The only reason you're doing it, you're trying to get me to be quiet. But I'm winning, baby.
28: I refuse.
11: And in Trump's America, we're going to talk about this stuff.
28: They used to laugh at the idea. Now they feel the pain of loss. Hochul ain't laughing anymore. There's a few more. It's going to be in that same boat next and extra.
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20: Well, I guess it's a lousy time to be a billionaire because so many people out there want your destruction. You should be eliminated. Alexandria Ocasio-Cortez, who would be an even worse presidential prospect than Michael Avenatti, says that billionaires shouldn't be allowed to exist. I guess that means if you start a business venture or if you invest in other businesses and start seeing your wealth rise through those investments, once you reach the billion-dollar mark, you should stop. No more new business ventures. No more investing in other people's business dreams. Just stop. What if Bernie Marcus had stopped? Home Depot. I've got enough. I don't need any more. I'm about to become a billionaire, so I'll just stop. Do you leftist Democrats have any idea how many people would have suffered if Bernie Marcus stopped? I asked him one time if he had any idea how many people with just high school degrees went to work out of high school at Home Depot, stocking shelves, running cash registers, plodding along day by day while investing in the Home Depot stock ownership plan through their salaries, how many ended up millionaires? And his answer was about 3,500. 3,500 millionaires created by this billionaire who AOC says shouldn't exist. Democrat and left-wing wealth envy knows no limits. Maybe it's time for you to read Atlas Shrugged again, especially if you've never read it. Your eyes will bug out like a stomped-on bullfrog. And as you try to visualize that, I'll just close with Neil Bortz Extra 106.3.
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4: Inflation rises again. I'm Dave Anthony, Fox News. Because of the surge in oil and at the gas pump, the consumer price index rose 0.6% last month, and the annual rate jumped up in April, too.
5: Year over year, 3.8%. That's just a little bit hotter than we expected. We were looking for 3.7, and it's much higher than the 3.3 we got the month prior.
4: Fox Business Network Cheryl Cassoni has oil prices rise again this morning, up 3%, with no end in sight to the Iran conflict after the president said the ceasefire is on life support, calling Iran's counterproposal garbage. With U.S. blockade around Iran's ports still in place, he'll today go to China, which relies heavily on Iran's oil. Interior Secretary Doug Burgum just told Fox.
6: The U.S. economy is strong. China's economy is faltering. It's just a great spot, and President Trump's leadership's putting us in a great place to come out on top.
4: Well, the war secretary's at the Capitol testifying at a House hearing before also going to the Senate later.
7: This department remains laser-focused on increasing lethality and survivability of our fighting force from the front lines. The factory floors.
4: And as Fox's Jennifer Griffin reports from the Capitol, Pete Hegseth is pushing a $1.5 trillion military budget next year.
8: A 44% increase from a year ago. With the Iran war as a backdrop and concerns from lawmakers that the Pentagon is not being honest about what the war has cost so far, expect heated questioning.
4: 18 passengers taken from the Hantavirus stricken cruise ship remain isolated in the U.S., most in Nebraska, none showing symptoms there. Of the two in quarantine in Atlanta, one had mild symptoms. It's primary day in two states, West Virginia and Nebraska, where the polls just opened, and one race getting the most attention for a House seat. Democrats hope to flip from red to blue.
0: GOP Rep. Don Bacon is not seeking re-election, and where millions of dollars in out-of-state money has been spent by several Democrats, including ugly primary battles between leading hopefuls John Kavanaugh and Denise Powell. President Trump-backed Brinker Harding is running unopposed on the Republican side.
4: That's Jeff Manasso. 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
28: Doing the honky tonk tunes this morning. Opening up the nine with some Alan Jackson. Love Noonan, Georgia. Love Alan Jackson. It's hard not to. I'm sure you do too. Tug and Lose until 10 on extra 106.3. Welcome to the show. If you've been here for the last 3 hours, then daggone, man, we appreciate you being here. If you're just getting here, welcome.
11: Rolling out
28: the red carpet, Lose.
11: How are you on a 9 o'clock?
28: Yeah, that's right.
11: Start of the nine.
28: And what you been up to this morning?
11: I've been hanging out with Tug Cowart and Bryce.
28: It's been a good day. We talked to Neil Bortz.
11: Good old Bryce, who was just over there twisting and tweaking. And he also delivered, you know, my audio that I wanted from Intervention. And so that's really...
28: Dude. That's right. And if you missed that early this morning,
11: go back on the app.
28: Yeah. Listen to it there.
11: And check it out.
28: And, when it was a long goodbye or a long I love you.
11: Well, when you have a moment and Bryce, too early, Bryce. Okay. Let's reload. I'll give you the example. So I was just seeing that the Supreme Court has now given authorization for the state of Alabama to redistrict. And they are going to increase their number of seats as well.
28: Oh.
11: There's your liberal Aunt Peg in her response. And there she goes.
28: Just tails out. That's right. That sounds like pretty much everything that mainstream media is. Right there. All bundled up in
11: one little piece of audio.
28: Tells you everything you need to know about them. Absolutely drive you all crazy, and I know, drives me crazy too. But you know what? It's been, we've laughed about it a little bit, being fun to, watch them squirm because they've never had to. For the last 50 years, they've controlled everything. They've had the lead on everything. And now they don't, and they're not sure what to do about it, Lose. They don't know how to win because everything that they had set up, which was fake to begin with, everything was underhanded, everything was dirty and filthy, everything was laundered and made up. And they've been so successful with it for so long. They don't know how to lose. And it's showing mightily because of the meltdowns that you see out of Hakeem Jeffries and Nancy Pelosi and everybody else.
11: But this is not our doing.
28: No, I know it's theirs.
11: This is their own doing.
28: Yeah.
11: Had you, this is a towards the media. If you tuned into this radio station from 2021 to 2025, and we were talking about a president who would cut off all access to the media right around 2 o'clock, 4 o'clock at the very worst, and we would show the schedule. where he was not in public until 10 or 11 o'clock and would basically have a 3 to 4 hour window. And that was it. We're like, how rare is that? And he won't meet with the media either. We're like, this is somebody who's diminished. And we were told for 4 years, no, sharp as a tack, running circles around everybody. Everybody great. By the time that we got to the end of June of 2024 and there was that debate and everyone saw what we had been pointing out strictly by schedule and strictly by the look and what he sounded like and what he was doing, the media, the mainstream media, if there was any life left to it, died. And so the Democrats used to be able to use the media to prop them up as a lifeline. Hey, things aren't going well. Media, do this.
28: Here's the talking points. We'll email them to you.
11: It doesn't work anymore. It's dead because of what they did. And so I don't know where they go to at this point. I mean, we'll talk about it later this hour in the state of Georgia. It's how do we get into the court system, which is typically what the left looks to do. Can't win elections. How do we get in the court system?
28: How do we corrupt it?
11: So
28: they've corrupted everything else. And it's worked everything else for so many years.
11: Yeah. So that is now, as you've seen, when they were talking about the state of Virginia, that you've had the Supreme Court who decided you cannot, because of the way you did it, you cannot redistrict in this way. You violated the Constitution of the state. Oh, what's the response from the Democrats?
28: We're going to eliminate the Supreme Court justices.
11: Let's eliminate the Supreme Court justices.
28: I got a great idea.
11: That's the first response. Let's eliminate the Supreme Court justices.
28: So the court said what you're doing is illegal, so you're going to go against the Constitution again to illegally eliminate the Supreme Court of Virginia. Dude, none of that stuff adds up. None of it makes sense, and none of it passes muster. It's all bull crap. Every bit of it, dude. It's all.
11: So let me give you the real world example of what is going on. And we'll do that with the first thing that you should know this morning on the Morning Extra.

0: work on. This is some amazing piece of information because we have been talking about largely what's happened in the state of California. That you've had people that have, for the first time in the history of the statehood of California, they've lost population. And because every year it was, watch it grow, watch it grow. Well, they're not growing anymore. And you consistently hear about people that have been on an exodus, especially a lot of their companies there, that have gone out to the Midwest or they've gone to Texas. Hell, almost every candidate that we've had in here who brings it up is like, how do we get them
1: to come to Georgia? Here?
0: It's like, hey, California, they're leaving. Let's come get over here to Georgia. Well, here's the economic numbers. And this is actually has to do with the data that comes out of the IRS on the state of New York under Governor Kathy Hochul. Remember, she's the one also with the vaccine necklace.
1: Yes. She was also the one that said, oh, let me buy you a bus ticket.
0: Right.
1: When she was telling people to leave.
0: We will get you out of here. So between 2020 into 2024. Now, remember, that's going to be a little bit of her predecessor and then her when she took over. There have been 892 companies that have left New York, representing $47 billion in income. 341 of them went to Florida, 187 of them went to Texas, 129 went to North Carolina. It's not just the billionaires. It's also the people that work for these companies that are like, it's time to go.
1: I can't afford to live here.
0: Yeah, we're not doing this anymore. It's middle class.
1: My job is leaving. So my ways of living, my means is leaving. So I must leave too. And even if I wanted to stay, I'd have to find a new job. And can I afford to stay? The company can't. Can I?
0: 892 companies. $47 billion in income has left the state of New York.
1: And along these same lines, and I bet you're going to have a the same kind of thing happen. Remember when the mayor of Seattle was laughing? Y'all go on. Go on.
0: Oh, yeah. That's
1: she had the same exact response that Kathy Hochul did. Now Hochul understands that she did wrong and she is wrong and things are not going well. At some point, I bet the same realization happens to the mayor of Seattle.
0: And that is where she ended up pointing out, and this would be Kathy Hochul, hey, see if you can get him to move back from Florida. Huh. Not happening.
1: And even addressed it, like said, we want you to come back.
0: The mayor of Seattle, here's another person who's never had a full-time regular job.
1: Seems like a,
0: found their way. Yeah. You know when you can say these sort of things? When you've never had to worry about a bottom line.
1: That's right. That's exactly right. And it's people like that are running all of these blue cities, every one of them, including the one that we reside in, the one that our, you know, company resides in. Our address is Atlanta. They're having the same problems because they have the same type of people that run the city. It's unfortunate for all of us because it could be even better. Can you imagine if Atlanta was a city that welcomed instead of, you know, charged exorbitant amounts of taxes? That's the reason people move out to the suburbs, right? It's people trying to get away. That and their way of thinking, the way they do things, their liberal mindset.
0: I went to Forsyth County long ago in part because it wasn't going to be Fulton County taxes to then go along with what you've seen that has gone on even in this city where when you've had, like, for instance, Buckhead's like the perfect example.
1: Yeah, they're ready to become their own.
0: Looking to do its own thing. City was like, can't do that. We need you.
1: Yeah.
0: We need that revenue.
1: And let me tell you.
0: Need that money.
1: There were so many underhanded things going on with the city, but I feel bad for those people in Buckhead that they got stuck.
0: And then so this is, you know, we've seen it in our own backyard, but this is in large scale what's now happening to New York. New York has become that place of what do we do when we can't meet our financial obligations, our financial burdens? They're stuck. And it runs contrarian to what your leadership is for them to create an environment that's friendly towards business and taxpayers.
1: That's right.
0: You can't do it. No. You've just been telling everybody about all the stuff you're going to get for free. Well, where do you think that comes from?
1: Those taxpayers. The ones that you're running off. And that's why Mamdani is saying, well, no, I'm not going to be able to get to all the things that I want to get to. I'm going, I'm going to have to keep working.
0: We have a massive shortfall.
1: And we need Kathy Hochul to tax the people in New York State to make sure that we can pay for all the things in New York City. Do you think those people in New York State is like, yeah, man, we'll throw in. We'll chip in.
0: Yes, Hochul's like, that's not happening.
1: Of course not.
0: None of it's happening.
1: Who would sign up for that?
0: And so I think when we talk about the future of Georgia and the direction we want to go, so much of it is how do we create the economic environment so that it's attracted to keep bringing these businesses in. As long as the blue states are going to keep shuttering companies.
1: And they are.
0: We should be the ones saying, come on in.
1: They're shuttering people and companies. And at some point, people just hit their breaking point when they're like, I've had enough of this. And especially if you're running a business and you deal with the tax issue, you deal with the regulation issue, you deal with all that on a daily basis. At some point, do you not just go, you know, here in Florida, I don't have to do any of this. I can focus on actually doing the business of this company.
0: Look where builders are showing up. That's another one of the important factors in this country, home building. We talk about the amount of homes that are on the market, and here's what's being built, and here are the areas that we need more homes. Well, I think Donald Trump making it a point to use an executive order to try and halt Wall Street buying up so many of the private residents is a big deal. But at the same time, too, when you move to certain states, they have far less regulation. Now, regulation is important for the safety of homes. Yeah. Yeah. But when you're unable to even rebuild your own home in California because of regulations, what are the chances?
1: Yep. Liberal John's on the phone.
0: Yeah, let's talk to him.
1: 404-741-1230. John, what's up, man? How are you?
2: Hey, happy Tuesday.
1: Thank you.
2: I heard you guys talking about Atlanta and how you didn't like it from a liberal perspective and all that. I wanted to know if there's a city that you guys look to as an example.
0: Oh, I think smaller communities at this point is really what you're looking into.
2: No, I'm talking about cities. I'm not talking. We don't live in a smaller community. We live in a metropolis.
0: I do.
2: I just want to know if there's one that you point to.
0: Yeah, I do, John.
1: Well, but I chose
0: the smaller community because it shares my values.
2: Right, I get what you're saying, but you still live in the Atlanta suburbs. So what I'm saying is,
0: but I don't pay Atlanta. I don't pay Atlanta taxes.
2: Is there a city that you can point to that's ran the way that you think it should be run?
0: I don't worry about Atlanta politics, John, because I don't live in Atlanta.
1: I can't think of a blue city that I think is run very well. Do you, can you name
2: one? That's what I'm asking. Is there a red city that's ran well?
1: I like
0: Fort Worth.
1: Yeah.
0: Fort Worth does pretty well. Now, Fort Worth is starting to have a larger amount of infiltration based on the people that have been moving into the community. Fort Worth seems to run pretty well. But again, I've chosen to live in these communities.
2: But out of America, you can't point me to one.
0: I just pointed you to Fort Worth.
2: Well-run city.
0: I just pointed you to Fort Worth. The can, and here's the funny thing, John. I know you're not from the area, and I know you're not from the area when it comes to this stuff. There's a reason why Dallas is known as the can't do city, and Arlington and Fort Worth are can do, because they're managed completely differently.
2: Well, why is the other one bigger then?
0: That's just population.

0: Amazon doesn't lose $47 billion in income in 892 companies in the span of 4 years. And that's IRS data. That's not me dreaming this up.
1: Right. I'm not arguing that. I'm asking you for...
0: Well, no, you did argue that the size... You argued that the size was an indication of the success. And what I'm telling you is it's not.
1: No, the profit, not the size, the profit. If more people are there and they're profiting more and they make more money than Fort Worth does, then yes.
2: But I've not seen a blue city. I've not seen a blue city work correctly, so I know they don't do it right.
1: I'm not seeing a red city. You guys can't point me to one major metropolitan city that's ran well by Republicans.
2: But he just told you about Fort Worth. I mean, he just told
0: you
2: about.
0: Thank you for the call, John. He told you about John. Thank you for the call. When you point out, see, John, and with respect, you join the show with a connotation in your mind of, well, this is how this is going to go. And when it didn't go that way, now you were spinning, man.
2: And
0: you know,
2: and for the most part, every major city is run by liberals. Atlanta, Chicago, New York City, Los Angeles. I mean, there's not many to choose from because they're all run by liberals and completely failing.
0: And which is why I always talk about, I will live in a community that shares my values.
2: Which is the only thing you can do.
0: Which is why I live in a community that shares my values. And you know what? We actually have pretty good schools. We actually, and since John wants to do everything off of income, I live in the highest per capita income county in the state.
2: And we learned, Dr. McCormick said his entire district, the 7th district, is the district that
0: highest per capita.
2: Highest per capita. That's exactly right. As we hosted his town hall. When we come back on Extra 106.3, you need to turn out. You need to vote. I say that all the time, right? But especially, do you realize what's happening at the court level here in Georgia? Georgia's Supreme Court. It is so important that we keep it red. We will be joined by Georgia Supreme Court Justice Sarah Warren next on Extra 106.3.
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2: It's Tuesday, May 12th, and here are your headlines. Former California mayor has agreed to plead guilty to acting as an illegal agent for the Chinese government, according to federal prosecutors. Officials say former Arcadia mayor Eileen Wang secretly worked as a Chinese government operative to spread pro-Beijing messaging in the U.S. before taking office in 2022. Wang has resigned and now faces up to 10 years in federal prison. Hightower Trail Middle School has been named a 2026 Georgia Military Flagship School for its support of military-connected students and families. State officials say the school was recognized for programs that help students dealing with deployments, relocations, and other challenges just tied to the military life. School leaders say nearly 80 military-connected students attend Hightower Trail. And finally, more candidates are coming to the Morning Extra this week. Georgia Supreme Court Justice Sarah Warren will join the show next. Tomorrow, Mike Dungeon, who's running for state senate, will join Tuck and Lowe's at 7:45, followed by candidate for District 6, Kevin Martin, joining the show at 8:25. And on Thursday at 9:25, Kelly Gambrill, the current Cobb County Commissioner in District 1, who is seeking re-election, will join the show. Today's weather is partly cloudy with a high of 73 and a low of 57. With your extra 106.3 headlines, I'm Bryce Gobert.
3: Tuck and Lowe's on extra 106.3 until 10, and we are so blessed to be joined by Justice Sarah Warren on the show today. How are you?
4: I'm doing great. Thanks for having me. This is really fun.
3: You're always welcome, and we're going to get to some baseball stuff in a little bit. Let's start out with the things that matter the most, and that's your campaign. We keep seeing, and Carlos had brought it up during the break, we had listeners that were calling a few weeks ago, and they just kept saying, hey, you need to be voting for our incumbent judges because there's something afoot with people trying to manipulate who makes it into the makes it past the primary and then ultimately to the general election to be elected to the Supreme Court of the state of Georgia. Do you see that? Does that hit your radar screen at all? And is that something that we should be really concerned about?
4: I am so glad you're asking. Yes, you should be paying attention, and everyone listening should be concerned. The first thing I want to point out is on May 19th, which is a week from today, that is actually the only election for nonpartisan judges. So there is no election in November. If you want to be heard on your judges, you got to vote. Vote early this week or vote next Tuesday on Election Day, May 19th. So our judges are nonpartisan. That's what the Constitution of Georgia requires. That means we don't run as a political party, and we don't make promises about policy issues and things like that. And what we're seeing is a really big outside influence, folks from outside of Georgia and a political party attacking, making partisan attacks on the nonpartisan Supreme Court. It's not normal. It is not the way we're supposed to be doing things. It frankly, you know, implicates a lot of big ethics questions. And so I think for folks who really care about having judges who are fair and impartial, who uphold their oath to the Georgia Constitution and the U.S. Constitution, you know, they should really be paying attention. And I hope they'll come out and vote for me.
5: Justice Sarah Warren is our guest right here on the Morning Extra. Half of our audience is women, and they were the first ones that sounded the alarm to us on this. I don't know if they had gotten just the, whether it's the...
4: Women are always paying attention.
5: They're paying attention.
4: Yeah.
5: I was going to say, nothing gets by our audience.
3: But it's unusual, though.
5: It was one of the first things that was brought up, and I don't know if they had just gotten a whim through it through social media, but they said, here is the plan to make this the Supreme Court far more partisan. And so that's... It's just been fascinating to see how some of that outside influence that's been pushing money into this state, and then the people that have been basically told, here, go, and if it says incumbent, do this. If it doesn't, do this. I think that's been pretty wild to look at.
4: It is, and you know, the amount of money we're seeing from the outside is really extraordinary. We're thinking about $5 million in negative ads against me and some colleagues. That should be very concerning to people, and I think people are perceiving that there's something afoot and that they don't like it. And I hope that that's what people are seeing, too, and saying what we really want are judges who are judges. We don't want judges who are politicians, because you guys know, and your listeners know, we have three branches of government. If we make the judicial branch political, there is no judicial branch anymore. We have lost the branch. We've lost that check on the government, that independent branch that's supposed to be deciding things fairly and impartially. And, you know, I know you have a lot of folks who like sports, too. When you think about it, there's just a lot of fairness involved in this. The judges are supposed to be calling the balls and the strikes. And so they're not supposed to be making promises about what happens in the outcome of a case. That's exactly what we're seeing here, is that the other side is promising certain outcomes on issues, but that's not what judges are supposed to do. Judges are supposed to interpret and apply the law.
3: And I'm seeing a political party, and this is just a post, and I won't go into the detail of who it is, whatever, but it talks about Georgia's Supreme Court is run by MAGA Republicans. They're a danger to your voting rights and democracy. You can stop them, but only if you vote. And and it's the group. It's our Supreme Court, and your picture's on there. I mean, this is what, and they are making this a very blatant partisan issue, trying to probably get their base fired up, I assume. But it's being made political. And I know you're trying your best to protect the nonpartisanship of your position. But how do you respond to that? How do the other judges respond to that?
4: I can't speak for anyone else, but I'll tell you, when I hear things like that, I immediately just think about how much misinformation is out there. And it bothers me a lot that folks are getting confused or, you know, perhaps even sort of being induced into thinking things that simply aren't true. But what I can say is this, you know, if you have a judicial candidate or a judge out there making promises or using these kinds of really incendiary tactics, you should stop and pause and ask yourself why that is. You know, the contrast, which I think I am the contrast, is, you know, I'm a person who makes one specific promise that I will uphold my oath. You should want nothing more and nothing less from a judge. You know, I have oaths to the Constitution and I have oaths to be fair and impartial in every case. That's exactly what judges do. And what that means is, you know, I can't make a promise to any group that I'm in front of. My message to everyone is the same. But when you know, most people don't want to have a day in court. But if you had to have a day in court, you want to know that when you walk in, those judges on the bench have not already cast the die against you. You want to know you're going to be able to come in and present your case and that your case will be decided only on the facts and the law in that case and nothing else. Not because of who you are, what your political party is, what your policy preferences are, right? You want that fairness and impartiality. That's what I bring. You know, I bring judicial experience. I've been doing the job for about 7.5 years, but I bring that fairness and impartiality. And I hope that contrast, that positive nonpartisan message resonates more than all the bad stuff that's out there.
5: Sarah Warren is our guest right here on the Morning Extra. There's a term that has now gotten me to cringe when I hear about social justice, because I look at everything as, if I'm being judged based on the law and not who I vote for or what I look like, that's what I want, just equal protection and representation underneath the law. I feel like that is what has now gone on in some of these places where you will have justices making rulings that it might be based on, well, this person probably wasn't as well off, so here's the scenario. How much do you hear about that stuff where it kind of puts all justices in a tough spot?
4: It does. And, you know, I think that there's a hunger out there for people to feel like people are being treated fairly and justly. And there are a lot of jobs where you can do that as an advocate. You can do that through volunteerism. You can do that by being involved in your community. You can really make a difference in people's lives. Being a judge sometimes isn't a feel-good job. You know, we have to interpret and apply the law so long as it is constitutional. But we have taken an oath to do justice to the rich and the poor, to every person who is before us, without fear or favor, without bias. I mean, those are really powerful words. And that is how I am able to do my job and do the job that the people of Georgia have trusted me with.
3: I see some of the early voting numbers, and it looks like the Democrats are ahead of Republicans when it comes to voting. What is it that you would say to voters that would maybe vote for you to encourage them? You've got to get out if you want Georgia to be a fair and balanced place, if you want Lady Justice to have the blindfold on, how would you encourage them to maybe pick it up a little bit, because we're seeing less Republican numbers?
4: I'm so glad you asked. And you know, I am speaking to all Georgians of all political parties, and I really enjoy broad bipartisan support. My opponent, by contrast, is only speaking to one political party. So, you know, it doesn't matter to me what political affiliation is showing up at the ballot box, but I do need people showing up to vote. That's so critically important. So I would say, if you're a person who really cares about only voting on election day, that's okay. But you got to get there. You got to make a plan. You got to make sure your schedule has enough time, and you got to go and you got to vote. But if you're somebody who, you know, doesn't have to only go on that Tuesday, let's do it now. Let's get out there and tell your friends, because this matters so much. You know, I've been on the court for 7.5 years. I love my job. I plan on keeping my job by winning this election. But to me, at this point, 1 week away from the election, this is not about Sarah Warren. This is about preserving the integrity of the judicial branch in Georgia. That is a cause much greater than my job, but I need people's help. I need them to understand just how important this is.
5: Sarah Warren is our guest right here on the Morning Extra. How is that balancing act work, where you want to make sure that you're producing a nonpartisan message and saying, I want to be a judge for everyone, yet you have an opponent that's playing by a different set of rules and how they're going about it? Obviously, you want people to come out and vote for you, but it also feels like campaigning has to be kind of strange too, because you're basically saying, listen, I want your vote. At the same time, I'm a nonpartisan person here with this stuff.
4: That's right. And I think the best way to think about it is this. We have to campaign for election as justices on the Supreme Court because the Constitution of Georgia says so. You know, that's what the people of Georgia have decided. But this is not a political campaign and the way people think about it. If they expect it to be a political campaign like the political branches have, they're going to be disappointed, because I can't make those kinds of promises. And folks should be very skeptical of anyone who does. And so if we can help people understand and kind of reframe, yes, we have to run for election, but the kind of campaign we run is fundamentally different, I think it helps people understand then why the promises I can make are so limited. But I can assure you, you do not want somebody who might promise to take a certain position or the other. Because if you're on the other side of that issue, whatever it is, you've lost before you've begun. And so only having that promise to the Constitution and to fairness and impartiality really, I think, is the most critical thing.
3: Justice Aaron Warren joins us on the Morning Extra and Extra 106.3. Can you maybe paint a picture of what it would look like if Georgia's courts, especially the Supreme Court, if it were to go a different way, how that would impact someone listening right now?
4: Absolutely. So if we start electing politicians to the bench and we make the judicial branch a political branch, we will then have three political branches. And then whatever our elected representatives do in the General Assembly will have less and less effect over time, because with the stroke of a pen, a judge can override it based on their personal preferences. And therefore, we have no check on what the legislature's doing, and we have lessened everyone's vote as to who they're electing in the representative political branch. It is so important that the judiciary stay independent and impartial and nonpartisan. And we have seen in other states, like Wisconsin and others, an escalation in the partisanship to the point that so much money is flooding into the state. And it is so ugly. You know, they're spending hundreds of millions of dollars on those types of elections. And let me just say, by contrast, you know, I've traveled around our state so many times and met so many incredible people in every corner of our state. I'm talking to Georgians. I'm raising money for my campaign from Georgians, people whose lives are affected, you know, whereas my opponent is really getting so much money from the outside. These are not people who live in our state and share our values and care about the integrity of our court. That's something I care about, and I think your listeners do too.
5: I think that's so important what you point out, because in other states where the courts have become decidedly political, they will look at something that comes out of their state legislature, and typically that might look unconstitutional, but hey, they vote like I do. And we have the same people voting for us, so I'm not going to touch that. You know, that's the idea of remaining impartial in the state of Georgia, is that if something does come out of the Golden Dome and clearly it looks like something that's unconstitutional, there's a check against that.
4: That's right. It's a huge part of our system. And we want that system to work. You know, that is how the system was designed. And, you know, we don't like these things just because they're hypothetical and academic. We like them, and we care about the integrity of the system, because it does affect everyday Georgians all across our state.
3: And I want to bring in something that we've just seen recently: how important your state's Supreme Court is. And I will direct you to look at what's happening in Virginia. Something happened up there. They're trying to gerrymander away. It was going to be 10-1, Democrat to Republican. The state Supreme Court said, no, this is unconstitutional. We cannot allow this to move forward. And now you have the politicians like, we're going to get rid of the whole Supreme Court. I've never seen anything like it. It should be alarming to see that. But then also, something I'm sure you've heard too, that I keep hearing, well, that's a Trump judge, or that is a Biden judge. That is where we are. And if we don't preserve what's happening, you know, what the right thing here in the state of Georgia, we're going to have the same kind of issues that those states are.
4: Well, and let me put a finer point on that one. You know, what we have in Georgia is special. We have a functioning Supreme Court of 9 people who live all over our state. We're not the Supreme Court of Atlanta. We are the Supreme Court of Georgia, and many of our justices drive hours to get to work every day from far-flung corners of our state. What we have is consistency and fairness and a nonpartisanship that we have all honored. If you don't want to see Georgia become one of these other states, if you want to preserve one of the things about Georgia that makes us special and wonderful, we need to make sure we turn out to vote in this election.
5: Sarah Warren is our guest. I know we're coming up on a break, and I definitely want to talk about that turnout and pushing more people to get out there earlier. But also, we have to get into some baseball.
4: Oh, I hope so.
5: Okay, because we've got a big series that's starting tonight.
4: Huge.
5: In Chicago and Atlanta. And so for those of you that are really into talking about the Supreme Court, we'll continue that. But if you also want to hear somebody talk some baseball at a pretty high level, that's where Sarah Warren's here.
3: That's right. So let's start maybe right just before the break and let people know that your brother is actually the GM of the Chicago Cubs.
4: That's true.
3: So did you know, because he's the younger brother.
4: He's younger. Don't forget it.
3: Did you have a good inclination when he was at Vanderbilt? Like, this dude's going to do something big in this sport.
4: Well, the one thing I will confess bias to is that I am very biased in his favor. I am my brother's biggest fan. He was a great baseball player, but he's also a really smart guy, and he understands people. And when you run a team, when you're part of a team, that's understanding people. He's always been great at that, and it has been so much fun to follow his career.
3: Gosh. We'll continue.
5: Let's get into the other side. We'll talk about
3: Braves Cubs, because I assume, and we'll get the answer to this question next, when, you know,
5: she is a Braves fan, but her brother is in town.
3: When the Braves and the Cubs take the field tonight, I need to know what hat you're going to be wearing, because that's important to us and our listeners. 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
5: Good morning. Here are your sports headlines for Tuesday, May 12th. The Atlanta Braves are back at Truist Park as they open up a six-game homestand. The Chicago Cubs are in town for a matchup of first-place teams in the National League. It'll be Grant Holmes on the mound against Colin Ray tonight. First pitch is set for 7:15. You can hear all of the game action on our sister station, 680 The Fan, and for free on the Fan app. In the association, one game in the playoffs tonight as game 5 between the San Antonio Spurs and Minnesota Timberwolves tips off from San Antonio at 8 o'clock. That series is tied at 2 games apiece. Spurs big man Victor Wembanyama will play. He avoided a league suspension for the elbow he threw in game 4. With your sports headlines, I'm Carlos Medina.
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3: 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Justice Sarah Warren in. 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
5: Early and often.
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3: Yeah, that's right.
5: So I subbed in on our sister station last week. Got a lot of chance to talk Braves and Dodgers. Can't wait to talk Braves and Cubs. We'll get to that.
3: Especially with such a connection to the family. I just did a quick Google search, and I would encourage you to do the exact same thing. When Justice Warren talks about being nonpartisan, she's serious about it. So if you do a search for her, like I have, and I hope you will, it says party unaffiliated. The person that is her opposition, her opponent, if you do a Google search for her, it gives her party and with a big logo. There's no doubt in the world the difference in the two candidates for the Supreme Court of the state of Georgia. This has to be frustrating for you.
4: It's incredibly frustrating. My opponent's campaign is being run by and almost exclusively funded by a political party. You know, and I take my code of ethics as a judge very seriously. And when you do that, your hands are tied. There are so few things you can say other than explaining what the process is to the people and telling them you'll keep your oath and that you'll do your job with integrity. So that is my message. But there's a lot of talk on the other side, and there's a lot of negative information and misinformation. We need people to look past it and through it.
3: It almost feels like you're having to fight with one arm tied behind your back.
4: Sometimes two.
3: Sometimes both arms.
5: Everything has to run through the initial filter, whereas your opponent doesn't have to worry about it.
3: There is no filter. Just say it.
4: Well, and of course, you know, she's supposed to. I mean, their code of ethics applies equally. But, you know, if you're going to be a judge or you want to be a judge, you know, you should be somebody who follows rules, not just for the sake of following rules, but, you know, we're making decisions about people's life and liberty. You don't want somebody on the bench who can't even follow rules or has no desire to follow rules themselves if they're going to have other people's lives and livelihoods in their hands. So, I'll keep doing it the positive way. I'll keep following the rules. And really, the rules aren't there just as technicalities. They support the oath we take to be fair and impartial. So there's a much bigger and deeper meaning to that. But I think that's the kind of person that Georgians want on the bench. That's the kind of person I am.
5: So I want to do an origin story question here for Sarah Warren as our guest right here on the Morning Extra. We were talking off the air about, obviously, your brother is GM of the Chicago Cubs, you growing up playing softball. I think that there's something that you gain from being part of athletics, that there's a fairness perspective that you have, because there's an outcome. It's here's the score. Here's what it's going to be. How has that sports background in your family influenced how you do your job?
4: Oh, gosh. Well, you know, it's given me a real perspective on what it's like to be a ref or an ump. Because that's essentially what we do all day as judges. And, you know, the pressure's high. But, you know, I have three children. My oldest is 12. I know you heard, you have an 11-year-old.
5: I got an 11-year-old and a 15-year-old.
4: Right. So I have a 12-year-old, a 9-year-old, and a 5-year-old. And we're thick into sports too. And there are so many life lessons. And, you know, you hear the kids saying like, oh, if the ump had not called that strike, or, you know, you shouldn't have called infield fly on that, or whatever it is. Sometimes you got to look at your kid and say, that's right. That's not fair. We still have to win. So how are we're going to get past this? We're going
3: to
4: overcome this because we still got another inning to go, or we still have more in this fight. And that's really kind of a mantra that I use for myself too.
5: I've always talked about it, in terms of when it comes to my daughters. I say, when everyone says, well, what do you do this for? You know, what's the why? And I would say, cause I want them to face adversity in their life. And I think that when you have faced that adversity, I think you become a better judge of character, just of how you manage things that are challenges to you.
4: The grit and resilience that you can gain in sports, you know, depending on how you comport yourself in sports, I think is so applicable to life. And I think you guys know too, I'm currently in a battle with cancer, but I'm sitting here with you right now. And I can assure you that my sports background has contributed to my ability just to march through. You know, you got to get through pain sometimes. You got to get through discomfort and the mental toughness. I mean, the mental toughness is such a huge part of sports. And it's a huge part of doing what I do every day as a judge, you know, and it, even apart from the cancer part of things, because when you have a really difficult problem, a legal problem, and it's your job to untangle it, you have to sit with it and do the research and think about it and go through really tough mental processes that can take months. And you just have to be able to grit through all of that because you are working on behalf of the people of Georgia and you got to get it right.
3: God, I love that. It's so encouraging. And I wasn't going to bring that up.
4: Yeah, no, it's okay. It's my reality.
3: No, I know it is, yeah. But it was one of those, because I'd known and I was told, but I wasn't going to bring it up. But now that you have, does that change your perspective on anything, everything?
4: Oh,
3: just the personal battle.
4: Yeah. I mean, look, first it makes me think about how many other people are going through a cancer battle or some other really big issue in their life, and how tough it can be to get up in the morning and do all the things you have to do, take care of your family, go to your job, you know, when you feel bad, when you're stressed, when you feel like the world is collapsing on you. And there are so many people across Georgia who are doing that right now, whether it's caring for a parent or a special needs child, or they have, you know, an illness that people can't see. I mean, these are real things, and my empathy has gone off the charts for those folks. It's also made me just appreciate my community. I mean, I've seen an unbelievable outpouring of love and support, not just from my family. I've got the best family in the entire world, but our school community, our church community, the legal community. And I've said a couple of times now, I hope that everyone can feel supported in life the way that I do. You know, so often we wait till somebody dies to celebrate them or to tell someone how much we love them. Like, why can't we do that now?
3: Yeah, so important.
4: It is.
3: So important.
5: Justice Sarah Warren is our guest right here on the Morning Extra. All right, so with the Cubs in town.
3: Here we go.
5: All right. You have been dealing with a multitude of battles. Is this now at least a few days to kind of, I mean, it doesn't mean you're going to stop with the message, but does this allow you to kind of turn the brain off for a couple hours and be like, all right, let's watch this and see how my team growing up is now playing against my brother's team, because that's pretty cool.
4: You know, baseball, I think, is a cure for a multitude of problems.
17: Amen.
4: Like, how, if you go sit at a ballpark, you know, with the sunset, or maybe it's in the afternoon, and you hear the sounds of the bat on the ball, and you hear the ball on the leather glove, and you hear the guy, you know, selling beer in the background, and you smell all the smells, and you hear all the sounds. Baseball makes you forget all the other things going on in the world. And I think that's why it's, you know, the favorite pastime of Americans for so long. So I love baseball. I'll get to one game. There's too much campaigning to do to go to more. But man, I am excited for this fight.
3: So do you at least get to grab dinner or something with your brother while he's in town?
4: I'll check in with him.
3: Okay,
4: we'll make
3: good.
4: Sure that we make that happen, because
3: yeah.
4: You got to have that little brother-sister catch up. But
3: of course.
4: He's great about calling and checking in on me. We call each other a lot. And he has three kids as well, and I'm involved in their lives, and we try to make sure we see each other. But there's nothing like a battle between the Braves and the Cubs.
5: So I have to tell you, Tug's nickname is Sweet Tug. Now, that's not S-W-E-E-T. That's S-U-I-T-E.
3: That's not true.
5: All right? Tug has access to the nicest suites in the ballpark.
4: It's not a good luck, Tug.
5: No, I agree.
17: And it's not true.
5: For the common man. Common man, Tug.
17: It's not true.
5: Yeah, you're right. He's all the suites and everything. Okay, so when you do get a chance to take in one of these games, do you get the hookup from your brother? Like, is there going to be a little bit of a nicer setup for you for
4: this
5: time
4: around? You know, it depends. Sometimes we'll go with a bunch of friends and just buy tickets in a section where we can all go be together. And sometimes we'll go find him somewhere else in the ballpark.
5: Tug looks down at you, by the way.
4: Literally, from the perch. He's looking at me down below.
5: There she is down there.
17: I feel like I'm being ganged up on right now.
4: Hey, that's your only shot, Tug. It's okay.
17: I feel like I'm taking a beating that I don't deserve.
4: It's all right.
17: Oh, Hillbilly Tug is not, this is not usual.
4: However you observe and take in the game.
5: That's right.
4: That's a good way to do it.
17: I've always said to my youngin', whatever seat you're in is the best seat in the house.
4: That's right.
17: As long as you're in the building, you can't miss it. The one thing, because you had such a great, like when you were describing how baseball will help you forget and help you step up, unless your kid's at the plate or on the mound. And let me tell you, as a guy with a son that's playing college baseball, every at bat is excruciating. And I thought it was going to get easier. Like when it was four-year-old and they would run to third and it was just fine.
4: So I'll tell you something that I haven't told many people.
17: Oh, here we go.
4: When my brother was playing Little League, 12-year-old Little League, they were trying to get to Little League World Series from their team in Atlanta. And they made it wasn't the regionals or maybe, you know, one of these steps. We were down in St. Petersburg and my brother was pitching. And so if he was about 12, I must have been 15, and we sat in the stands getting ready to watch that game, and I had to go to the bathroom and throw up because I was so nervous. Oh. You know, I mean, you just get in so deep, right?
17: And because you care so much.
4: You care
17: so
4: much.
17: And you love them. And you know how much work they put in.
4: That's
17: and the
4: exactly
17: dedication
4: right.
17: And the desire and the whole package.
4: That's right. And y'all know, I mean, baseball is a game of failure. Right. I mean, there are all the whole game, you know, the best players are hitting 300, right? The very, very best players. That means you are not succeeding more than you are failing. And so you got to learn how to ride the wave.
5: I've always said this because I was fortunate enough to play as a collegiate baseball player and played at the Division II level. The reason why us baseball players a lot of times come across as egotistical, because you fail so much that if you're beating yourself up, you have no chance in this game.
4: That's right. You got to pull yourself out of the depths, because tomorrow's a new game, or the next inning's the next inning. You know, you got to get out there.
17: And you can't ride too high.
4: That's
17: when
4: right.
17: When you hit a home run, you better be even keel, because the next two at bats, you'll probably strike out, line out, or ground out.
4: And what a roller coaster, because I think you really have to thread the needle, right? You have to have just enough ego to psych yourself up to do what you got to do. But if it gets too high, it hurts in the other direction.
5: Oh, I've had the 0-for-3 and the next at bat's coming, and you have to remind yourself, I am the greatest player out here.
17: That's
5: like,
17: right.
5: The first at bat's awful. Yeah. Didn't even touch it.
17: But I want me at the plate.
5: Right.
4: That's right. You got to believe.
17: And we want you in the seat of the Supreme Court here in the state of Georgia. It's
4: Thank
17: so
4: you.
17: Important. That you go out and vote. I've laid it out already. The other side will say, since this is a nonpartisan race, the other side is more enthusiastic right now with early voting. You listening right now, I think I know how you feel. I think I know the things that are important to you, because you call and you reach out in social media. I feel like I know you. You need to get out and vote. Make sure that you vote for Justice Warren. It's something you have to do if you want to keep Georgia the way that it is, and know that justice will be blind if you're ever put in that seat in a situation where things don't look favorable for you, and you know you've done nothing wrong. You want somebody sitting in that seat that will give you the benefit of the doubt, innocent until proven guilty, innocent until there is a reason that you're not. And Sarah, We wish you continued success. I hope when you get past all this, you'll come back and just hang out.
4: I'd love to.
17: And then things are not quite as serious.
4: And then we'll give Carlos all the real baseball talk. We'll talk stats, man.
5: Oh, I can't wait.
17: Are you in numbers?
4: Okay, yeah. Enough.
17: Yes. Yeah, because Carlos is like Mr. Spreadsheet. Like, he makes the difficult easy.
5: I was making the point that why Spencer Strider was going to do well in L.A., it's because you're out of Colorado. Your pitches on the horizontal break don't break the same. It's almost 4 inches
4: altitude.
5: Different. It's impossible to throw in it. Yes, we'll have that conversation.
4: Okay, let's do it.
5: And we'll make sure that Sweet Tug also gets you access for your family to the suite.
4: I'll wave up to you from down below.
17: I think Justice Warren's going to be just fine, specifically these next 3 days. How do folks find out more about you, Justice Warren?
4: You can go to sarahwarren.com. On Facebook, I'm at Georgians for Justice Warren, and on Instagram, Justice Sarah Warren. Please look us up.
17: I hope you'll go and find out more, and I encourage you, you must.
4: Let's turn it out, folks.
17: Please do. Yes, ma'am. This is the Morning Extra and Extra 106.3. Beck is up, then Clay and Buck and the Kimmer this afternoon for Justice Warren. Los, Bryce, I'm Tug. Y'all come back now. You hear?

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5: I'm Dave Anthony, Fox News, where he will hold talks this week with China's president.
6: We think this is going to be a monumentally important meeting between these two great leaders.
5: And U.S. Ambassador to China, David Perdue, also tells Fox.
6: We've opened the door for China to help us with Iran. They get 45-48% of their oil through the Straits of Hormuz.
5: Iran has halted most shipping through there while the U.S. military keeps up a blockade around Iran's ports. With no end of the conflict in sight, the president calls Iran's counter-proposal garbage, and the ceasefire is on life support. Fox's Trey Yingst reports from Tel Aviv.
7: The Middle East is bracing for the possibility that the region returns to war in the days ahead. Overnight, Iran's parliament speaker, Mohammad Khalibaf, posted to X saying, quote, our armed forces are ready to deliver a well-deserved response to any aggression. Mistaken strategy and mistaken decisions will always lead to mistaken results. The whole world has already figured this out.
5: Oil prices are rising again up more than 3%, and that surge in this conflict, along with the spike at the gas pump, is driving up inflation overall.
8: It was expected to increase, but the annual pace was even hotter than anticipated. The consumer price index rose 0.6% from March to April, up 0.4% for core CPI, excluding food and energy. The CPI for the year ending in April rose 3.8%.
5: That's Fox's Jenny Casola. April's annual inflation rate 0.5% higher than March. Another passenger on that cruise ship that had a hantavirus outbreak has tested positive. That's in Spain. So it's 11 confirmed cases so far.
9: Given the long incubation period of the virus, it's possible we might see more cases in the coming weeks.
5: But World Health Organization Director Dr. Tedros Ghebreyesus still maintains hantavirus is not like the COVID spread and the risk of a big outbreak is low. 18 Americans taken off the ship remain quarantined. None of those in Nebraska have symptoms. One in Atlanta did. 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
12: Stocks are falling this morning. The Dow is dropping 337 points. The Nasdaq is down from yesterday's record high close, losing about 220 points. The S&P 500 down 41. We mentioned oil prices rising. WTI back over 101 bucks a barrel. But at the gas pump, a bit of relief from the price surge. A 2-cent drop this morning. AAA's national average for regular $4.50 per gallon. The president is considering suspending the federal gasoline tax, something Congress would need to approve. Interior Secretary Doug Burgum tells Fox.
13: One of many ideas that President Trump and the Trump administration is pursuing. But again, we should just start with the fact that the U.S. right now is the most energy secure, most energy affordable nation in the world.
12: Suspending that federal tax would save us 18 cents per gallon on gas, 24 cents on diesel, which costs a lot more right now. Its AAA average is $5.64 a gallon. There's an update on Jerome Powell's potential replacement leading the Fed.
14: The Senate votes 49-44 to end debate on Kevin Warsh's nomination to the Federal Reserve Board of Governors. Chris Coons and John Fetterman were the only two Democrats voting to advance the nomination. No Republican voted against it. The Senate votes next on whether to approve Warsh for a four-year term as a Fed governor, then confirm his role as Fed chair. Jerome Powell's term as chair ends Friday, although he'll remain on the board, a longtime target of President Trump's attacks for not pushing interest rates lower. Warsh says he's made no promises to the president about how he'll manage monetary policy. Chris Foster, Fox News.
12: In the NBA, the Thunder roll.
15: There's the buzzer, and the Thunder have won and swept and are headed to the Western Conference Finals.
12: Oklahoma City beat and eliminated the LA Lakers 115-110 on Amazon Prime Video, keeping the defending champions undefeated in the playoffs this year. In the East, Cleveland beat Detroit 112-103 to tie that series 2-2. In the NHL playoffs, Colorado beat Minnesota 5-2, giving the Avalanche a 3-1 series lead. I'm Dave Anthony. This is Fox News.
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0: Grid is rebranded as Justice. I mean, you heard the hate in it. When millions of people are taught that America is uniquely evil, that Western civilization is inherently illegitimate, that the democratic systems deserve not reform, but humiliation and collapse, and China and communism is the best system, that's where it matters. That's where this matters. Because he's not some anonymous internet troll screaming into the void. He's one of the largest political streamers in the Western world. Millions watch him. The Democrats support him. Millions absorb not just his conclusions, but his moral framework. I'd put him against Charlie Kirk any day of the week. Any day of the week. And I know exactly, quickly, within two sentences, which guy is good and which guy is evil. This framework that he does, if you believe societies are fragile, which they are, look carefully at this pattern. He praises and excuses groups like Hamas, Hezbollah, the Houthis, China, and he's doing the other stuff not because he's an Islamist. He's not. By all available evidence, he is not an Islamist. He's secular. He's rich. He's westernized. He's educated. He's raised in an elite academic environment. His own research trail points much more towards just a revolutionary leftist and an anti-American ideology than any kind of religion. And that makes this more important to understand, because this is part of the modern red-green alliance. This guy should know, you're going to be dead. You're going to be dead. When Muslims finally take over, because the communists are not going to win. The Muslims will win. It'll happen exactly like it did in Iran. You Marxists got together and helped them with a revolution. They overturned, and then they killed you all. You'll be the first to die. You'll be the first killed by the Islamists. Okay? Good luck with that. But they both share a common enemy. Liberal democratic order. And especially the American-led world system. And these alliances never, ever last. Because Marxists and Islamists, they might like each other right now, but they despise one another. They cooperate long enough just to destabilize the existing order. And I think the dumb ones are the Marxists. Watch the pattern. His rhetoric increasingly lives inside the pattern. Not merely a criticism of Israel. Cynicism is legitimate. Okay, Americans can argue about foreign policy all the time. Israelis, they argue about Israeli politics all the time. That's democracy. It's messy. It's ugly. And you disagree and you argue. But when somebody says, I'd vote for Hamas over Israel every single time, or compares Zionists broadly to rabid neo-Nazis, or praises Hezbollah, or says armed militancy against civilians is perfectly normal, you're no longer hearing nuanced criticism of policy. You're not. You're hearing the moral erosion that republics do not survive indefinitely. And, you know, I just told you, the Democrats have absolutely no plan. They have no plan. How are they going to distance themselves from this guy? They are this guy. He's just way out on the edge. You can't pull him back now. How are you going to pull him back? How are you going to do it? A stable republic depends on citizens believing some things are beyond the pale. Murder, terror, political violence, ethnic hatred, collective guilt, dehumanization. When those things blur, civilizations get shaky really fast. And he's the one blurring the lines right now. Watch him, America. Pray for the stability. Pray for peace. Because your young kids are hearing rebellion and the grand struggle between oppressor and the oppressed. All right, let me tell you more about our sponsor. It's Real Estate Agents I Trust. This is my company. This is a company that I started, I don't know, about 10 years ago with my brother. We were both selling our house. I had just sold mine and had a horrible time. He called me up. He said, I'm putting my house up for sale. I said, oh, good luck with that. Neither one of us, and we're both pretty smart guys, we had no idea how to find a good real estate agent. None. Robert and I started working with each other, and we went looking for the 500 best real estate agents in the country, and that's according to the Wall Street Journal. And we learned from them. I mean, we studied them. How do you do this? How do people even interview you? 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Well, we learned that there is a pattern, and there's really a checklist, and we've gone through that. 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
3: Here are your sports headlines for Tuesday, May 12th. The Atlanta Braves are back at Truist Park as they open up a six-game homestand. The Chicago Cubs are in town for a matchup of first-place teams in the National League. It'll be Grant Holmes on the mound against Colin Ray tonight. First pitch is set for 7:15. 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That series is tied at two games apiece. Spurs big man Victor Wembanyama will play. He avoided a league suspension for the elbow he threw in Game 4. With your sports headlines, I'm Carlos Medina.
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1: Hi, it's Glenn Beck, and I'm on now. And the Kimmer is already warming up to start at 3. Stick around all afternoon. It's Extra 106.3.
0: So are you saying, Dion, that you think this is all bullcrap, that somebody invented this whole thing?
2: I can't confirm or deny that. There's so many holes in the presentation of this. That's what I'm trying to say. Like, it doesn't add up. The math is not mathing, if you want to take that expression. And like I said, I'm not dismissing the virus. I'm not saying that people aren't dead. I don't know that. But it just seems very coordinated and a very odd and random virus to present at an oddly coincidental time right before elections.
0: So how will we know? I mean, they're quarantining these people for 8 weeks, which I think is the right thing to do. Do you agree?
2: I think that is responsible. I don't disagree. Yes, I find it weird where they put them, but. Yeah, no, I think quarantining is a responsible thing to know for sure, and I'm sure they're testing, but some of the people who had symptoms were negative, and like I said, there's just so much that's not adding up. It's
0: weird.
2: A very suspect story. It is. It's very weird. Yeah, absolutely, it's very weird.
0: And have you heard that they were looking for a cure for hantavirus? Is that something that you also find a little strange?
2: I haven't heard that part. They've been working on a vaccine for years before, so it's not going to magically show up in 6 months. But with emergency medicine, infectious diseases and like rodent-based diseases are not my specialty. But I like
0: I'm hanging on to that.
2: But the vaccine.
0: Could you tell something? I've got only about 45 seconds. Tell me why do you think it's weird where they're putting them?
2: Well, like, wouldn't you want to quarantine people with the same concern for the disease all in the same place and not all over the country? Like,
0: well,
2: okay. Some in Nebraska.
0: Good point. All right, Dion, thank you so much for your call. It's been a real joy. I thank you for this, and please keep an eye on it. If you hear any more, call us and correct us at any time we get it wrong, as we don't know our butt from our elbow in this one. But thank you.
2: Well,
0: all right, more in just a second.
2: Thank you, Glenn.
0: Yeah. Well, good. You bet. God bless you. 888-727-BECK. Live from London, this is the Glenn Beck Program. Let me tell you about LifeLock. Future historians are going to look back at us the same way we look back at people who, you know, used to leave their front doors unlocked in 1952, saying, wait, you handed your personal information out to every random website on earth and hoped everything would work out? And the answer would be, yeah, pretty much. Yeah, that's what we did. 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

0: 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You will be very happy, Georgia. 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

0: Welcome back in, Clay Travis, Buck Sexton Show. We appreciate all of you hanging out with us as we are rolling through here. Buck, the president's about to leave for China. We can talk a little bit about that. There's also crazy lunatic takes from CNN that are even bonkers for CNN. Bakari Sellers, one of their news commentators, said if a black person woke up in 1896, they would basically have no, there would be no difference between life in 1896 and today if you are black in America. Wow. I mean, yeah. So we got that cut. We will play it for you. I do think that it is bonkers how Democrats are losing their mind. And again, I think the big story here is they recognize where problems are coming, if they are going forward. So we'll talk about that. We'll play some of those cuts for you. When we get back, we'll play some of your talkbacks as well. But I want to tell you, if you want to stay in touch with as many people as possible out there, Rapid Radios can make a tremendous difference for you and all of your family. 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
5: Fox News, I'm Therese Crowley, the ABC of diplomacy, American business in China. President Trump with a who's who of business leaders from Apple to Boeing to Citibank flying off to Beijing for a summit with President Xi, hoping to sell American soybeans, access rare earth minerals, and gain China's influence with the Iran war. U.S. Ambassador to China David Perdue tells Fox.
6: We've opened the door for China to help us with Iran. They get 45-48% of their oil through the Straits of Hormuz.
5: President Trump says the Iran ceasefire deal is on life support over Iran's latest demands. Oil up again over $101 a barrel. Energy driving April CPI inflation to 3.8%, highest in 3 years. Members of Congress signing on to sponsor President Trump's pause on the federal gas tax. Senator Josh Hawley proposes 90 days of a pause worth 18 cents a gallon on gas, 24 cents for diesel. 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
13: Speaking of which, I went to Walmart last night. 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
15: 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It's the Kimmer. 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
0: Welcome back in here to Clay and Buck. So we're talking about the state of the Democrat Party right now as we enter the summer before a big midterm election. And a recurring theme here on the show, the left is nuts. They are not less nuts now than they were in 2024. In fact, they are doubling down. In fact, they have the same purity tests and the same expectations of their various leaders and would-be leaders when it comes to a whole range of issues. They still do not want a secure border. They want an open border. They want to spend us into oblivion. They want more socialism than we already have. They don't care about how much fraud there is because the fraud mostly goes to people that Democrats like. They want us to have a weaker national defense. Just go down the list. All these things. On crime, they still adhere to the, we don't need more cops, we don't need more law enforcement to make people safer. That's just a lie. They're just wrong. They could not. You would not get, Clay, right now, a single prominent Democrat, and maybe we should start putting out this challenge, although, to debate the issue of crime in America today with a competent Republican who has command of the fact, you could do it, I could do it, a whole number of different people, because they're on such weak ground, they would get smoked so badly. In fact, one of the only issues, I think, where the Democrats would get more trounced in an open and public and serious policy debate than on the issue of crime, where Democrats are just wrong, top to bottom, because of a whole range of things, from their delusions about what the data says to their refusal to just sort of see a lot of this policy as different forms of racial solidarity one way or another. The only place where they're crazier is on the gender stuff than they are on crime right now, I think. More openly, demonstrably wrong. Climate change stuff, sure, but on the climate change issue, they've taken a backseat for a while. They've lost some of their luster on that one. But somebody who's supposed to be a Democrat of the future, I'd mentioned him here before. In fact, I think, Clay, I said it will be Wes Moore
14: right after the 2024 election. The great thing about those kind of predictions is they're so early that no one's really going to hold them, right? like, you know, whether it's a steak dinner or whatever, it doesn't really count because it was so early in things. You can't really know what's up. So Wes Moore, is supposed to be the Democrat that will bring it all together for them. At least that was the theory around him. Now, why? He's telegenic. He's, a former, I think he's former Army, right? I don't think he's a former Marine. I think he's former Army. Anyway, served the military. He's a veteran. He's a veteran. He played football. And so you'd say, okay, here's a guy who's an American guy that other normal American guys can look at and go, yeah, I vibe with him. I see eye to eye. I can feel a lot of the same things and issues that he does on all this. But then you have to remember he's a Democrat. And so he has to take certain positions, whether he truly agrees with them or not. And this one, he was on the PBD show. And I want you to listen to this exchange. Play 29.
16: Your son comes in saying he wants to transition. What do you do?
17: I want to make sure that I'm involved in understanding where he is, how he's feeling, the way he's feeling, why he thinks it's important. If this is a journey that he wants to go down, I want him to always be comfortable in his own skin. And I want him to always know that he has a partner in me to help him along that journey.
16: Would you advise him to wait till he's 18?
17: If this is how he is feeling and I feel like I'm closely tied to him, I'm not going to advise him on something that he feels is
16: at 14
17: right.
16: years old, Wes?
17: No, I understand it. But what I'm saying is the most important thing for me is I want him to feel safe in his own skin, safe in his own decision making, but also know that at 14 years old, I want to be involved inside of that process as well. I'm not going to condemn him nor castigate him. I'm not going to kick him out of the house. I'm not going to do anything that's going to hurt him.
16: Yeah.
17: But I just want to make sure that I'm involved.
14: Okay, Clay, that roundabout of just pure blather, I actually don't even put it really, it's not Wes Moore, coming up with all this. That is what is required.
17: Yeah.
14: He has to do that. He has to speak in these weird circles about touchy-feely language. He can't just say, no, I would tell my 14-year-old boy, you're not a girl. I'm your dad. I love you. I'm here for you, but we're not going to do this. If we need to get you help, we're going to get you help, but we're not going to start treating you like you're a girl at 14 because you say so. He won't say that because he can't say that. He can't say that and be a Democrat in good standing.
0: Yeah, this is a crazy answer. And this was the guy, to your point, Buck, that they have been holding up as someone who could talk to normal male voters and connect with them. And Democrats have a real issue on this. They failed with Tim Walz. People are saying, oh, we got to get a red state governor. We'll do it with Andy Beshear. That's going to fail because they're wrong on these issues. And I think every parent of a 14-year-old who has, I've got an 18-year-old, I've got a 15-year-old, and I've got an 11-year-old. If my 15-year-old came to me and said, hey, I think I'm a girl and I want to get treatments, I would say, yeah, there's a 0% chance of that. And I think an easy answer to give is I think that's an awful decision for any minor to make, and I would not support it, and I don't think it should happen anywhere in America for someone under 18. And then you could say, hey, when you get over 18, you make decisions. I think that's a poor decision to make. But he won't even say that. I would say that's a very middle-of-the-road perspective. He can't say it and remain a Democrat because they've lost their minds on this trans-related issue.
14: I think it's similarly, if your 14-year-old came to you and said, I want to get married.
0: Yeah.
14: I mean, I was, you know, assuming it's somebody else who's 14, right? There's a whole other issue if it's somebody who's, you know, an adult. But, you know, I want to get married to another 14-year-old. This is what my heart tells me I need to do now.
0: Right.
14: I really truly believe this in my heart. I'm a 14-year-old who needs to marry my 14-year-old sweetheart. As a parent, you get to say, sorry guys, 18, if you're still there, God bless. You're not getting married at 14. You can't. It's a, yeah, the state won't allow it. I won't allow it. It's not going to fly, right? I mean, this is,
0: yeah.
14: This is, and that's in a lot of ways actually less, or rather that's more reversible. I mean, you could obviously get divorced later than some of this, hormone and well, surgery stuff that you're talking about.
0: Yeah. I think it's an easy pitch to just take it away from trans related issues. And Patrick Bet-David, who's doing that interview, is a friend of ours. I think taking it away from trans and just saying, would you let your 14-year-old get a big tattoo on their back? Or on their arm that is going to be visible for, that's going to take several hours, cost, tattoos are very expensive, a couple of thousand dollars. I think almost every parent would say, no, I wouldn't let my 14-year-old get a tattoo. Almost, all right. I mean, you wouldn't let, and by the way, I always think this is funny. If you're out there and you're a dad and you took your 14-year-old to get a big tattoo, what do you think your wife would say? Or vice versa. Most people would say that's a really poor decision to make for a 14-year-old. But tattoos are reversible, to my knowledge, right? You can get it taken off at some point. But you would just say a 14-year-old,
14: it's not like an etch-a-sketch, right? Yeah, it's super painful.
0: Hard to get it taken
14: your
0: off.
14: Skin is,
0: yeah. It's an awful decision. But most every parent out there, to your point, you wouldn't marriage. I think almost every parent would say, yeah, 14-year-olds are not getting married. 14-year-old, you're not going to let them get a tattoo. But you're going to allow them to have potentially gender irreversible treatments that could render them sterile? I mean, this is crazy town. And the fact that Westmore...
14: I'm sorry, yeah, the fact that Westmore won't say it just shows you that he can't be... This is where the Democrat Party is. But, you know, you're a dad of three. I'm a dad of one. And, you know, I think if I let... And he's 1 year old. If I let Speed eat nothing... But these, sweet little yogurt drops that he likes, like he might do that.
0: Yeah.
14: But we're in charge of his nutrition and we want to give him more than these sweet little yogurt drop things that he loves so much, right? When you're a parent, if your kid says to you, I want to have Rocky Road ice cream every night for dinner and that's all I want to have, you actually get to say about something as usually freedom and individually based as food preference. No, we have to have like a real dinner that is nutritious. You're allowed to say that. In fact, you're obligated as a parent to say that, but yeah. You're not going to say that about you're not actually a woman because the Democrats decided 5 minutes ago that this mental illness is actually some form of the new civil rights struggle. No, you just have to step in everyone and say no.
0: What I would also point out, Buck, is Westmore is a governor. So. Really, trans-related issues, I don't think are that commonplace in his world as being a governor. So if anybody were going to have independence on this issue, it should be an executive at the head of a state, right? A governor is not in Congress. He's not in Senate. He doesn't have to worry about getting a huge majority of people to agree with him. He has a great deal of power as an executive by virtue of being governor. And yet he's unwilling to say this very basic thing. And again, I just think it's a mental illness that has been allowed to spread throughout the Democrat Party that gender, it's also funny, Buck, when you put it in the context of race, because if Patrick Bet-David had said, hey, what if your 14-year-old son tells you that he's Asian? Would you tell him, says he feels really Asian, wants to adopt Asian fashion that's popular in China or Japan, and he wants to identify as Asian? Everybody would say that's crazy, right? So the Democrat Party believes if you're trying to change your race, that's unacceptable and even indeed racist, to cultural appropriation. But if you want to change your gender, then that's something that should be encouraged and supported. And he has all this crazy language surrounding it. It's just a logical insanity that has been allowed to take root and everybody's afraid to even step to it at all. Which is why I think there's an analogy here, Buck, with Abigail Spanberger. She ran, as Wes Moore is trying to run, as a moderate mom of multiple kids who was just a Virginia mom, and I'm not going to do it. And then she got into office, and she has enacted one of the most radical left-wing agendas almost overnight as soon as she got into office.
14: Just like what Biden did, I might add. This is the center of the Democrat playbook, which is pretend to be normal and reasonable and moderate just long enough to fool just enough people that then you get to do what the purple-haired, spit-in-the-face-of-ice officers, men should have, you know, the future is female, 17 different pronouns, et cetera, what those people want. That's what you get with the Democrat Party. It's, I'm just normal. I'm Tim Walz. I'm just like you. And then communist nonsense. Every time. At least with Republicans, you get what you vote for. If they disappoint you, that's one thing. But they don't turn around and say, I'm actually a left-wing lunatic. 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
18: Well, I guess it's a lousy time to be a billionaire because so many people out there want your destruction. You should be eliminated. Alexandria Ocasio-Cortez, who would be an even worse presidential prospect than Michael Avenatti, says that billionaires shouldn't be allowed to exist. I guess that means if you start a business venture, or if you invest in other businesses and start seeing your wealth rise through those investments, once you reach the billion-dollar mark, you should stop. No more new business ventures. No more investing in other people's business dreams. Just stop. What if Bernie Marcus had stopped? Home Depot. I've got enough. I don't need any more. I'm about to become a billionaire, so I'll just stop. Do you leftist Democrats have any idea how many people would have suffered if Bernie Marcus stopped? I asked him one time if he had any idea how many people with just high school degrees went to work out of high school at Home Depot, stocking shelves, running cash registers, plodding along day by day while investing in the Home Depot stock ownership plan. Through their salaries, how many ended up millionaires? And his answer was about 3,500. 3,500 millionaires created by this billionaire who AOC says shouldn't exist. Democrat and left-wing wealth envy knows no limits. Maybe it's time for you to read Atlas Shrugged again, especially if you've never read it. Your eyes will bug out like a stomped-on bullfrog. And as you try to visualize that, I'll just close with Neil Bortz, Extra 106.3.
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0: it's pretty fantastic that we're in a situation where DC is on track to be the safest from a murder perspective, than it has ever been. And I think that's a great sign. By the way, bit of breaking news. Marty McCary has, resigned as the FDA commissioner. There had been a report from the Wall Street Journal that he was on his way out. President Trump, said, let's see, he's a great guy. I don't want to say whether or not he forced him out. That is Trump as he prepares to go to China. So, and he has just departed, as we speak for China. We'll talk about that with Senator Ron Johnson when we come back. And he just came in and sat down and gave me unmasked how Biden health officials purposely turned a blind eye towards COVID vaccine safety signals. I can't actually wait to read this, and I want to dive into some of those details about everything related to COVID as we continue to unfortunately realize that much of what many of us said was 100% true. By the way, we've got some of these talkbacks from President Trump. Cut 40 is him saying about Iran, we're going to make a deal or there's going to be something devastating happens to him. Cut 40.
1: At what point are you done negotiating with Iran?
2: Well, we're going to see what happens. We're only making a good deal. We have their military's gone. It's wiped out. And we're only going to make a good deal. And we'll see what happens. But I believe that one way or the other, it's going to be very good for the American people. And I think actually very good for the Iranian people.
1: Are you reconsidering the Pakistanis as mediators?
2: No, they're great.
3: What?
2: I think they're great. I think the Pakistanis have been great. The Field Marshal and the Prime Minister of Pakistan have been absolutely great.
0: One more cut here, Buck. He says he doesn't think we need any help with Iran. Cut 41.
4: Do you think he needs to intervene at all with the Iranians?
2: I don't think he can help in any way? No, I don't think we need any help with Iran. We'll win it one way or the other. We'll win it peacefully or otherwise. Their Navy's gone. Their Air Force is gone. Every single element of their war machine is gone. They've killed a lot of people. They've killed 42,000 people at least over the last month and a half. We win, no matter how you cut it.
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9: News
3: News, I'm John Saucier. Secretary of War Pete Hegseth testifying before Senate Appropriations Subcommittee today about a $1.5 trillion defense budget request, and it comes as Iran continues to block ship traffic from moving through the Strait of Hormuz.
9: There are options for that should we go in that direction. There's a multitude of different directions if should the president seek to go that way that we're prepared to operate on.
3: Iran says it has closed the strait because the U.S. continues to blockade its ports. President Trump will have Iran high on the agenda as he heads to Beijing to meet with Chinese President Xi Jinping. U.S. Ambassador to China David Perdue tells Fox News Channel he hopes China can come to the table and help the United States in dealing with Iran.
10: We've opened the door for China to help us with Iran. They get 45-48% of their oil through the Straits of Hormuz.
3: It's affecting gas prices in the U.S. AAA says a gallon of regular on average $4.50 a gallon. America's listening to Fox News.
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0: And the pamphlet you handed me unmasked how Biden health officials purposely turned a blind eye towards COVID-19 vaccine safety signals. We talked about this with Alex Berenson a bit yesterday, and we were talking with you off air. Let's start with this. It seems like the general American public, even though there isn't a lot of discussion surrounding it, has all come to realize that the COVID shot doesn't make a lot of sense and nobody effectively is getting it at this point. Is that fair to say?
19: Yeah, well, first of all, according to a Rasmussen poll, 24% of Americans believe they know somebody who died after taking the COVID injection.
0: Yeah.
19: You know, and so people saw with their own eyes. Plus, there have been courageous doctors who've spoken up, people like Peter McCulloch and others who, you know, talked about this should have been pulled from the market immediately. You know, what we found in those 11 million pages of documents that Bobby Kennedy, because his, you know, dedication to radical transparency, we found that the head of the FDA department, CBER, that approves vaccines and does the safety surveillance, knew by March of 2021, less than 3 months into the emergency use authorization and administration of these injections, that their algorithm they are using to analyze variants was going to hide and mask safety signals. 26 days later, they got a report with a new algorithm, 49 cases of extreme masking, 25 safety signals, including things like, oh, I don't know, sudden cardiac death, a pulmonary infarction, Bell's palsy, different types of strokes. They kept getting warned. They kept getting updates every month of, you know, other sudden death and that type of thing. They completely ignored the person warning them. They told that person to cease and desist. And we interviewed her. She said, yeah, I was a pest. I was persona non grata. So if you had a loved one who was injured or possibly died of the COVID injection after March 1st, know that that didn't have to happen. If you administered this to a child, I mean, and we know children died. Right now,
0: after March 1st of 2021.
19: Yeah, 2021. So we know, and I'm trying to get this, just sent a letter to Bobby Kennedy yesterday. I want the documents on the 10 autopsies that the FDA reviewed and said, no, those children died of the COVID injection. Again, that understates the problem. 39,000 people globally reported as dying from the COVID injection. We know the CDC commissioned study with Harvard, the Pilgrim study, less than 1% of adverse events are reported on VAERS, so it's a huge underreporting factor. Of those 39,000, though, 24% occurred on the day of vaccination or within 1 or 2 days. Now, if I had a loved one got that injection, died the next day, I know what I would blame.
0: Yeah.
19: But of course, FDA goes, oh, well, VAERS doesn't prove causality. So we are up against basically a nationwide state of denial. I issued this report 2 Wednesdays ago. Not one major network has covered this. I actually was scheduled to be on CNN last weekend. We were on break or last week. I sent the report like you have right
0: yes.
19: here and they canceled the interview. And I said, oh, no, we want to go in a different direction. Yeah, they didn't want to cover this.
5: Senator Johnson, I appreciate you being with us as always. I think we can skip past accountability as a question for this because I just don't think there'll be any. And if you disagree with that, please let me know.
19: Oh, I'm not giving up. I'm not giving up on accountability.
5: Okay.
19: You know, there are so many protections protecting the federal government and federal employees, but there are some laws. We can maybe do some tweaks, highlight this. I mean, this is criminal. These guys turned a blind eye and people went ahead and listened to their lies, got the shot. Some of those people are no longer with us or permanently disabled. No, they need to be held criminally liable.
5: I wish you the absolute best on trying to get that accountability. And it's good to know that people are trying for it. I still think you're running up a very steep hill, which is something you're willing to do. So thank you. Thank you for that. But on the reform side of it, meaning making sure this doesn't happen again, you're in the Senate. We have this whole body known as Congress, and we have an executive branch now that has sanity on this issue as well. Have there been actions taken so that this wouldn't happen again? I mean, we had about a 24-hour news cycle with the hantavirus scare for a second, which I think people knew was not going to turn into some huge thing, but it was just a reminder of, oh, wow, there are things out there that are very dangerous, very deadly, and if they go from zoonotic, animal-based, to human-to-human transmission, we could have a big problem. One of my big reasons for still talking about COVID is I think that if you had a Democrat administration and you had a similar situation, they would bring it all back. Masks, distancing, all of it. I don't think that they have actually changed the CDC at all. I don't think that they have changed the culture of these institutional medical places. What do you make of all this? Is there any change?
19: So I agree in very little. And part of the problem is whether it's the news media, whether it's federal health agencies, whether it's the vaccine manufacturers, whether it's members of Congress, whether it's the doctors, All these people pushed it. I mean, you had members of Congress doing videos, you know, get that vaccine. So nobody wants to admit that something they suggested or pushed or mandated killed people or permanently disabled them. It's a nationwide massive state denial. And that's what we're up against. Nobody wants to admit they're wrong. Quite honestly, people who got the shot, they don't want to hear about the DNA contamination. They don't want to hear about the turbo cancers. They just want to move on. But I'm not going to move on because I am advocating for the COVID injection injured people who, part of how sick this is, also in March of 2021, the NIH was beginning to treat, first of all, diagnose people with the injection injuries. They're starting to treat them, but they told them, be quiet. In the end, they treated about 23 people, told them all to stay silent. You know, oh no, we're going to do a study. Let's gather all the information so we're not giving misinformation to doctors, but we're going to publish the study so that doctors will acknowledge these injuries and all these people on your support groups can be treated. They never issued the study. To this day, they've never acknowledged these injuries. They keep saying, we're not denying injuries, but they're generally rare and mild. No, I mean, dying the day got shot. I mean, you saw the videos of sports people dropping dead on the field of play, newscasters, that kind of stuff. We had to come up with a whole new term for it, right? A whole new acronym, SADS. Just like SIDS. By the way, in my voice of vaccine injured, parents with children died of SIDS, sudden infant death syndrome, they all talk about vaccines. The medical establishment doesn't. The parents do, because they know they had their kid get a vaccine, all of a sudden infant death. So we had sudden adult death syndrome during COVID, and they were all baffled, like, what? We can't figure out what's going on here.
0: Yeah.
19: I just think it's pretty obvious.
0: So how much of this do you think has to do with drugs being able to be advertised in media with the blackout from a lot of places talking about this?
19: I think it has all to do because the since 1992 with them, we're only one of two countries that can
0: advertise.
19: New
0: Zealand,
19: okay?
0: And the U.S., right?
19: And so if you ever watch one of those ads, if you actually listen, there's no way you'd ever take that drug. First of all, you have no idea what they're for, but you said death, you know, all these horrible side effects. No business person would ever run an ad like that to sell a product. They're doing it to buy the narrative, and they have done it wonderfully well. But it's not just the media they're buying. They fund scientific journals. They fund universities, medical education. Big Pharma runs the show. Okay. And we are practicing medicine based on Big Pharma's prescriptions on things. And it's not being run well. You know, as opposed to, you know, what Casey Kelly means with these folks are pushing in terms of, no, be healthy. Eat good food.
0: Yeah.
19: Don't allow yourself to become chronically ill. Big Pharma loves chronic illness because they're just treating it. And unfortunately, there are too many Americans who just give me a pill. You know, let me, you know, run an awful lifestyle. Let me eat and drink anything I want to. I'm just looking for that pill that's going to solve it. It doesn't work.
5: Speaking to Senator Ron Johnson of Wisconsin, Senator, if I could just take our attention to the latest from President Trump here on Iran. He's saying we're going to get a deal or we're going to, you know, kick their asses even more. It's the middle of May now. We're beyond the timeline. We don't have the deal. I know people sometimes don't like to hear any negative talk as it pertains to anything Trump has ever done, but we're being told that this is so great, but it doesn't seem like it ends the way that it would have to for it to be such a great move. What do you make of this?
19: Well, seeing as I've been warning about a potential EMP attack for literally over a decade when I was chairman of Homeland Security, that was a real concern of mine. We haven't done very little. We haven't done the large power transformers, bought those as spares in case we have an EMP attack. But I always viewed Iran as an existential threat. Maybe not imminent, but an existential threat, which is why every president always said we can't allow them to become a nuclear power because they got missiles, plant a barge off our shore, throw up a nuclear weapon, blow it up. We wipe out our electrical grid. It's existential. So I, for one, appreciate the fact that President Trump made a very tough decision. He had to know this was not going to be easy. You got 800,000 people, the most brutal human beings on the planet. They got the guns. The Iranian people don't. You can hope that they'd get toppled, but they haven't been. So this is going to be this was not going to be easy. He's taken them out, but he has to finish the job. He's kicked the hornet's nest. He has to finish the job. And possibly finishing the job means keep assets offshore, surveil them. Anybody goes by those nuclear sites, hit them again, you know, keep mowing the grass. I mean, that's not the best solution, but, you know, I for one appreciate the fact that Trump is not caving. He's not agreeing to a false victory. Victory for him is they can never have a nuclear weapon, and that means they got to get rid of the nuclear stockpile. they have to get rid of their enrichment capability. They can never do that. And by the way, we ought to be watching their missile buildup and drone buildup as well. I would love to see regime change. I only regret when he went into this that that wasn't one of his major goals, understanding how difficult it really is.
0: What is your, what, you're in an ultimate swing state of Wisconsin. I think it was the closest state in the 2024 presidential election of any state, that President Trump won. What are your constituents talking about?
19: Gas prices.
0: Oh, that's it.
19: Oh, yeah. I mean, we just did an hour-long telephone town hall. It was all gas prices and the Iran war.
0: Yeah.
19: And they're really not, it has to be explained to the American public what an existential threat Iran was and why this is well worth it. I mean, people do not understand what an EMP attack would be like. I mean, Ted Copper wrote a book on this. It would be catastrophic. Okay. So we can't allow an apocalyptic, crazy regime, evil regime like Iran to do this. So you had to do it. And the rest of us at least have to sacrifice that amount. I mean, look, the finest among us, they go out there and they sacrifice their lives in law enforcement, in the military. All we're asking to eliminate an existential threat to America is, okay, we have to pay higher gas prices. Now, I realize that hurts people. I got that. But that has to be explained to the American public. And like I say, I, for one, grateful that President Trump made this very tough decision. I truly believe he is, in my lifetime, I'm 71 years old, he's the president least likely to get us in some kind of long-term military conflict. He hates it. He doesn't want to do it. He is a president of peace. But he realized that this was an existential threat that had to be dealt with.
5: Do you think the voters can be convinced of that in time for the midterms, or do you think that we're going to pay a big price and maybe it's one you think is worth paying? But
19: well, I think it is worth paying. We probably will. I mean, I hate to say that. I mean, look at what happened in Wisconsin. The last two Wisconsin Supreme Court races, they were crucial. We had miserable voting side. We just got our clocks clean. So now I'm not the most uplifting character to talk to, but that's the reality situation. And Trump dealt with reality. And I, for one, appreciate the fact that he made the incredibly tough choice and he's sticking by it.
0: You just mentioned midterms, and how they may go. Small Senate majority right now. Are you confident Republicans retain control of the Senate? What sort of briefings do you hear? What do you see on the map?
19: Well, again, listen to the pundits. It looks like we're in pretty good shape to maintain a slender majority. I mean, I'll still make the appeal. We ought to end the filibuster. And not because I want to end the filibuster. I just know the Democrats will do it. So I've got way too many colleagues who are denying that reality and also don't want to vote to give them the tool when they have the power, when they run the table. But they're going to take it anyway.
0: Right.
19: It's kind of like if there's a gun sitting right there and you got some murder right there, you better grab that gun before he grabs it because he's going to use it against you. So use it in self-defense. But if we could end the filibuster, we could pass the Save America Act. I mean, we could make sure that we could lessen the chance of Democrats cheating and turning America into a one-party nation. But that's what they'll do. When they end the filibuster, they will turn D.C., Puerto Rico into states. There's four more Democrat senators. They will nationalize the elections, automatic registration, mail-in balloting. You know, they will completely reopen the border. They'll pack the Supreme Court. I mean, game over. It's a one-party nation at that point in time. I view that as a reality. I'm trying to prevent that reality. And unfortunately, it's not John Thune's fault, by the way. Don't get upset at John. He just doesn't have the votes to do it. And quite honestly, Trump, he keeps talking about it, but what he needs to do is he should have done this months ago, make the case and the filibuster to pass X, Y, and Z. These are, and again, he's making with Save America Act, but there's some other things we can do too that we need, in order to do it, we really need the leadership. As a moment of hope, we didn't have the votes to end the 60 vote threshold on nominations last fall, until Democrats were so obnoxious, so obstructionist, that all of a sudden we had 53 Republican votes. So it's possible, but it's getting pretty late in the game. We're only going to be in session, I think, 13 weeks before the election. It's not time to do a whole lot. And we've got to pass funding for CBP and ICE for, through fiscal year 2029. So again, I'm not a real fan of Congress. I mean, I'm just not a fan.
0: Every time we have Senator Johnson in here, I think I've said this analogy before. You're like the dad when the kids come home from college and they have the credit card bill and you just look at it and you're just like, how could you possibly have spent? Cause I know you're fired up about the budget too, but I just see you with glasses on looking at the credit card bill printed out in front of you. Like, how could you have spent this much on
19: my green visor?
0: Yeah.
19: I'll bring one of those in next time.
0: But so yeah, we need the green visor. Do you have anything? Can you give us, Buck oftentimes is the pessimist on the show. I tend to be a little bit more optimistic. Is there anything you are super optimistic about right now?
19: If Trump succeeds in Iran, think of how that resets geopolitics. I mean, he's already done with Venezuela.
0: Yeah.
19: He does not get credit. He doesn't get credit for the Abraham Accords. So no, these will be master strokes. I mean, he would go down in history as somebody who stabilized, you know, global politics and brought world peace and stability for generations. I mean, this would be such a positive thing. So again, I was concerned that he was going to agree to a false victory. It doesn't sound like he's going to do that. Now, again, I don't know how this exactly ends, but he's dedicated never to let them have a nuclear weapon, and I know what that means. That means, you know, the stockpile's got to go, no enrichment, and we've got to keep monitoring them.
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5: All right, let's hit some talkbacks quick. 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
4: Okay, Clay. I got a little bit of football for you. Nebraska, 1970, 11-0, beat LSU. 1971, 13-0, beat Alabama, 38-6. 1994, 13-0, beating Miami. 1995, 12-0, beating Florida, 62-24. Those are some pretty dominant Nebraska teams. Just want to let you know. Thanks.
5: I love that.
0: I think she just spiked the football on you there, buddy. She did spike the football on me. That is the ultimate Fargo accent. Notice, unfortunately, for our Nebraska listeners, those games happened a very long time ago. Cornhusker football, it's been a long time.
1: Speaking truth and having fun. 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
25: 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I know there's some out there on the fringes, some on the left. They want illegal to vote. Oh, no, that's a no-no. That cannot happen in Georgia, and I will fight against that.
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3: things will happen. I'm Lisa Brady, Fox News. Those encouraging words from President Trump as he heads to Beijing for a two-day summit with China's leader.
7: We're going to have a very good meeting. I spoke with President Xi. We both look forward to the meeting. It's going to be great.
3: China gets much of its oil from Iran, but the president says he does not think Xi needs to intervene.
7: We'll win it one way or the other. We'll win it peacefully or otherwise.
3: Adding he'll only make a good deal with Iran, but Iran is not backing down after President Trump's rejection of their latest peace proposal.
11: The Speaker of Iran's parliament, Mohammad Khalibaf, posted to X saying, "Our armed forces are ready to deliver a well-deserved response to any aggression. Mistaken strategy and mistaken decisions will always lead to mistaken results."
3: Fox's Trey Yingst in Tel Aviv. This is regional tensions simmer. Kuwait says it stopped an attack on the ground by several members of Iran's Revolutionary Guard, and the UAE has been launching retaliatory strikes on Iranian oil sites. President Trump also saying again prices will come down when the conflict ends. Democrats say a new report showing inflation at a three-year high is evidence of a failing economic agenda. The Congressional Budget Office now estimates the president's Golden Dome missile defense program would cost $1.2 trillion, about six times more than the president has said. That's nearly as much as the entire defense budget request, which lawmakers continue to question.
12: Every policy we pursue, every budgetary item we request serves to ensure that this department remains laser focused on increasing lethality and survivability of our fighting force from the front lines to the factory floors.
3: Secretary Pete Hegseth said that the first of two budget hearings earlier today, the Pentagon increasing the cost of the Iran operation so far to $29 billion. Just getting word, a federal appeals court is pausing a trade court's decision that declared global Trump tariffs unlawful as the judges weigh the administration's request to continue collecting tariffs while the legal fight continues. 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
27: Look out. Got myself unaware there. It's only me. It's only the Kimmer. With Pete Davis, and the mountains are making, looking better every day. He's got like the red and white kind of a fish scales in the background. What the hell's going on? I can't. And flounder the controls, and it's Tuesday, and everybody's fine. What's that behind you there, Pete Davis? It looks like whales or something in the background.
28: Looks like water.
27: Oh, water. Well, whales, water. Okay, I was so very close. Anyway, what's new in the mountains, Megan? How you feeling? Again, you're still getting over the major surgery and stuff, but with us as long as you can go.
28: Running a big experiment.
27: Really?
28: Because of the AFib, I was taking a pill for like twice a day for 20 years.
27: Yeah.
28: And it worked. It changed my life. It made things pretty much normal again.
27: Okay.
28: Well, Gold Turkey stopped it, so we're seeing what happens. So we'll see if they fixed it.
27: Well, maybe you ought to get a life preserver. You can wear it around with you all the time. Maybe you'll be able to,
28: fingers crossed. If I fall down, I won't drown in my living room.
27: Yeah, you know? In case water comes barging in there. Oh, sorry.
28: No, I'm sorry. I'm a heterosexual male, so I will not be wearing a life jacket.
27: Yeah, you're not some freaking fairy or some kind of cross-dressing.
28: And the lake isn't that wide up here. It's not like you can't just like fin your way over to the shore, you know?
27: Yeah, anybody can. You know, if I've gotten knocked off a boat, could swim 500 or 600 or 800 yards. Sure, no problem.
28: I'm not going down with the ship.
27: I may get attacked by poisonous turtles, sure, but hell, you might make it.
28: Well, here's the thing is, you don't have to have a life preserver as long as the next person does. You just take theirs.
27: Take theirs, yeah. Or a hot babe, you know. It's
28: just hold on to the flotation devices.
27: Oh, mercy. Anyway, well, you're definitely sounding and looking back. Flounder and Mrs. Flounder, lovely Veronica. Any 24-hour updates of any kind, sir?
6: Nothing new on our end.
27: Yeah,
6: all is well.
27: Yeah. Now, it's early in the week. Does she make plans for you this early for the weekend, or do you?
6: We're going to the Braves game Friday.
27: Oh, really? Now they're here now, right? Tuesday,
6: yeah,
27: Wednesday,
6: they play the Cubs starting tonight, and then it's the Nationals.
27: Ah, well, that'll be fun. Well, good. I said, too bad she can't bring the doggy in here to meet you here, and we can say hi. But anyway.
6: I'll get him down here at some point.
27: That's all right. No good thing. Anyway, Kim, Repeat, and Flounder, and, it's 3:05, and you're on 106.3, and it's a beautiful day, a little cooler, but still 70s and sunny, and it's, just beautiful, you know? I'm in kind of a melancholy mood. We have a lot of newsy stuff here today. And I also, a couple of stories. Well, I've got some social media type stories and a horrible story I don't even want to talk about, but I feel I owe it to you about Michael Jackson and his secret family of children that he abused. I mean, it's just, I can't even read the stuff that the depositions are saying. Because it's so, I mean, just like bathroom type stuff, horrible things. Anyway, and some weird things. We'll talk about weird bugs in the news and what you should avoid, I suppose, in case you find one of these things. Donald Trump's on his way to China, and again, a few things hit the news today that made me once again come to the conclusion. I hope I'm wrong, and I know I'm getting negative about this, but honestly, I can't stop thinking about. I was thinking about my kids and visiting them and realizing, you know, once again, because of the freaking politics, I'm so up to here with the hate in this country over Donald Trump, because when he came down that freaking escalator, and it's getting worse and worse, it's not going to stop, and a lot of things coming up here to show that the Democrats of this new Democrat hate-filled, violent party is ruining everything. I don't know how we get out of this. I can't talk to my children. I mean, I literally could not feel free as their father to talk to my children about things that affect America today. I mean, it's just, and I didn't do anything. What did I do wrong? You know, I mean, seriously, it's heartbreaking. I'm very sad about this. So you got all kind of stuff. I will start with a couple of weird things. So we have, by the way, we have a voicemail. Do we ever check that, by the way, Flounder? Is that something you do or not?
6: I haven't gotten one in a couple days. So.
27: Okay. And again, it's no big deal, but I'll give you our voicemail number. We have a voicemail number in case you want to just leave a message, because I know people don't call radio stations, mostly. But if you want to leave a message, or, I guess any time of the day or night, it's 24 hours. Here's the voicemail message. And we may play them back now. I just warn you. And if you're dirty, we can't. 404-995-5600. 404-995-5600. 5600. Okay, no, that's voicemail. And a regular number, of course, 404-741-1230-1230. Now, a couple things. Did you see the video? Did you guys see the video of that motorcycle wreck? Where the guy's driving, oh my God, it popped up on my phone, I can't get rid of it. It's unbelievable. There's video of a guy, two guys on motorcycles, one guy's driving his motorcycle, and I guess a car pulls in front of him, or he didn't see him or something, and the motorcycle rider hits the front fender of the car, and the motorcycle goes flying into the air about 25 feet high and sticks on a light post. Dangling over the intersection. The motorcycle stuck on the axle is dangling on a light post over the intersection. Damnest thing I ever saw. Now, I don't know if it's AI. And again, that's the other thing. You know, I'm kind of ticked off because every time I see something that looks really cool or somebody say, well, have you seen this? It's fake. Mm-hmm. I mean, seriously, fake. You know, if it involves, animals, like a kitten taking on a bear or something, but I mean, seriously, even things you that look, sweet and nice and really, heartwarming or, guys saving somebody. It's all crap. It's all fake. I mean, this is our life now. I don't trust anything.
28: I hate it when they fake these heartwarming motorcycle crashes.
27: I wonder if that's even possible. If you're hitting head on into a car and the motorcycle goes up over the hood and into the air 20 feet high and lands on a light post. Mm. dangling above the intersection. I mean, I don't know. It's no big deal. Let's see, a couple things here before I'm going to leave. And by the way, Pete, I'm leading with that story that I sent early this morning. It's kind of a sports story, but it's more of a sportsmanship story. And a father being proud of his son as a teenager doing the right thing in a tough situation. And as a former umpire, I can relate to it. Anyway, one other thing here. Oh, Tug the other day, Tug and the Smart One on the morning show, was mentioning about, oh God, Flounder, I forgot. Speaking of wrestling bears, do we have more tickets to give away for this thing this weekend?
6: I think we'll have one more today.
27: Okay, if I get that sheet and stuff, and I think we have another pair of tickets to give away today. Anyway, so he's mentioning about wrestling a bear. I did that once, 50 years ago, in New Orleans as a stunt. That's back when I was popular. And they had me, I don't know whether, it wasn't Ringling Brothers, it was some, I don't know whether it was a circus or a carnival or something was in town, and among the acts was a wrestling bear. And they would muzzle him, but he was a bear, a big, great bear. He wasn't like a 15-foot Kodiak, but he was a full-size bear. And they asked me if I wanted to wrestle him. I said, sure. Of course, that's back when I was running marathons with Mackie Shellstone, the trainer. Sorry. Anyway, so I was in shape and doing everything. So I said, hell yeah. So we had this big thing, and we're in the ring, and so I'm wrestling this freaking bear. And it was like running into a pickup truck. I mean, they said, okay, go ahead and, go to him. And man, it's like really a wall. He never actually got me down. Now, he could have killed me if he wanted to, but he was throwing me around, and I was, kind of trying to dodge him and stuff like that as I'm wrestling with him and so forth. He never got me on my back, but it was a hell of an experience. And then I felt bad about it because you shouldn't be wrestling bears. I mean, that's kind of, it was 50 years ago. So, and keeping with the times, hell, I was wearing leisure suits. My favorite outfit was a bone-colored leisure suit, okay? Anyway, so it was a day, but I felt bad about it you don't abuse animals. I mean, it was cheesy and cheap, and I felt bad about it. And Tug mentioned something about wrestling. I think there's a, I don't know what it was. I got to it, but I felt bad.
28: I think it'd be more interesting to hear the stories in San Francisco when you wrestled the bear.
27: The first, shall I tell you quick stuff? When I first went to San Francisco, I didn't know anything about San Francisco. I mean, I didn't know, I'd heard things. I knew there was Haight-Ashbury. Again, it's 1980, I think. I don't remember even. Maybe 84, 85, I think, something like that. Anyway, in San Francisco, I made the mistake of, I can't believe I'm going to say this out loud, but I remember where I used to wear things like a navy blue blazer and khaki slacks or gray slacks. In fact, mostly that gray slack, wear a navy blue blazer and a tie and gray slacks or something. And I remember at one point, for some reason, in San Francisco, I was wearing a pair of saddle shoes. And I was walking down the sidewalk, and it was the first time a couple of guys whistled at me. And I realized, you got to be very careful all of a sudden here. I hated it there. I really did.
28: Okay. Flounder, have you ever been hit on by a gay man?
6: No, I have not. I don't believe so.
28: Neither have I. I obviously am not on their radar.
6: Nope, not one bit.
28: Interesting that you are, sir. Because you have no ass at all. I at least have an ass.
27: I used to have a great ass. My daughter Jennifer told me the girls in her class would follow me around the mall because I had a great butt. And then, by the way, one of them, if I had one.
8: What happened to your butt?
27: It went away. It freaking went away. It disappeared. Seriously. It just gone. In fact, today, I'm Joe Flounder. I'm in my fat pants. I don't know why these freaking pants. I mean, they're like 34 and they're just fat pants. They're just huge.
28: It makes your crotch look huge.
27: That's what she said. Anyways, 314. Give her Pete and Flounder. Oh, I got a workout test for every age group, too. We got that coming up. And a salute to the teenage boy. It's all coming up. Give her Pete Flounder. 314. Leon, here we go. Leon.
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27: Look out. Here we go. Clash. 1986. Joe Strummer of The Clash got caught drunk driving. And so they took away his license and he couldn't drive anymore. Oh, wow. Okay. 1986. I guess he was clashing with the gendarmes' rules of the road. And now your birthday list. I also. The Clash. How would you rank them as a, what are they, grunge band or what, heavy metal or what would you call it?
6: Punk.
27: Clash? Punk rock? And how would they be ranking as a, are they like a, one of the major punk rock thing people?
28: Yes.
27: Or what?
28: The Clash were one of the major, even, they were bigger than the Sex Pistols because they lasted longer. They were much more political.
27: More than the Sex Pistols? I thought the Sex Pistols
6: and they knew how to play their instruments.
27: Yeah. Oh, really?
28: Sex Pistols had one album, basically.
27: Yeah. Really? Okay.
28: Clash did a lot.
27: Yeah. Anyway, let's see. Birthday list includes Scotty Schwartz. I'll bet you don't know by the name. Maybe you do by the name. Scotty Schwartz is 58.

0: So I got these ear things in there to kind of, no, it's good. Fine now. Got the old pacemaker going pretty good there too. Sure. Like I was saying, the New York City Department of Health passed the first ban on spitting in America in public places or the transit system, punishable by a fine between $1 and $5 and up to a year in jail. The ban on spitting in 1896 was supposed to help prevent the spread of diseases like tuberculosis. And the New York City law, from between 1896 and 1910, more than 2,500 people got arrested despite a backlash from protesters spitting on the anti-spitting signs. So anyway, anti-spitting. And that makes sense for tuberculosis. Nobody knew where things came from, and spitting couldn't be good. In fact, whatever happened to the rule about spitting in baseball, Pete? Didn't they ban spitting, didn't they, years ago?
1: I think the worst thing is broadcasters and then players and managers saying the word spit. Oh, you spit on that ball. You spit on this. For some reason, it rubs me the wrong way. It sounds juvenile, yeah. Or just, I wish it's something that was taken out of the game.
0: Yeah.
1: To say, oh, he spit on that ball. It's like, come on, man.
0: Yeah. In fact, a side note, I think I mentioned this when last time I went to Denver for Brady's birthday party. Was it spring or whatever? Yeah, birthday party. And, or Molly's birthday party, whatever it was. Anyway, so they had the cake and stuff, and, and they no longer blow out the candles. Because they call it spitting out the candles.
1: Oh.
0: I swear to God. They brought out the cake and had the, 12 candles, whatever. And I said, oh, you're going to blow out the candle? Oh, no. We don't spit out the candles here. So they put them out by hand. I said, oh, come on.
1: But Lori's father had his 83rd birthday. They did a party for him last night. And he didn't blow out the candles. He took this big paper thing and went whoosh, and in one swoop they all went out. Pretty cool.
0: Well, when you think about it, if you're blowing out a candle, you're actually blowing your saliva onto the cake,
1: especially kids.
0: Kids. Anyway,
1: I want my piece cut before they do that.
0: Anyway, all right. Kimber P. Flounder, how's it going? 404-741-1230. 741-1230. And I say it twice, and I say it slowly so you can get it and write it down. I hate people do that on the radio too quickly. Now, here's a story of sportsmanship. And I really, I like it, and I like to lead with stories that are good stories and happy stories out of a tough situation. Talk about a teaching moment and a learning moment. In Idaho, a youth umpire, a teenage kid, is being hailed as a great kid and a rising star in the industry after the way he handled a tough situation during a baseball game last week. The coach for a team in Moscow, Idaho, went up to the teenage umpire over the walk-up music being played by the other guy's team's parents. Okay, so the other coach said, hey, that walk-up music by the other team, I don't like it. There's inappropriate lyrics in there, at least one song, and I'm warning the umpire, you better do something about it. And the umpire said, teenage kid, Jameson Morris is his name, said, I've umped a lot of games here, and I have not heard a single inappropriate word. And he said, coach, you're either going to go back to the dugout, or you can forfeit. That's your choice. And then the kid said, I can't tell the parents to stop playing music. And he says, I'm a coach, you either have to play or forfeit, take your choice. And the ump said, he said, I can call the cops out here and see if they care about the music if you want. And so the coach kept pressuring the kid ump. And finally the ump said, you're gone. And the teenage umpire threw him out. And so the coach said, okay, we're out of here. And he told his kids they're done playing. They're going home. And they forfeited just like that. Boom. Now, here's the deal. I'm going to get to the song here on the, I got it right here. If I could only find it. Ah, don't do that to me. Here it is. Okay. So the kid threw out the other coach, and the song was called, it was Rob Zombie's 2001 single called Never Going to Stop. This is not the Never Going to Give You Up by Ashley. This is Never Going to Stop. It's been used in movies. It's the entrance music for WWE wrestler guy named Edge. And for the father of the teenage kid, he said, I couldn't be prouder of how my son handled the situation. He said, there are days in life when you look at your kids and you're like, gee, I wonder if they're going to days when you realize they're going to be just fine. And you wonder, oh, my God, what's going to happen to these kids? He said, the way you handled that better than the guy deserved, and honestly, you probably handled that better than 95% of adults would have been in the same situation.

0: Good job, son. Well done. Now, for the record, the lyrics to the song, Rob Zombie's Never Going to Stop, which led to the a kid throwing out the coach, are... it just disappeared. Here it is. Oh, no, that's it. I'm sorry. Please don't be mad at me. I swear to God, I got it right here. Stupid, stinking phone. And here it is right here, Rob Zombie's song. It's called Never Gonna Stop, the Red, the Bomb, Boom. I'm on Durango number 95. Take me to the home, kick boots, and out to live. See heaven flash a horror show. Knock it nice and smooth. Step back and watch it flow. Yeah. Never gonna stop me, never gonna stop. Never gonna stop me, da-da-da-da-da-da-da-da. Second course. The devil ride a dinosaur. He paint the monster red so the blood don't stain the floor. In, out, real savage show. Scory as a shot. A come sickness. Watch it flow. Never gonna stop. Never gonna stop. Scream if you want it, cause I want more. Scream if you want it, cause I lock more. I'm in Durango number 95. That's it. That's the song.
1: Well, it's based on, the whole album's based on A Clockwork Orange. The movie and the book.
0: I forgot what that was all about, to be honest
1: it's
0: with you.
1: It's teenage violence and, you know, and them trying to fix it with drugs and brainwashing and stuff.
0: Okay.
1: So I don't know exactly what it means. It's all what you want to put in there. He does mention the devil. He does mention... I don't know. Maybe the guy was really religious.
0: A little iffy, yeah. Anyway, so the kid, I thought it was kind of a cool story, you know, this teenage kid. And I was an umpire one summer when my mother, my dad was umpiring Little League games, and my mother, for some reason, decided to coach a girls' softball team one summer. I don't know why. And they needed an umpire for a couple of games. And so they said, will you do it? I said, oh, sure. I was like 14, maybe, 13, 14. I was the umpire for this girls' softball game. And man, some of those coaches, they can be nasty. I mean, you know, and that was way high. I said, man, I'm doing the best I can. That was brutal. I can't imagine. In fact, that I think that job's getting harder and harder, especially now that they can call on you and double check you on the, you know, but tapping the top of their head. Anyway, and by the way, Pete, just out of curiosity, we have Holy Crap at Sports later on. How would you rate the overturning percentage of players, of batters or catchers who want to check the call? How do you think it's going?
1: The catchers, by far, know the strike zone better than anybody. The pitchers and batters basically shouldn't do anything unless it's egregious.
0: Yeah.
1: Because the catchers kind of know. What I was reading yesterday, I don't know how widespread it's gotten, but there's one or two umpires that have taken to not allowing the review.
0: Yeah.
1: By claiming, oh, you took too long. You know, you did it. And one time the ball kind of went away and he went and picked up the ball and came back and said, I want to review it. He goes, oh, you took too long.
0: Right.
1: Well, he had to pick up the ball because he didn't know the, and another little trick the umps are doing, if it's ball four, they don't say anything. And if you take too long to turn around and say something or tap your head, waited too long. Okay, that's BS.
0: Yeah.
1: And they should be fined and suspended if they're doing that.
0: Yeah. I saw the comments about that. Now let me ask you basically, how would you say that, has this proven that the umps are mostly right or they're a lot better than we thought or what we thought, or how would you rank what it's showing? What does it mean?
1: The propaganda by the MLB people. Or
0: no, I mean you.
1: Paid off by MLB and the propaganda.
0: Yeah.
1: They are, the umps usually get it right.
0: Yeah.
1: They usually get it right.
0: Yeah,
1: 90 plus, whatever.
0: Yeah.
1: But in my mind, and I've been watching a lot of games, not just Braves games, it points out that they really do suck a lot of the time. And there's some guys who are horrible, should not be major league umpires calling balls and strikes. Put them out there on third base, that's fine.
0: Yeah.
1: But don't put them calling balls. And I think they should do that.
0: Yeah.
1: If you can't call balls and strikes, you can keep your job, but you can't be behind home plate.
0: Yeah, I think that's reasonable.
1: It's really exposed in some of them as horrific about it.
0: There ought to be a ranking. You would think that end of the season.
1: Yeah.
0: Is this the first season? There ought to be a ranking of what percentage of an umpire home plate umpire call. As they should.
1: But MLP doesn't seem to do anything to punish them when they're caught doing this. And I think after this year, they need to really sit down and say, okay, we all see who sucks.
0: Right.
1: Yeah. At doing this. And who's really good at doing this.
0: Yeah. Yeah. Absolutely. I'm surprised they don't do it for, they do it for first base. They don't really, they
1: don't
0: they
1: call
0: can't
1: balls and strikes at first base.
0: No, but I mean, I don't see very many a tap in the head or a call for replay on first base things very often.
1: No, it's only home plate where you tap the head.
0: Yeah, no,
1: but
0: it's rare, even very rare. I don't see many managers throwing the red flag or whatever to get it, to overturn a call on first place.
1: That's football. The red flag is football. Yeah, in baseball, well, they just
0: say, "I want to do this." No, there you go. All right, look out. 3:31. I don't get out much. All right, look out.
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0: Ah, they got it.
11: Ha, ha, ha, ha.
0: I'm trying to I don't remember the intro to this song. By Meatloaf here. 1981. Had a little problem in court. Oh, my. 1981, Meatloaf filed for bankruptcy. He had debts of over $1 million. Meatloaf, again, 1981, said, I made almost nothing. That's how it was back then. The record company said, bat out of hell, never made a dime. I find that, well, you know, that's what, remember Tony Soprano? You know, it's all the back straight guys got all the money there, you know? Put their names on stuff. I got all the money. Anyway, Meatloaf. By the way, hey. Flounder, how was that last Meatloaf I gave you there? I don't think I asked you the last time.
11: The last one was, all of them are good.
0: Yeah. Anyway, I changed the recipe a little bit, but anyway, I've got another one coming up here at some point. I'm sorry, Pete, what were you saying about Meatloaf here? I was mentioning something.
1: Hesh. Remember Hesh?
0: Hesh, yeah. That's right. You didn't write those black neighborhood songs. You desert people. Isn't that what we used to call them?
1: Oh, boy.
0: Tony Soprano.
1: Yeah.
0: Yeah, you desert people.
1: Desert people.
0: Remember the time when the Hasidic Jews came over to Tony to talk his kid out of the marriage? get him with a get?
1: He wouldn't give the get.
0: He wouldn't get the get. How about cut his nuts off? How about that? Hey, Paulie, get them nut wire cutters.
1: That was a great episode.
0: Oh, man. Anyway, Kimber, Pete, and Flounder, how you doing? That was Meatloaf with the thing there. I'm still on my Meatloaf kick, too. So, anyway, one of these days. All right, a birthday list includes Vic Rames, 67, Ving, did I say Vic? Ving,
1: yeah.
0: Rick. I'm losing, I'm telling you. Ving Rames is 67. He, of course, was Marcellus Wallace in Pulp Fiction and Luther in the Mission Impossible films as well. Ving Rames, 67. Who played the death row inmate?
1: No, that was another gentleman who's passed away.
0: He reminds me. Yeah,
1: it was another gentleman.
0: Anyway, I guess I was thinking that. Ving Rames, anyway, 67 or so today, and he's not the guy. He's not the guy who did one of my favorite commercials of all time, the office linebacker. Terry, the office linebacker.
1: No. Okay, you're getting in dangerous territory here. There are three different
0: black guys.
1: Men.
0: Well, they look alike. I'm sorry.
1: Ving Rames was in at least the first Mission Impossible.
0: Yeah, he was in a couple of them. I think it was in two of them. Yeah. Anyway, all right. Well, again, I don't know the names, and I know
1: just stop you right there. Go no further.
0: I'm saluting their efforts of their profession. So how can you get negative? By the way, did you hear? I heard on the news that, and I swear to God, we're going to give you tickets here for a second, too, to go to that wonderful thing coming up at Make America Gala again this on Saturday. I heard on the news, and I forgot where it was a public official. I don't know whether it was a senator or a congresswoman. I think it was a congresswoman who was being interviewed on a podcast. And the podcast was talking about Hakeem Jeffries and how in Virginia, he told the people in Virginia they need to get rid of all the members of the Supreme Court. And the podcaster said, and as far as I know, the Republicans, I guess you're talking to a Republican congresswoman or something. And he said, I know that the Republicans are saying, why don't you just keep your cotton picking hands off out of here? And the congresswoman said, I agree. Or, uh-huh. That's all she said. Uh-huh. The guy said, you got to tell him to keep his cotton-picking hands out of here. And she said, uh-huh. And now she's being blasted as a racist. The Democrats are coming after her as a racist.
1: Oh, God.
0: I mean, sure.
1: They never say anything right. They don't say the N-word, right?
0: God. In fact, I'm going to talk more about this in a minute. First of all, let's get these tickets away. We have some tickets giveaway. And again, our number is 404-741-1230, 741-1230. And we have a pair of tickets to go see. We have two or four, Flounder. I think we may owe some here. Do we have two or four?
11: For today?
0: Well, today. We'll
11: give them one away today.
0: Okay,
11: one pair away today.
0: Okay, two tickets, one pair today. And you got to come and pick them up at the radio station. It's for Back Our Blue in America 2. It's a big thing going on this coming Saturday, May 16th, at Rustic's Manor in Holly Springs. That's where we did our live show a little while ago. And really, it's a beautiful place. It's a manor. It's a place to gathering and get away. I mean, it's just got... it's a one-of-a-kind gala. Here's what's going to happen from 4 in the afternoon till 9:30 at night. This coming Saturday, Rustic's Manor in Holly Springs. Honoring a fallen police officer, Joe Burson. Dinner, drinks, live music, a silent auction, some really good stuff you can buy. Carriage rides, hot air balloon rides, the live Rustic's Preakness horse race, and the actual viewing of the Preakness Derby. The Preakness horse race is coming up this Saturday, and they're going to be able to show it for you. So it's all that stuff. Dinner, drinks, music, auction, all that kind of stuff. Hot air balloon, carriage rides. And we got two tickets for you. It benefits the Police Foundation's Holly Springs in Cherokee County. And the winner will also get a commemorative whiskey glass and the special edition Back Our Blue in America 2 challenge coin. Anyway, so the tickets are available right now, 404-741-1230. And we'll give these babies away. And I hope you have a good time. There you go. And again, you got to come and pick them up here at the radio station. And so, you know, guys, if you're bringing your wife down here or something, she gets a look at the camera here in the booth. We got all these controls. It looks like I'm in control. Looks like I'm kind of still a man, you know. He's sitting there. He's got the microphone and the headphones on. I kind of look like a regular man, you know. And they kind of get a little flirty. I'm sorry. So it's not my fault.
1: You're in charge of one button there. And you don't even turn that on. Founder does that.
0: I think we have a whole, one button. But still, and sometimes I forget, but still. I mean, it's look from that, when you're passing by, oh, look at the guy in the radio, you know, that's what they're saying. You know, still a man. You know,
1: I'm sort of. Not like they say.
0: Yeah. Why did we talk about this before, Mikey?
1: I was passed over.
11: All right, Susan is our winner.
0: Susan! Hey, baby, how you doing? Welcome. Have a great time. And again, when you come down, pick up the tickets. If you do it after 3 o'clock and I'm in here, if you want to come in and say hi, what the hell? I'm serious. 3 o'clock, and I'll be here. Anyway, at 404-741-1230, 1230. And Flounder, too, I think we'll probably still be in the mountains of Macon, depending on when you come in here. Okay, now, a couple other things here. Did I do anything? Oh, we gave away the tickets to other stuff. Okay. I'll save my history thing for later. I don't care. Now, Donald Trump on the way to China. And we're going to play a soundbite here, Flounder, just a second, Pete Hegseth. Donald Trump is on the way to China, and he is signaling a hard line.
12: China!
0: It says you're signaling a hard line ahead of the China trip. We are not playing games. Speaking to reporters, he said we're going to see, thinking about it on the flight about Iran, we're drawing a red line against the obtaining nuclear weapons. Everybody's same thing over and over and over. We've beaten their military soundly. The blockade's effective. Everything's going great. He's going to talk to China very clearly about that. They can't have a nuclear weapon. He's going to talk about economic conditions, sanctions, and all kinds of stuff. Oh, and by the way, did you hear suspected child molester Chuck Schumer? When Donald Trump's getting ready to go to China to represent America and deal with Xi Jinping or whatever his name is, and Chuck Schumer says, well, this is another chance for Donald Trump to show that he's beholden to China, that they run Donald Trump like a puppet. He's going to give away our economy and give away all our mineral. I'm going, good God, man.
1: Wait. I thought Russia, they tell us Russia controlled him, not China.
0: Yeah. No, now it's China, because he's going to China, so it's got to be China. So.
1: And it was Hillary that gave away our uranium to the Russians.
0: You're not supposed to say that out loud. I mean, these people, again, Schumer takes the opportunity to bash him before he even gets there. And, of course, the media plays it. And that's why my kids won't talk to me about politics. Well, we know Donald Trump's going to give away everything to China. It's just honestly, it's really distressing. And here we go again. The freaking Democrats can't stop. Flounder, we're going to play Pete Hegseth here. At the Senate Appropriations Committee hearing today, standard Democrat hate and lies attacking War Secretary Pete Hegseth because we're doing the right thing in Iran. That slimy little grease spot, Chris Coon, senator from, I think, Connecticut, a known liar and suspected animal abuser, begins the anti-American tirade with the Pete Hegseth in the chair. Flounder, if you will.
12: which we knew came with threats and branches and sequels.
13: My concern, Mr. Secretary, is that you've achieved a series of tactical successes, but are on the verge of a strategic loss because we are now negotiating.
12: Just think it's so foolish. Here we are in a committee of the United States Senate, 74 days in, and you're talking about strategic loss. We have the ability to defeat a 47-year threat of a pursuit of a nuclear weapon. We have more leverage than we've ever had. We've had incredible battlefield successes, and you're talking about a strategic loss?
13: Mr. Secretary, this is how you undercut efforts that could otherwise be very effective. Enemy, sir. I am not your adversary.
0: Yes, you are. You are. You're a freaking traitor. You're a dirty, rotten traitor. You're a domestic terrorist. You are responsible. You want Donald Trump dead. I guarantee you, if you laid him down on a table and pumped him full of truth serum, he would admit, yeah, I wish he'd been killed. You know, it's unbelievable. They're right. In fact, I've got to take a break here, but you're going to hear about how the Democrats can't stop. They still think that political assassination is okay. If the cause is just, it's okay. 40% of the Democrats in America today, right now. I don't see the end. All right, coming up, 3:47, Kimber, Pete, and Flounder. It's a beautiful Tuesday. Brace back in town, and all's right with the world. So here we go. 106.3, how you doing? Look out.
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0: 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Dun, dun, dun, dun, dun. I love this song. I have it on my magic music stick, and it's always voted the worst song in the history of rock and roll. Say you don't know me. And I love it.
1: It's up there.
0: Jefferson Starship. Oh, Jefferson Airplane, Jefferson Starship, take your pick. 1975. Jefferson Starship gave a free concert in New York Central Park in front of 80,000 fans. The band and concert sponsor was WNEW-FM. They were forced to pay $14,000 to clean up the damage. We built this city. Dun, dun, dun. We built this city on rock and roll. In fact, I remember when I was working at KRON and television in San Francisco for 2 years in the 80s before I came back to Atlanta, and I was did some stuff for NBC because of an NBC network station, and one of my assignments was to go to the Jefferson Starship and Jefferson Airplane headquarters of their recording studio in, I forgot what it was, in Sausalito or Mill Valley, or I forgot where it was in San Francisco area, as they were hauling away all the exotic cars, because they had been foreclosed, they had been sued and lost all their money, and so I'm watching these Ferraris and Maseratis being towed off on tow trucks and interviewing Paul Kantner, I think. Anybody seen Grace Slick? Anyway. She was very popular with a gentleman. that's a Jefferson Starship. And let's see, how about a birthday list? Here we go, Rhea Seehorn. Remember her? Rhea Seehorn is 54. She played Kim Wexler on Better Call Saul. Rhea Seehorn, 54. She has a boy's name, which is fine. Now, Peter, I forgot. She turned against him at the end, right? Didn't she testify against him? Or I forgot what happened. Didn't she?
1: I think she turned against him, but he was okay with it.
0: Oh, he was fine because, you know, he knew that she did the right thing. And then he became Ember's star. As soon as he got to prison, he was like the number one guy everybody wanted to play around with. So what a series that was. I mean, everything about it was really just top drawer, you know, just really first class. Anyway, Rhea Seehorn, 54. Israel today. And on this day in history, now Pete is a fellow ordained minister. You might have some insight on this. On this day in 1993, two small slivers of olive wood claiming to be from the cross of Jesus are auctioned off for $18,500 in 1993. The two pieces of wood were just 1/10 and 2/10 of 1 inch long. Accompanying the bits of wood were two certificates from 1885 from the Vatican authenticating the wood as part of Jesus' cross, and another dated 1856 recording it was a gift from the Patriarch of Jerusalem to Edouard Trouvenel, at the time France's ambassador to the Ottoman Empire, which became Turkey. The collection was sold by this guy's heirs, and according to Catholic tradition, St. Helena found the true cross in Jerusalem in 320 A.D. Now, do we really think that there are pieces of the cross of Jesus still around?
1: I was recently given a piece of cloth that has supposedly touched the part of the true cross. So
0: really? Now, and where did that come from?
1: The Vatican.
0: So, is this like a, well, you're a little mysterious there. Is it one of those white rhino assassin priests or something? Swiped it out of the bucket? Or, I mean, what the hell?
1: I mean, can't say where I got it.
0: Oh, my God, man. You can't just say I got a piece of cloth and touch a cross of Jesus while he was dying for all mankind and not even talk about it. My God. By the way, I just got a message from my former... former co-host, Eggs Cunningham, who says, oh, I see we forgot our lithium today. Hey, guess what? It's not going to get any better. Anyway, 356 already. God, I've blown the whole, I haven't even talked about stuff I want to talk about. These freaking Democrats. In fact, I'm going to read a quick thing here. I didn't have Flounder printed up for me because I don't want to make a whole commentary thing, but I did find this really remarkable today about this business for the Democrats. In fact, I was watching the news part of the last night and I was thinking about this to myself. Do you realize that when the Virginia Supreme Court decided they were not going to allow the racist redistricting plan. It was against the Constitution of the Commonwealth. The Democrats from the Scream Queen Jeffries on down to the top of the Democrat Party, all of them said, we're going to eliminate that Virginia Supreme Court. Their freaking rage, and there's an article by Daniel McCarthy, who says their rage over the gerrymander in Virginia exposes their contempt for democracy. They violated the state constitution. When Virginia Supreme Court threw it out, they started thinking of ways immediately to get rid of the justices on the court so they could pack it with a new one. Overthrowing the Supreme Court of the Commonwealth by dropping the existing mandatory judicial retirement age down to 54, which means everybody on the Virginia Supreme Court would have to retire so they could start over. These Democrats from the National Party on down, we've got to get rid of that court because they didn't do what we want. Minority Leader Hakeem the Scream Jeffries, power grab is consistent with a thrust of the National Party doing away with troublesome constitutional checks. Exactly what James Madison and framers of the Constitution were afraid of. Using success in the recent election to try to rewrite the rules for future elections, destroying any institution that stands in the way, including a state Supreme Court. Yeah. Do you realize what that meant, what they're doing?
1: Yeah. They've done it twice before. In L.A., they took care of the office that went after fraud.
0: Yeah.
1: They just got rid of it.
0: I know. A lot more on this coming after you. Flounder, how about a little Flounder's Funny here? And then we got the news at 4, and then more about this stuff coming up here, too.
11: All right.
0: A little something here, probably. I'll bet you a little thing there.
20: Tell you one of the most embarrassing things that's ever happened in my life. How many guys here ever played Little League as a kid? Little League. Yeah, okay. You remember buying a cup? Yeah? Who'd you buy it with? Yeah, with your dad. I didn't have a dad. I bought it with my mom. You know what that's like? 9 years old, standing in front of a wall of jock straps with you, your mother, and then the dude who works there. And my mother's just like, okay, what size are you? And I'm like, just get a large. Even though it was a medium. The pain. When you get a cup, do you know how you figure out if it fits? This is how. You get home, you go out in the backyard, and your dad hits you a couple grounders. He's like, is it pinching? Does it pinch? That's how you figure it out. Do you know how you figure it out when you have a single mom? She sits in the kitchen with your nana and your sister and goes, why don't you go try it on? Come down, let us see. I was 9 years old. I had no idea what to do. I walked down. That was the only thing I had on. I was like, is this right?
0: Naked, but for the jock.
20: She walked over to and just knocked on it. She's like, how's that? Is that good? I'm like, I'll never wear this.
11: Mr. J. Larson.
0: There you go. All right. Kimber, Pete, and Flounder coming up on 4 o'clock. Braves are back and kind of a nice homestand, which is sort of sweet. Anyway, coming up on Happy Tuesday on Letter Rip Tuesday.
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21: Trump heads to China. I'm Lisa Brady, Fox News, and what he says will be a great meeting that both he and President Xi are looking forward to. Also telling reporters before leaving the White House he doesn't need Xi's intervention with Iran.
22: Their military's gone, it's wiped out, and we're only going to make a good deal, and we'll see.
3: What happened?
21: He predicts victory over Iran one way or the other and says it'll be good for both the American and Iranian people, also predicting again that prices will go down once the conflict ends after consumer prices hit a three-year high.
4: Inflation rose last month. It was expected to increase, but the annual pace was even hotter than anticipated. The consumer price index rose 0.6% from March to April, up 0.4% for core CPI, excluding food and energy.
21: Fox's Jenny Cosola, year over year at 3.8%, Democrats calling that evidence of a failing economic agenda. The president needs a new FDA commissioner.
22: The head of the Food and Drug Administration, Dr. Marty McCarry, is stepping down a little more than a year after taking over the regulatory agency.
23: You know, he's a great doctor, and he was having some difficulty, but he's going to go on and he's going to do well.
22: President Trump says the agency's deputy will take over as acting FDA commissioner. McCarry drew criticism from some allies of President Trump, who accused McCarry of slow-walking approval of some drugs and refusing to put new limits on mifepristone, an abortion medication that has been on the market for 25 years.
21: Fox's Jared Halpern at the White House. President Trump thanking McCarry, just posting that he did a great job at the FDA. A hantavirus outbreak is now at 11 reported cases, 9 of them confirmed. 18 Americans who had been on the cruise ship remain quarantined at 2 facilities in Nebraska and Atlanta. A mixed finish on Wall Street, the Dow up 56 points at the bell. 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
0: All right, I turned on my own button, wise guy. I beat Flounder in the punch and turned on my own button here at the studio. So when all the hot babes come in to pick up their tickets for this thing going up for the manor there, get to see the Kimmer.
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0: Show them my hook. The motion, baby. It's the motion. Is this Led Zeppelin?
1: Yep.
0: Sounds more like Peter, Paul, and Mary. Anyway.
27: Peter, Paul, and Mary.
1: Get back on the lithium.
0: Or like the Hollies or something. This doesn't sound like Led Zeppelin. Anyway. It's kind of a happy, you know, sweet little tune. 1973. Led Zeppelin, 3 weeks at number one in America, the album chart with their fifth album, Houses of the Holy. It was the group's third number one album in America. Went on to spend 39 weeks on the chart. Houses of the Holy has been certified 11 times platinum for sales in excess of 11 million copies. So there you are. Led Zeppelin, 1973. Wow. I'll see a little birthday list here for you. What did I pick out here? I don't even know what I did for you today. How about Lindsey Krause? You may not, I guarantee if you saw her, you'd know who it was. Lindsey Krause is 78 years old. She was in Slapshot. And if you saw that movie, you'll remember her role. She was in Places in the Heart. She was in All the President's Men. Lindsey Krause was in TV shows like Law and Order and Columbo. But I remember her in the movie The Verdict with Paul Newman, who played the lawyer. And she was the woman who was called to the stand about the entire case based on her. And she would, they were accused her of covering up the basic hiding of the botched operation and so forth. And she said, "I wanted to be a nurse." And I remember that line at the end of her testimony. And it was very touching, really good acting. Lindsey Krause, 78 years old today there. And let's see, a little historical note, a couple of things you may not have known about President Teddy Roosevelt. In 1903, Teddy Roosevelt went to San Francisco, captured on movie picture film, and that made him basically the first president to have an official activity recorded on film. The cameraman was H.J. Miles, filmed the president riding in a parade in his honor, and the resulting short movie was called The President's Carriage. It was played on Nickelodeons and arcades across America. Again, this is 1903. The film showed Teddy Roosevelt riding in a carriage and escorted by the 9th U.S. Cavalry Regiment, which was also unusual, according to the Library of Congress, because it was an all-black company of cavalry soldiers. Roosevelt was the first president to take advantage of motion pictures on the presidency. Filmmakers documented his official duties until his death in 1919. He purposely played directly to the camera with gestures and thundering speeches. Much of the original film footage, including a visit to Panama, African safari, has been captured in the Library of Congress. Notable people he appeared with, Hopi Indians, Maasai warriors in Africa. His campaign for president on the progressive ticket captured on film, and he got made two presidential firsts. In October of 1910, Teddy Roosevelt became the first former president to not only fly in an airplane, but also to be filmed flying in an airplane. Even Roosevelt's funeral in Oyster Bay, New York in 1919 was caught on camera, including shots of Roosevelt's successor, William Howard Taft. Anyway, Teddy Roosevelt. All right, 407, Kimmer, Pete, and Flounder, how's it going? 404-741-1230, 741-1230. Now, we mentioned about, I got a couple more things about this Democrat Party business, and honestly, it makes me nuts. The Democrats, we know, are going crazy over the Virginia Supreme Court. They want to eliminate the entire court and start over. And this is not just the Democrats of Virginia. This is the entire Democrat Party in America. That's how ticked off and angry they are. They want to literally get rid of the Virginia Supreme Court. Now, another story that really got my attention today, and it made me even more upset about what these people are doing to our families in our country. Agitators swarmed a hotel in Oregon where FBI Director Cash Patel and his girlfriend were believed to be staying when Cash Patel was in Oregon to attend the funeral of a very close friend over the weekend. He actually helped carry the casket during the service, and that's why he was there. So Democrats protested what they described as the weaponization of the FBI under Donald Trump. Okay, they're saying that Donald Trump and Cash Patel have weaponized the FBI and the way they also handled documents about Jeffrey Epstein. They found out Cash Patel's suspected travel itinerary using publicly available tracking data. They followed the Department of Justice airplane connected to the FBI director. They narrowed down hotels in which Patel was believed to be staying as a guest by looking at security. Again, they're spying on all the hotels in that area to find out where all the security measures were increased, which therefore they would say that's where he's staying. So they swarmed the freaking hotel, and they were screaming and yelling, "We are here to protest the weaponization of Trump and Patel's FBI to suppress freedom of speech and freedom of the press." Oh, my God. Talk about gaslighting. I mean, it's just unbelievable. First of all, the man's here with his girlfriend on his own time for a funeral. And, of course, so they spy and using technology to track him down, to swarm him, scream and yell, and it just cause nothing but freaking rage. To show exactly what they, you know, this gaslighting just will not freaking stop. And in fact, John Fetterman, he was just interviewed. I saw the interview. And he said, I took a couple of notes on it. John Fetterman was asked about the business of the Virginia Supreme Court. And he said, "Let me tell you something. The Democrat Party, I don't understand." And he was asked to comment because one member, I forgot to mention this, one member of the Virginia Supreme Court, a Democrat, has now said, "I'm no longer a Democrat." When the Democrat Party tried to do this to the Virginia Supreme Court, at least one God-fearing man said, "Wait a minute, this is really wrong." He said, "I cannot be part of the Democrat Party anymore." So he is no longer a Democrat. I mean, this is how important this is. Now a guy's had to change his whole party as a Supreme Court justice because of political interference. And they asked John Fetterman about it, and he said, let me tell you something. I vote Democrat, John Fetterman, I vote Democrat 93% of the time. 93% of the time. And when you do public opinion polls, John Fetterman has higher favorable ratings with Republicans than with his own party. And he still votes Democrat 93% of the time, and they still hate him, and they still want to dox him, and they still want to primary him. Because he only votes Democrat 93% of the time. I mean, what's that say about America? In fact, one more quick thing is kind of sort of related. Now, I do not watch that show Euphoria, although, I have to admit for you, it might have been last night. I think I was on, they repeated a lot on one of the HBO channels or show, whatever. They do back to back. And so I tuned in one just to look at it, and it was really pretty gross. And it's not, I mean, it's not the kind of series I would want to just jump into. It just a little creepy and stuff like that. Anyway, there's a whole big thing now with Sydney Sweeney, and you know her from the Jeans ad, and you know, great jeans, stuff like that. She plays a girl named Cassie in this series Euphoria, and now they're turning on her, because she's doing nude stuff. The latest one, she was wearing a low-cut bodysuit, jumping rope for her fans, booping up and down. She is seen using a pleasuring device. Okay, you know, ladies, let's not, you know, be too upset about that kind of thing. Mailing underpants to people and sucking on her toes. Okay? Again, this is a little kinky and a little gross and a little thing like that. It's not, you know, whatever. But then she said this. She said, if a man today were to say that he wants a girlfriend who can cook or clean, he might as well be screaming the N-word, and an off-camera says, you sound like a Democrat, and she says, oh, I'm not that brain damaged. I just changed that. In another clip, she says, I just feel like American men have been treated like second-class citizens. In the past, men used to be hunters, gatherers, protectors. Now they're being forced to walk around on their tippy toes. It's not natural. And they're saying, you know, the angrier these idiots get, the more money you make. She's been at the center of the, you know, controversy with American Eagle ad and the MAGA theme birthday party, stuff like that. So now they're turning on her in the show, not because she's doing nudity stuff and it's all, it used to be they turned on her because she was doing kinky stuff and being, you know, abused. And now they're complaining that she is kind of representing the new threat to have men be men again. And now they're attacking her for that on a silly, stupid series TV show. My God, I mean, just stop it. They're out of control. And again, what they're doing to the world is, this is why my kids, if they see this on social media and they're going, well, they're protesting because Donald Trump's turning the Department of Justice into his own Gestapo. You know, these people, I'm thinking, oh my God. And we can't fight it. There's no way to fight it. I can't talk to my kids. I mean, and here we go. It's one thing after another. And it breaks my heart. It really does. I know I'm being stupid sentimental about this, but I'm telling you, you know, when you get to a certain stage in your life, it's over. And I got no impact on anything anymore, and I feel like my country's freaking gone. It's left. There's gonna be a revolution, and I want to stay here and be part of it to do one last thing for my country before I die. I don't know if I have enough time, but it's coming. I hate it. I want to save my family. Anyway, sorry. I'm getting choked. I'm just every freaking day. I'm sorry. And I watch the news at night, and they bring on these freaking Democrats.
1: Quit watching the damn news so much. Because the news is not reality.
0: I know.
1: What reality is when you go out every day and you're involved in the community and you talk to people and you see people, people aren't acting like that, like they are in the news.
0: I hope
1: not,
0: so.
1: That we're getting fed from L.A. and New York and places told how we all hate each other and we're going to kill each other, blah, blah, blah, blah, blah. The vast majority of Americans are going about their business.
0: I know, but they're not
1: live their life.
0: I know, but they're not
1: push
0: getting,
1: them. Something will happen.
0: Yeah, but they're not getting a straight shot about the media. The media could stop all of this.
1: No,
0: if the media
1: lies.
0: Said, you know, that you can't have boys on girls' teams, stop it. I mean, honestly, we're going to end all of it. Tranny, gender changing for a 15-year-old? Are you kidding? No, ever. Period. I mean, oh God. I mean,
1: but the news is 90% lie.
0: I know. I tried. And how are we going to fight that?
3: I don't watch it. You don't fight it. Just don't watch it.
0: Yeah, but they do. I admit, I'm not the problem. It's the people who are believing that crap.
1: 60 Minutes didn't go after Biden and FEMA not helping in Western North Carolina.
0: Right.
1: They went after the people who actually showed there to help and called them Nazis.
0: That's right.
1: And they were there to recruit for the Aryan Nation. People who had gone there to help.
0: Yeah, exactly my point. And I don't know how we fight it. But we have to. We can't quit.
1: Anyway, quit watching 60 Minutes.
0: I wish America would stop watching all that crap. Just watch Fox, period, and listen to us. It would be set.
1: Well, hell, they lie 50% of the time.
0: I know. All right, 4:15. Everything's going to be fine. Look out. I don't know.
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6: Well, I guess it's a lousy time to be a billionaire because so many people out there want your destruction. You should be eliminated. Alexandria Ocasio-Cortez, who would be an even worse presidential prospect than Michael Avenatti, says that billionaires shouldn't be allowed to exist. I guess that means if you start a business venture, or if you invest in other businesses and start seeing your wealth rise through those investments, once you reach the billion-dollar mark, you should stop. No more new business ventures. No more investing in other people's business dreams. Just stop. What if Bernie Marcus had stopped? Home Depot. I've got enough. I don't need any more. I'm about to become a billionaire, so I'll just stop. Do you leftist Democrats have any idea how many people would have suffered if Bernie Marcus stopped? I asked him one time if he had any idea how many people with just high school degrees went to work out of high school at Home Depot, stocking shelves, running cash registers, plodding along day by day while investing in the Home Depot stock ownership plan. Through their salaries, how many ended up millionaires? And his answer was about 3,500. 3,500 millionaires created by this billionaire who AOC says shouldn't exist. Democrat and left-wing wealth envy knows no limits. Maybe it's time for you to read Atlas Shrugged again, especially if you've never read it. Your eyes will bug out like a stomped-on bullfrog. And as you try to visualize that, I'll just close with Neil Bortz, Extra 106.3.
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The Stones release Exile on Main Street, the second album of their own label. The double set featured two hit singles, Tumbling Dice and Happy. That was 1972. In 2003, the album was ranked number 6.

0: Anyway, so obviously it's ranked up there, no matter.
1: Great rock and roll. Top is what 10. It is.
0: And let's see, a birthday list. Let's see. How about Gabriel Byrne? He's a solid actor. Gabriel Byrne is 76. He's an award-winning actor from HBO's In Treatment. I have not seen that. I don't know what that is, In Treatment. But I remember Gabriel Byrne from Usual Suspects.
1: Yeah.
0: Looking for Kaiser Sose. Sorry. And by the way, I still don't get that movie. I mean, I know that was him, but if something happened where I missed something, and anyway, Usual Suspects. And Gabriel Byrne also in Miller's Crossing. That was a good movie, man.
1: That was a good movie. And one you probably never heard of. It's set in Ireland because he's Irish.
0: Yeah.
1: Into the West.
0: I have not heard
1: and
0: that one.
1: And you would like it because he's got two. He lives in a tenement somewhere in Dublin or whatever.
0: Yeah.
1: And his two kids come across a white horse in a park. And they bring it into the apartment. And he says, you got to get rid of this thing. And the kid, and he's going to get rid of the horse. And the kids run away with the horse to try and get it to a farm or somewhere else in the countryside of Ireland. And the whole movie revolves on them trying to find those kids and that horse.
0: Wow.
1: You would like that movie. It's pretty cool.
0: Huh. I hadn't heard of that. Anyway, Gabriel Byrne is 76 years old today. And, there we go. And let's see, it's kind of a sad day, in history on this day in 1932. They found Charles Lindbergh's 20-month-old baby son dead. He had been kidnapped 2 months earlier, in 1932. A $50,000 ransom had been paid the previous month. The promise a child was safe. Bruno Hauptmann was arrested in September of 2 years later after using one of the ransom money bills at a gas station. $14,000 of the $50,000 ransom money was found in his garage. Hauptmann claimed the money was left with him by a former business partner who returned to Germany where he died. A search of Hauptmann's home found further evidence linked to the crime. He was found guilty first-degree murder and executed by the electric chair in 1936. He claimed his innocence to the end, turned down a last-minute offer to commute his sentence to life without parole in exchange for a confession. And he said no, and they electrocuted him. Now, as I recall, Pete, check me on this. Wasn't there, apparently the kidnapper used a ladder and got up to the second story to get the baby or whatever. Wasn't there something about the wife, about Lindbergh's wife leaving the window open to help him do a thing or a sign? Wasn't there something about that?
1: I think I was just finished watching the first season of that Perry Mason on HBO from a few years ago, and it's very similar. I think maybe that's what you're thinking of because they did have a window open and went through.
0: Well, I may grok that to find out later whether I'm thinking of. I swear there was somebody accused somebody of being an inside job. That's what I remember. I hold everything at 425. Shall we do? Hey, Flounder, how you doing? Let's do a little something here. Pete Davis in the mountains of Macon, looking to do something kind of fun and exciting after the Kimmers kind of losing control here the first part of the radio program. So we got Johnny Olson, who's our next contestant on Holy Crap, Pete Davis Has a Game.
1: It's a good one. This is about Tom Hanks movies.
0: Oh, excellent. All right, sir. I like that.
1: All right. Between the years 1992 and 2000, Tom Hanks made 12 really good, if not great, movies in a row.
0: Wow.
1: I mean, it was unbelievable run. Maybe the best ever in Hollywood history.
2: What were the years?
1: 1992 through 2000. All right, starting with Flounder.
0: Yeah.
1: I want you to name those movies one at a time until you get three strikes. And I'll give you a hint. We actually mentioned one of the movies earlier in the show. Flounder.
2: First, I'll go Forrest Gump.
1: Forrest Gump, you are correct, sir. 1994, Forrest Gump. Kimmer, your turn.
0: All right. The UPS plane in the ocean, and he gets on the island.
2: Castaway.
1: Give me the
0: Castaway.
1: Name.
0: Castaway.
1: Oh, I got the name. Okay. That was the last one in 2000. Castaway. Excellent. Okay.
2: Let's see. Saving Private Ryan.
1: Saving Private Ryan went down in 1998. You are correct, sir.
0: Oh, God. The terminal.
1: You've got your first X right there.
0: Crap.
1: Nope.
0: I thought
1: no
0: it was
1: terminal.
0: In the terminal.
1: No.
0: Living
1: not,
0: at the
1: that
0: airport?
1: Was not during that was not during 92 to 2000.
0: Oh,
1: no, it was not.
0: Well, that's, okay.
2: All right.
0: You got me on the dates.
2: Let's see.
0: I know. I got one.
1: Flounder's turn.

0: I know.
1: Hold on.
2: You hold your horses.
1: Is Big? Was Big on there, or was that too early?
3: Nope, no Big. That's a first strike for a flounder there.
0: That's not fair. We can't remember what freaking year the movie came out. How about the mermaid fish one? With the girl who was going to die.
3: No, strike two. Strike
1: crap.
3: Two.
1: God.
2: Flounder.
1: What's...
2: Tom Hanks movies, for God's sake. We mentioned it earlier.
1: Sleepless in Seattle.
3: Sleepless in Seattle, 1993. Very good,
0: oh,
3: sir.
0: God. I can't remember anymore. I can't remember any more Tom Hanks movies.
3: I thought you said you just had one.
0: I did. I just Splash. But again, that didn't count.
3: Okay. You giving up?
0: Hey, I'm giving up. I can't remember anymore.
3: All right. Okay. 1992, A League of Their Own.
0: Oh, good point. Yeah.
3: All right. Then Sleepless
0: There's
3: in
0: no
3: Seattle.
0: There's no crying in baseball. I should have remembered that one. Yeah.
3: Right. In 93, you had Seattle and Philadelphia.
0: Oh, no, that was a great movie, AIDS movie, as a lawyer. Yeah.
3: That's right. 94, Forrest Gump. Yeah. In 95, you had Apollo 13 and Toy Story.
0: Oh, I forgot both of those.
3: Yeah. 1996, That Thing You Do.
0: Yeah, the kid's rock and roll movie is a manager thing, yeah? Right.
1: Want something
0: Cute
1: snappy.
3: 98, you got Saving Private Ryan, and You've Got Mail.
0: Oh, I forgot about that. With that little blonde girl who did something to her face.
3: Meg Ryan.
0: Oh, she would do her face.
3: 1999, Toy Story 2 and The Green Mile. We said it earlier.
0: Oh, I totally forgot.
3: Green Mile.
0: Oh, in fact.
1: When was Road to Perdition?
0: That was another one. I love that movie.
1: Was that after?
3: It was after that.
0: Yeah, that was a great movie.
3: I like that movie, too.
0: Yeah. And by the way, the Green Mile, it was Michael Clarke.
3: Yeah,
0: Michael. Was the other actor who passed away in 2012.
3: Yeah.
0: I had no idea what was that. Anyway, Michael Carr was with me.
1: Forget his Joe versus the Volcano.
0: That's another one. That was a really cool movie, too.
3: Never saw the Burbs.
0: Oh, I remember the Burbs.
3: That was okay. Shelley, what's her name, was in that. Yeah. It was okay movie.
0: Shelley Long, was that the one?
1: No, it was Princess Leia was his wife.
3: I thought it was Shelley Long.
0: I don't remember.
1: No, in the Burbs.
3: Carrie Fisher?
1: Yeah, Carrie Fisher was his wife.
0: I don't remember, I guess.
3: He's got a movie on Apple right now. Well, it's been out a couple of years, where he plays basically he's on a ship that brings a convoys across during World War II, and they're hunting submarines and everything.
0: Really?
3: It's pretty intense.
0: I'll be a current movie? I mean, recently?
3: It's been out like 2 or 3 years, and I forget the name of it, but he's basically the captain of one of the ships that is trying
0: I've never seen an ad for it. How's that possible? Tom Hanks
3: Apple
0: movie.
3: It's Apple TV. You don't have Apple TV.
0: Oh, God, I got to get up to date in America. Oh, that's right. It's too late. Sorry.
3: I'll wait till you hear sports. What's going to happen with your NFL games this year?
0: I'm taking a hostage. I swear to God. I fell with Matt. What the hell are you doing with Meta glasses? Meta eyeglasses. Have you heard the list, what they're doing with Meta eyeglasses now? Holy, so we got that coming up, too.
1: Actually, our boss, Scott, confirmed it was the Money Pit that was with Tom Hanks and Shelley Long.
0: I forgot that one, too.
1: But that was the one where he played Shelley Long's companion.
0: Oh, okay, though. I forgot that one, too. All right, here we go. 4:30, Kimmer, Feet, and Flounder. See you down there. Beautiful sunny day. And all's right with the world. Right, look out there. 106.3, here we go.
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0: And I had kind of a tirade going about the Democrat Party ruining my freaking country.
3: You know,
0: so
3: if we were just counting teases, you'd be in clover.
0: Well, there you are. I got to, you know, try to watch ahead, you know.
3: But of the 11 stories that you badgered us with today.
0: Yes, morning.
3: You have done two.
0: Well, they're all linked together.
3: You're Captain T.
0: Captain TNT. Anyway, Kimmer, Pete, and Flounder, if you want to join us, it's 404-741-1230. 741-1230. That's a birthday. Malin Ackerman. I didn't know with her, this, I thought that was a boy or girl. Malin Ackerman, and I looked it up, and she is a she. Malin Ackerman is 48 years old. She played Lara on the TV series on Showtime, Billions, which I never missed. I love that series, although it kind of jumped the shark when Bobby fled the country and they had that new guy take over. I kind of didn't like it. But she played the blonde wife, Lara, Bobby's wife, on Billions. Malin Ackerman, 48 years old. She also was in the movie 27 Dresses and Watchmen, for the record there. And on this day in history, in fact, I have this on my magic music stick. Did that guy ever get in touch with you? Somebody called a little while ago, Flounder, and asked if he could get a copy of my magic music stick. I wonder if he ever was serious about it.
1: I think it was Roswell Tim.
0: Roswell Tim might have been. Anyway, on my magic music stick, I have a weird selection. He probably hate. I have a weird selection of music, including I have on there the Battle Hymn of the Republic, done by the Mormon Tabernacle Choir. Now, in fact, I love it. I've done da da da da dun dun da da. I mean, there's nothing better than and the sopranos come in and you know, and the basses are going. I mean, it's wonderful.
3: Oh, forget about it.
0: Well, the Battle Hymn of the Republic on this day in 1861 is performed for the first time. Julia Ward Howe wrote it. It was performed for the first time at a flag-raising ceremony in 1861 for Union recruits signing up to fight in the Civil War at Fort Warren near Boston. Also known as Mine Eyes Have Seen the Glory, sung to the tune of the John Brown's Body Song. He hath loosed the faithful lightning of his terrible Swiss sword. And there was a controversy over changing some of the words. In fact, what was it?
3: Say it.
0: It's either, you know, they change it for, he will do this, in terms of death, but we'd rather do it for life. That was what the change was, and I forgot what lyric it was. I'm gonna have to look it up. Ah, damn, I hate when I do this. They wanted to change the lyrics from being so negative about dying. I'll look it up. I'll get it. I hate when I do this. I hate when I do this.
3: I just got called to my front door.
0: Go ahead. See what it is. Could be a cop.
3: No. I went and looked.
0: Oh.
3: It was a 90-pound dog yelling for treats.
0: For treats. Oh, one of your alpine, or your white dog. What are they?
3: The Pyrenees.
0: Pyrenees, yeah.
3: He's learned to come to the door and bark until I bring him a treat.
0: I love it. I'm telling you, that would be heaven for me. My life is now animals. I mean, that's my, you know, I work during the week and then I stay in the house pretty much, except going to Publix to get my carrots and stuff, and I go to the stable and I play with animals, and that's my life, and I love it, and the cats are all over me, and I, you know, I can't get enough, and people make fun of me, and I don't care.
3: I don't know. Flounder just made a hand gesture. I don't know. Quite catch that. What was it?
0: Tell me to shut up again or what?
3: No.
0: That was something different entirely.
1: Bakery passion.
0: Have another chocolate chip cookie, maybe. 440 is our time. Kimmer, Pete, and Flounder. 404-741-1230. 741-1230. Brace back and down. Holy crap, it's sports coming up. In fact, I got kind of a, not really a sports thing, but a scandal thing involving a sports thing coming up as kind of a tease. Are you going to do anything about the Vrabel business and Holy crap, it's sports today, Pete?
3: I don't think today we've had anything. The day is early.
0: Yeah. Well,
3: I haven't seen anything new today.
0: Well, I got one thing
3: actually,
0: we talked about earlier.
3: The Mother's Day photo. Yeah.
0: Yeah. Are you going to mention that or shall I?
3: No, you can do it.
0: I'll tease it coming up. Again, it's just, you know, it makes me, I'm in a very melancholy or emotional stage or something. And these things kind of affect me. First of all, kind of a weird story about a woman in Maine named Antoinette Webb, 44 years old, was with her two young children, twins, children, at a park in Maine. And she said, oh, my God, there's a berry green, beautiful beetle, the most beautiful beetle I've ever seen, bright berry green. So she said, I picked him up, and I said, whoa, you're so pretty. And within seconds, I felt burning through my body. She was at a state park with her 9-year-old twins. Fatal allergy symptoms swiftly set in. With her kids in tow, she bolted straight up a grassy hill, ignoring the park's windy path to the gift shop, collapsed in front of the executive director of the preservation group, who used to, thank God, be an army medic. So he said, uh-oh, this is something bad's going on, or she passed out. And he said, she's lying there, I'm holding her hand, I'm talking to 911, holding her, she passes out because of a constricted airway, no air, she's got blue lips. She broke out in hives, he was grabbing her throat, wheezing and shaking, respiratory distress, passed out 3 different times, he said, we gave her Benadryl, that's the best we had, waited for the ambulance, and they pumped her full of epinephrine at the hospital. What she picked up turned out to be a 6-spotted tiger beetle. And it triggered a 1-in-a-million severe allergic reaction to this woman. The iridescent green is absolutely stunning. It has 6 legs, non-venomous, but it has all these pinchers. And the woman said, man, I was just bawling. And she came back to thank the guy and basically started to save her life. She would have died if he hadn't given her at least the Benadryl. And that he was a medic and knew to do something. Holy cow. And I was telling Pete earlier, I once actually picked up and did not get bit by what they call a cow killer.
2: Idiot.
0: Yeah. I mean, I saw these beautiful, I forgot whether it was black and red and orange or red and speckled. I mean, these beautiful, the bug looking things. And I got warned because they call them cow killers. Mm-hmm. Because they are so strong in their sting and their venom or whatever it is they do to your nervous system or something, and they can actually put down animals, they say. I mean, it can be really, really bizarre. And so anyway.
2: I haven't seen one. I was in a Kroger parking lot in Mountain Park, and the last time I saw one.
0: Really?
2: I haven't seen one since.
0: Yeah, I saw one out in the boonies, but that was, horse country, but that, whew. Anyway, be careful what you pick up and around. All right, 444. Holy crap, sports in a half an hour. And this is in the news, and it kind of bothered me. And again, I'm kind of in an emotional mood about this whole husband and wife and kissing on the job thing. This girl, Diana Russini, she was the one who's been shown in scandalous photographs and video and pictures with Mike Vrabel, the coach of the New England Patriots football, National League football team. She lost her job, and she'd been hired. She was a former ESPN reporter. She worked for a magazine that she had to quit, or she decided to quit. The Athletic. And she's been offered other jobs. I don't know whether she's taken one yet.
2: Who will hire her right now?
0: That's the other thing.
2: They haven't decided whether she got inside information.
0: Right. Well, 2 things about this. First of all, she's seen you probably know the story. She was married. Mike Vrabel is married. They're still both married. She was pregnant the last time they were seen together. They were seen dancing, holding hands, kissing, making out, at breakfast the morning after they were seen at a hotel thing. I mean, there's one thing after another. Kissing in a New York bar, being time on a private boat trip. They told people, no, don't take any pictures, stuff like that. Clearly, weird things are going on with these two, although they keep denying it. Anyway, I guess it was yesterday, they printed a picture. I think TMZ or some people got it, got hold of the pictures. I've taken my Page 6, New York Post also, and it showed Diana Russini in her husband's arms kissing on Mother's Day.
2: Of course.
0: Yeah.
2: Of course.
0: They have been visible. They have not been hiding. They have together activities with their children. They have young kids. One of them, she was on her hip when she's kissing her husband, lip to lip and so forth, and holding hands and all this kind of stuff, and showing their affection for each other. And I'm thinking to myself, okay. I don't know how a husband. Well, he's got 2 young kids. Well, she just had a baby. In fact, the baby's name is Michael, after Mike Vrabel, they think.
2: Maybe.
0: Anyway,
2: did she do something wrong? She did her job. She got information and broke the story.
0: Well, that's the scandal.
2: Did something wrong, maybe, but did she?
0: Well, there were 2 issues. One, was she cheating on her husband? Was he cheating on her wife? And were they being untrue? I mean, whether they actually had intercourse is really, to me, beside the point. All those pictures and all those videos for years, by the way, kissing and fondling and hot tubs together and bathing suits. I mean, you're killing me here. So that's one thing. The second thing was that Pete mentioned, the big story is whether she was given inside information back when he was coaching in Tennessee. see. And if that was the case, that is a huge no-no rule for journalism, let alone, you know, NFL.
3: I don't know if she slept with him to get the information.
0: She
3: poured
0: herself out. You know, special.
3: But other than that, she got inside information. That's on him. He's the idiot who gave it to
0: her. That's correct.
3: It's her job to get it.
0: And that's, I think that's what the 65% chance that he'll be fired is, if that turned out to be true.
3: He has to be fired.
0: Even though that was with a different football team,
3: right.
0: New England would have to fire him if he broke the code. The NFL would ban him. Yeah, I mean, either way, something would happen.
3: They're right up there with the mafia these days, so they'll do what they want.
0: Yeah.
3: You know, they don't care.
0: But anyway, I mean, it just makes me ill. It's just sick. It's just horrible. How can you go on? And how about that poor husband? I mean, he's obviously making himself do it. I assume he has to care. I can't believe that he doesn't give a damn.
3: Well, why would she quit the athletic if she hadn't done anything wrong? Why isn't she there fighting?
0: She didn't care about the embarrassment. She's still, you know, and that was obviously a set up picture to be in the newspaper to show her kissing her husband. So clearly she's not avoiding anything and they're out in public. So anyway, the whole thing just makes me sick. All right. 447, Kimber P. Flounder. Holy Crap Sports a little bit later on, and more politics and wokeness and the story of Michael Jackson. I don't even want to talk about it, but I will next, and it makes me sad. Hey, we got Flounder's funny, so we got happiness, we got tweets. There you go. All right, look out. Here we go. Stay away.
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0: Here we go, 453. Jimmy Hendrix. Just talk over me there, Jimmy. Kind of stuttering your singing there but in the middle of it. Okay. Well, this made history.
22: From the bottom of the sea.
0: 1967. Are You Experienced? By the Jimi Hendrix Experience was released in Britain. 1967, widely regarded as one of the greatest debuts in the history of rock music. The album features Jimi Hendrix's innovative approach to songwriting and electric guitar playing, which soon established a new direction in psychedelic and hard rock music. From 1967 on this day, this album spent 33 weeks on the British charts and 106 weeks, more than 2 years, on the U.S. Billboard top LP chart. Jimi Hendrix, 1967. Okay. To the phones, taking priority. Martin, you're on the radio. Martin, how's it going? Happy Tuesday, sir.
23: Oh, happy Tuesday, Tim.
0: Yes, sir.
23: So, Hendrix, that was impressive. A knockout song, you might check out, Polygap.
0: Okay.
23: And I'm trying to remember which album it's on, but P-O-L-Y-G-A-P.
0: Polygap.
23: Check it out. You'll like it.
0: Okay, dope.
23: Yeah.
0: Yeah, appreciate it.
23: But woman reporter.
0: Yeah.
23: When the man and the woman are throwing naked pictures at one another, I think the thing that would follow would be a inside job.
0: Hey, hi-yo, ho, ha-hee. Oh, well, we were talking about journalistically, yeah. But sure, you know, what the hell.
23: Yeah, now going a step further, though,
0: yeah.
23: The reporter, this is quite interesting, but not the reporter, the other one, something about cow killer.
0: The cow killer bug.
23: The woman that took it, yeah.
0: Yeah.
23: So what do you call a Zempio?
0: Well, I don't know. I'm not sure I understand.
23: That might be a cow killer.
0: Well, I don't know. I have absolutely no idea. By the way, that whole, all right, Martin, I gotta go. You're killing me. And by the way, have you seen some of these actresses and stuff are showing up after taking all that Azemic stuff and they look like cadavers? I mean, they're really, I think this is really a bad trend, honestly. Now they have it in pill form. You don't have to take the shots anymore. I just, you know, anyway, whatever. Okay. Quick birthday list here. Let's do a quick birthday list. How about Emilia Estevez? 64 today. Wow, Emilio Estevez, 64. Breakfast Club jock, son of Martin Sheen, brother of Charlie Sheen, one of the only three of them proud to be brown, it says here. Emilio Estevez, 64, was in the Brat Pack with Demi Moore, Judd Nelson, Ally Sheedy, and Andrew McCarthy. Those were the Brat Pack folks. Emilio was in not only Breakfast Club, Badlands, Mighty Ducks, St. Elmo's Fire, Young Guns, Repo Man. Emilio Estevez, 64. And an awful lot of movies for him, so there you go. Let's see, on this day in history, that's a sad story, but a really cute story. Especially since I, the camera, can bring this around to me. When I was in prep school, graduated in 1964, and in my senior year, my sixth form year, I translated Winnie the Pooh into Latin. And on this day in 1934, was on this day in 1934 that a female black bear named Winnie at the London Zoo passed away. Winnie the Bear was 20 years old at the London Zoo, died on this day in 1934. It was significant because this little black bear named Winnie was the favorite critter of a little boy named Christopher Robin. Christopher Robin loved that bear. He was the son of a woman named A.A. Milne. And when Christopher Robin received his own stuffed teddy bear, he immediately called it Winnie. Didn't look anything like the little black bear, but he called it Winnie. And the friendship with that bear and his stuffed version of Winnie inspired A.A. Milne's famous stories about a bear stuffed with fluff. And Winnie the Pooh was born. A.A. Milne, a real little boy named Christopher Robin. and in fact, well, never mind, I guess. Another song in my music, Magic Music List, Flounder put on for me too, is the guy who did Caddyshack theme. And he did Christopher Robin and Kenny Loggins. And he did kind of a solo acoustic version of Winnie the Pooh song, and it's beautiful. It's just beautiful. I've wandered too far from the woods, and I've got to be home by one. So much work to be done. Count all the bees in the hive. Chase all the clouds from the sky. I wanted to learn that on the guitar to sing it for my grandkids and never got around to it. But anyway, it's a beautiful, Kenny Loggins, a beautiful song. There's two different versions. One where it's kind of him alone. It's just beautiful. Anyway, all right, 4:59. Oh my God, Flounder. I blew the whole, Flounder's funny.
1: Yeah, we'll get it when we get back. Not a big deal.
0: All right. And we got a Holy Crap of Sports going. Well, there's Winnie the Pooh. Pete Davis in the Mountains of Macon with Winnie the Pooh. It's Winnie. It all comes back. Kimmer, Pete, and Flounder, and Winnie Ila Pooh, by the way. I-L-L-E, huh? Now Latin, huh? Omnia Gallia, Deweese, and Trace Partage,
1: by the way. We should do the entire show one day in Pig Latin.
0: Pig Latin, there you go. Oh, A-OK. I'm Faye. 5 o'clock, Kimmer, Pete, 106.3. Look out.
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5: The president is not backing down. Elisa Brady, Fox News. He is still predicting complete victory over Iran.
6: The Navy is gone. Their Air Force is gone. Their anti-aircraft is gone. Their radar is gone. Their leaders are gone. They're all gone. Iran will not have a nuclear weapon.
5: This as he heads to China for a two-day summit with President Xi, who gets a lot of oil from Iran. President Trump says he expects a long conversation about Iran, but does not think he needs Xi to intervene. Surging energy prices fueling hotter inflation, with consumer prices hitting a three-year high in April of 0.6 of a point for the month, 3.8% year over year.
7: Well, first of all, this is a temporary energy shock, and that's very clearly in the data.
5: National Economic Council Director Kevin Hassett also just telling Fox Business.
7: And I think that the White House's position is this is very close to an end, and when that happens, there's going to be a gusher of oil and a reduction in prices.
5: Senate Minority Leader Chuck Schumer.
24: The American people are hurting.
8: and Donald Trump is to blame.
5: He says the U.S. economy is on life support and that the president's call to temporarily suspend the federal gas tax isn't good enough. A Republican push to draw new congressional maps in South Carolina stalls in the state Senate.
9: Lawmakers debated whether or not to extend their session beyond Thursday to consider redistricting. State Senator Shane Massey said trying to make all seven congressional seats in the state lean Republican could backfire.
10: I've told the press a number of times, I think if you get cute with this, you could end up in a 5-2 scenario. I don't want to go 5-2. I don't want Hakeem Jeffries as the Speaker of the House.
9: Senator George Campson said most other states that engaged in redistricting had much more time to craft their map, calling it almost impossible to get done before the state's primary June 9th.
5: Fox's Jessica Rosenthal. The state House voted in favor of returning after the regular session, but an initial Senate vote fell two votes short of the two-thirds needed. 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
26: 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Left shoulder, right up like

0: Look out. We're all over everywhere today. Giver, Pete, and Flounder, 106.3. Braves back in town. Holy crap, and sports is coming up. We got some tweet-a-roonies here. We got Flounder's funnies. We got your calls. We got stuff and everything else. And politics, and Donald Trump's on the way to China. Democrats are going nuts over the business with the Virginia, and there shows what the Democrats are up to. They're going to change everything. And honestly, they're all now saying it's all racist. I can't even keep track of them all, of Democrats in pretty much every state and every major category are all now saying that Donald Trump is trying to make it possible that no other black person will ever be elected again in America. That they're trying to fix all the courts and rig the elections. Or they're now talking about, in fact, I swear to God, Nancy Pelosi, I heard the soundbite of her, I think last night on Jerry Kelly or whoever was going home, Nancy Pelosi saying that, well, we know Donald Trump is trying to fix the election, to make sure that they'll never lose again. And it's all racism when the Supreme Court rulings and try to keep black people from being elected. That's nothing to do with people being elected. It has something to do with drawing racist boundaries. I mean, that's just unbelievable. There's no end to it. There's just no stopping it. And by the way, a couple of quick other notes here, too. Three things going on right now, three different places, teen takeovers and hate and riots and interrupting the police. In Cincinnati, street beating on video, five people had had to admit guilt. Same thing going on in Chicago just now, fighting with the police and trying to prevent them doing their job. It's teenage takeovers. In New York City, they had the Jew haters again at the synagogue. And by the way, again, please, I hope you members of the Jewish persuasion will look at these videos. Those are all Democrats. Every one of the incidences of Jew hate is by Democrats. They don't vote Republican. So why should you vote Democrat? I don't understand. There's three of them going on right now. And there's no, I mean, it's just, you know, they can't stop. They can't stop. By the way, there might be some hell to pay by the end of the week for Stakey Big Fat Loser Abraham, the woman who's personally basically responsible for threatening and embarrassing and humiliating that little pansy sissy who runs Major League Baseball into making sure Atlanta didn't get the All-Star game like we were supposed to get, because she claimed that Stakey Big Fat Loser Abraham got beat twice running for governor because she claimed that the new Georgia election law was so racist that black people wouldn't be able to vote and they couldn't drink water in line. Remember all that kind of crap? Well, for the record, Stakey, more black people voted in that election than have ever voted in Georgia before, period. More than ever. And Major League Baseball says, we should give Atlanta the All-Star game again. Yeah, let's do that again. Maybe in the future or something, probably. These freaking cowards.
1: We just had one last year, Kimmer.
0: Yeah, I know. But again, they took it away. You know, so that's
1: for years. Yeah,
0: I know. Well, I forgot that last part, but the Stakey thing was right on. Shut up.
1: You know, just a bit outside.
0: Going to throw me out of the game. By the way, Milton, I'm one of my Facebook buddies. Milton sends me all kinds of patriotic stuff. You know, history things of patriots and award winners, stuff like that. And he sent me. We were talking yesterday about Bobby Cox. He sent me the actual video of Bobby Cox's record-breaking getting thrown out of a game. And it was because Chipper Jones was batting, and it was a pitch on the outside, with 3 inches outside, and the ump called him out, and Chipper just kind of turned in disgust and threw his batting helmet, threw his bat, and then Bobby came out and started arguing the ump, and he got tossed. And I think that was number 132, which set the record. And Milton sent me the actual video of the time that Bobby Cox set the record getting thrown out of baseball games, which is kind of funny. Anyway, so now, the thing I'm Stakey Big Fat Loser Abraham, she's decided she no longer is going to run for governor of Georgia, which is nice. But the State Senate Special Committee on Investigations has now subpoenaed Stakey Big Fat Loser Abraham to show up along with one of her leaders, Lauren somebody and Nunisi somebody, to show up at the state capitol at 10 o'clock in the morning on Friday and answer some questions. What did you do with this whole business with the State Ethics Commission and the campaign finance laws you violated in 2018? They admitted 16 violations and had to pay a $300,000 fine, the largest campaign finance penalty ever in Georgia history. She shut down that so-called New Georgia Project. Remember that? That was that scandalous thing, raised all that money. Well, the goal of the probe by the lawmaker is to find out who was involved in the decision-making behind the violations, who did it, where was the money coming from, who managed it, and who knew about it. And now Stakey, remember, the Doge people just caught her recently when they found out that Biden and the AutoPen president, the cadaver president and his staff gave her, what was it, $1 billion to change storm windows in small Georgia towns or something like that? And they finally caught that money before the end. Again, another NGO, another one of these freaking NGOs. Billions of dollars. Every day there was I was reading a story about more of them in California. These NGOs, and it's like 40 or 5 or 50 of the same places helping children in one warehouse with an empty room and a door. And that's the businesses getting all this money. There's nobody ever, it's not there, it's not real, a fake.
1: They've stolen our money. The feds, working with the Democrats, working with the Marxists, working with these community organizers, they've stolen your tax money that you worked so hard for.
0: Yeah. That's all. I mean, they set up these NGO things and then take the money and then, you know, that's
1: it. The feds they're not only not regulating them or stopping them, they're openly working with them to steal our money.
0: Well, again, I don't understand why Doge disappeared from the federal government right now. I guess they're still, well, now J.D. Vance isn't, I take that back. J.D. Vance has now been in charge of a new, I think he's doing, he's come out with the Minnesota stuff. So, I mean, I think that's, I'm willing to go along with that.
1: I want to see people arrested. I want to see the money given back. I want to see people go to prison.
0: I want to see perp
1: When's
0: walks.
1: This going to happen?
0: Yeah, I want to see perp walks and handcuffs on TV. That's right. Absolutely.
1: I want them deported.
0: Yeah. Well, after they serve their time. And again, I don't like this idea when they catch a criminal and say, well, we're going to deport you. No, no, no. Yeah, put him in jail and put him in prison first after he serves his time. Then you deport his ass.
1: Then we got to pay for him.
0: Yeah, but he gets to go home. Health-wise. So he comes to America and commits crimes. He gets to go home to his family. That doesn't seem fair.
1: He came here from a crap hole.
0: Well,
1: he's got to go back to Somalia. I think that's pretty bad punishment.
0: Well, what if he has to go back to some resort area in Cancun where he couldn't get a job before, but his family, anyway, he'd rather be there than in prison. I don't know. I'm just saying. I don't know anything. I don't like it. All right, here we go. I don't want to do the Michael Jackson story, but I'll do it real quick because we're going to go to sports here in 2 minutes. Michael Jackson had a secret family, the Casios. They did an interview with 60 Minutes Australia, and they said that Michael Jackson abused all of them sexually as children, supplied them with drugs, alcohol, wooed their family with lavish gifts and fame. 4 siblings filed a lawsuit. Sexually abused, they say he's a monster. Michael Jackson is evil. What he did was evil. He tricked the whole world. Dominic was a senior, the father, met Jackson in the 1980s working at the Palace Hotel in New York, became part of Michael Jackson's inner circle with his family, spent holidays at the Neverland Ranch, traveled the world with the King of Pop. They're the ones in the pictures with Michael Jackson's chimpanzee Bubbles, charming the children. They say it was a facade. The parents were young. For them to have a big celebrity, they didn't know what they were doing. Everything was special. Jackson started molesting Eddie when he was 11, abused him every night. They'd shared a bed well into his adulthood. Michael started getting closer, rubbing me on my legs, sitting on his lap, and that's when he kissed me the first time on the lips. He had them play a game called Booty Rumble. He would lay on top of them with his rick-rick-rick-rocks against their rick-rick-rick-rocks, and while he would shake around, he would kind of push around on him, they would say. He would also do things including bathroom stuff, which I cannot tell you. And he said, that proves I love you. He would perform a thing with the kids playing video games in bed together. See, it doesn't have to, it shows I love you, I love you. He gave him prescription drugs, alcohol, which he called Jesus juice, was wine, Disney juice was hard liquor. They gave him Xanax and Vicodin at 11, told me I'd be floating and would love it. And they instilled such fear in the family and trained the kids on how to talk to police and their parents that the kids were adamant that nothing had happened. And finally, they've said, well, we have to come forward. And offhand, you got to, I believe them. Anyway, it's just sad. All right, let's have fun with sports. What do you think? 5:13.
2: Wow, great transition.
0: I wanted to get it over with. The rest of the show.
1: That's a great lead-in. Thanks. Appreciate
0: it. We're going to do you Flounder's Funny. We'll do right after sports, Flounder's Funny, and then we'll do another one.
2: Have Buffy on the horn, who tried to call yesterday to tell a very sweet Bobby Cox story.
0: Outstanding.
1: Let's get her first.
0: Buffy is next. Well, we'll get it all together. Coming right now. Here we go. Feet next. All right, hold on. And Buffy. Look out.
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0: Well, now, don't forget to protect your stuff if you're going on vacation. 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
5: 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And so we build comprehensive income plan that we know this is how we're exactly going to pay your bills in retirement. 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
0: Well, it was on this day in 1960. Frank Sinatra and Elvis Presley appeared together on a TV special. Sinatra sang Love Me Tender. Elvis sang Witchcraft. Then they kissed and walked off hand in hand. And now, holy crap, it's sports with Pete David. Oh, wait a minute. And special co-host Buffy on the radio with a special story. I'll be right before Pete Davis. Hi, Buffy. Welcome aboard. What do you have for us? Welcome.
13: Hi. I was going to tell you a story about my son Matthew and Bobby Cox.
0: Yes, please.
13: Back in 1996, my son Matthew was in the hospital. He was front page news, top of the news every night. He had a double lung transplant.
0: Wow.
13: The night he was a big fan of the Braves. We got to go to a Braves game and got a special box for all his friends. Well, anyway, right after his transplant, about a week later, he got to go to a regular room. The first night he was in the regular room, the phone rings. Of course, I was with him. I answered the phone, and it's Bobby Cox. And I said to my son, it's for you. He said, who is it? And I said, Bobby Cox. And he just looked at me like, yeah, right. So he picked up the phone, and he goes, hello? And Bobby Cox goes, hey, Matt, how you doing? We've been pulling for you. And he said, but I got to tell you, he said, you're so popular now, I got a team in the playoffs, and I can't get any TV coverage because every night you're the lead story.
0: And how old was he at the time?
13: 17.
0: Oh, my goodness. What a great story.
13: Oh. Yeah, and it meant the world to Matthew. He couldn't believe it. When he got off the phone, he just looked at me, eyes wide open and awe, and said, Mom, that was Bobby Cox. Bobby Cox called me.
0: Oh, man. I think I remembered the double lung transplant. In the back of my head, I think I remembered that. What year was that? Do you remember what year it was?
13: 96 is when he had it. Yeah.
0: I'll be darned.
13: And he was the lead story on every station in Atlanta.
0: Wow.
13: It was amazing. Yeah. It was amazing.
0: What a great story. Thank you, Buffy, and congratulations. A nice story, and thanks for calling. We very much appreciate it. Have a great day. 5:20 on Pete Davis, Holy Crap at Sports, and another Bobby Cox story.
1: You call yourself a journalist. Why didn't you ask how Matthew's doing?
0: Well, I assume he's doing fine.
1: A follow-up question.
0: You know, I guess I should have asked. I guess I was going, and I thought, well, I'm late to sports. I kind of felt bad about, you know, taking your time. I'm sorry. I should have figured it out.
1: That reminded me, though, of a Bobby Cox story. I forgot to tell you. All the year, the 95, I don't know why, but 95, the Braves are going to win it.

0: No kidding.
1: A week or two later, out of the blue, and said, I want to thank you because you're one of the few people in this town that had our back the entire time and said we were going to win it.
0: No kidding. What a great story.
1: I'd forgotten completely about that. Yeah. Because it was out of the blue, man. We didn't call him.
0: Wow. That is seriously a tribute. Good for you, man.
1: Well, Sean Murphy just can't keep healthy. Yeah. This time he lasted about a couple of games before landing back on the IL. Left middle finger fracture suffered when he was hit by that swinging bat trying to catch the ball. You hit right there with the glove and everything.
0: Yeah.
1: He's going to be out 8 weeks.
0: Oh, man. Well, yeah.
1: Unbelievable. Yeah, really broken. Can't hit anymore. So, you know.
0: Yeah.
1: The Braves signed catcher Sandy Leon to replace him on the roster. Jose Azokar has been brought up from the Stripers. Jim Jarvis sent down. Spencer Schwellenbach says he should be able to start throwing soon. That would be great.
0: That's
1: to see
0: good
1: him come
0: news.
1: Back.
0: Yes, sir.
1: Yeah. Braves entertained the Cubs tonight in Truist Park. Bravos in first place in the NL East by 9 games over the Nationals, Marlins, and Phillies. Chicago in first place in the Central, 3.5 games over the Brewers. Righty Colin Ray for the Cubbies. He's 4-1 and ERA over 4 against the 2-1 right-hander Grant Holmes for us. His earned run average is also over 4. Shortstop Ha-Seon Kim is available to play tonight. Don't know if he's in the starting lineup. I haven't looked at that yet. The Braves will honor both Bobby Cox and Ted Turner tonight before the game, so get there
0: early. Oh, really? Oh, cool.
1: Moment of silence and video, I understand. All weekend long, we heard how the slumping Dodgers would take off as soon as Mookie Betts came off the injured list. Well, he was back last night. 1 hit and 5 at-bats. L.A. lost at home to the Giants 9-3.
0: Oh.
1: But the real story may be what the Giants outfielders did immediately after the win.
0: Uh-huh.
1: The trio of Young Hoo Lee, Drew Gilbert, and Harrison Bader celebrated in a circle. They held each other by the shoulders, got together, and thrusted their groins at each other.
0: Oh, no. The Giants.
1: Touching each other.
0: Wow.
1: It was like a group dry hump.
0: Like, oh, my God. Is there a video of this?
1: Yes.
0: Oh, no.
1: I know you represent San Francisco guys, but come on.
0: Please, that's not guy.
1: You don't knock Johnson's on the field.
0: No, hugging and shoulder pumping and twerking with,
1: the people on YouTube got to see that one. The Mets and their massive payroll are at the bottom of the major leagues, a record of 15-25. How desperate are they, I ask?
0: How desperate, I wonder.
1: They've now called up both their number one and number two prospects. Outfielder A.J. Ewing has played only 12 games in AAA, and they're panicking.
0: Why not? What the hell? Yeah, see what they can do.
1: The Bulldogs, Seminoles, are going to play a neutral site game in 2028. The cities in the running to host the contest are Atlanta, Charlotte, Miami, Nashville, New Orleans, Orlando, and Tampa.
0: Well, you're not going to go to New Orleans for the, you know, Georgia game.
1: Yeah, that's stupid to go to. You're right. That's stupid to go to New Orleans for that game. That's just me. ACC ADs and head coaches met today. Almost all, if not all, want a 2014 playoff. It is coming. It's coming.
0: Oh,
1: now, really, sad news here. Brandon Clark, the power forward for the Memphis Grizzlies, died yesterday, just 29. They're thinking possible overdose. They're in San Fernando Valley home. They found drugs laying about. Nobody else was around. They don't think foul play. Clark, the 21st overall pick in the 19 NBA draft by Oklahoma City, then immediately traded to Memphis. Played like 2 games this year, had a calf strain. Played 7 seasons with averaging 10 points, almost 6 rebounds, and 1 assist. As a first-year pro, named to the NBA's all-rookie team, he was born in Vancouver, and Brandon Clark played at San Jose State before transferring to Gonzaga. Just last month, arrested in Arkansas, allegedly leading law enforcement on a high-speed chase, charged possession and trafficking of a controlled substance, and fleeing. He was dead at the scene when the L.A. Fire Department showed up about 5 p.m. yesterday afternoon. Golf news. Tiger not out of the woods yet when it comes to his latest driving accident.
0: Yes.
1: See what I did there, Tiger? Tiger wooded area.
0: Yeah.
1: A Florida state judge has granted prosecutors' request to subpoena Tiger's prescription drug records during a hearing following his March arrest on suspicion of driving under the influence. Judge Darren Steele granted the state's request to obtain the 15-time major champ's prescription drug records on file at a Lewis pharmacy in Palm Beach, Florida.
0: No.
1: Woods was not there. Both sides agreed that a protective order will be issued, making sure they do not fall into the wrong hands. So they're making Woods' prescription drug records available only to prosecutors, law enforcement, expert witnesses, his defense team, the editorial staff of the Tampa Bay Times, ESPN, TMZ, and Brandel Chamblee's dog.

0: I mean, my God. When, yeah, they, you know what they say? When two people have a, it's a secret. When three people, it's,
1: It's a headline. It's not a secret. Yeah. And boy, that's going to be juicy. All the drugs that he would probably, and whether he's getting them illegally or in other people's names and who signed the documents. I mean, this could be a real scandal that goes all through the drug industry for that matter.
0: Remember what they did to Rush.
1: That's right.
0: They went after
1: that's
0: him
1: right.
0: and his records.
1: That's exactly
0: stuff.
1: Correct. Yeah.
0: In other words, we're going to know drugs Tiger is taking by tomorrow. Woods pleaded not guilty his DUI case March 31st. He had flipped his SUV and trailer over on the side in Hobie Sound, Florida. They found him impaired, the police did, had two pills in his pockets. What pills do you think those were?
1: Well, good. I mean, probably something to calm, I don't know, like Xanax or something like that, I would bet you.
0: They weren't Mike and Ike's, I'm telling you that. They were hydrocodone.
1: Oh, no. Well, actually, hydro is easier to take than...
0: Than the
1: oxycodone. Oxycodone will knock you crazy. Now, I've taken hydrocodone when I've had surgery stuff,
0: I've got some in the other room.
1: Yeah, the thing I like about it is that it took away all the pain, but I never felt high. I never felt out of control with anything with hydro.
0: With hydro, I always feel like nothing matters, man. Everything's cool. You lost a finger. Oh, that's cool.
1: Even better.
0: No I'll grow another one.
1: Well, you're taking 12 problem. At a time. That's probably a problem, you know.
0: They think Tiger right now, he's 50 years old, has entered a treatment facility in Switzerland and been there for most of the month.
1: Yeah.
0: And I'm wondering, is it the same place Keith Richards used to go back in the 70s? They would wean him off heroin before the Stones would go on tour by giving him blood transfusions and cleanse his body of the drug.
1: Oh, wow. Well,
0: drugs.
1: Well, I wonder why Tiger didn't just plead guilty. I mean, they pretty much got him. He cracked up his freaking car. I mean,
0: he's got the money. Go for it. Anyway. It's Tiger. Also, football here. Craig Morton spent 18 years in the NFL, became the first quarterback to start the Super Bowl for two teams, Cowboys and Broncos.
1: Yeah.
0: Died over the weekend at 83 in Mill Valley, California. One of only four quarterbacks to start the NFL's biggest game with two franchises. The other three, Peyton Manning, Tom Brady, and Kurt Warner, all ended up with at least one win, but Morton's only Super Bowl ring came as a backup. His first Super Bowl start was in a turnover-plagued Super Bowl V to end the 70 season, 16-13 lost by the Cowboys to the Colts. This was the first Super Bowl I watched from beginning to end.
1: Really?
0: And the guy at the end kicked the field goal. I forget his name. Jim something kicked the field goal. He was a toe kicker. He wasn't a sideways soccer style to win it there at the end. Morton threw the Cowboys' first touchdown pass in the title game.
1: Hmm.
0: 7 years later, after an unsuccessful stint with the Giants, he led the Broncos to a matchup against his former team, threw for just 39 yards, four interceptions, before he's pulled for former Ole Miss quarterback Norris Weiss. A 27-10 loss, the first of four straight Super Bowl defeats for Denver.
1: Hmm.
0: He had a pretty strong arm. Morton turned into a College Football Hall of Fame career at Cal. He played for coach Marv Levy and assistant Bill Walsh.
1: Hmm.
0: Went fifth in the 65 draft to the Cowboys. Oakland also took him in the AFL draft. He was joining the Cowboys team coached by Tom Landry, had Don Meredith ahead of him, and then he split time with the up-and-coming Roger Staubach in 71. Mm-hmm. The next season, Morton and Staubach also split time. I remember the argument going on about who was going to play.
1: Yeah.
0: They alternated every other play sometimes, but Staubach won the job, led the Cowboys to the Super Bowl win over Miami 24-3. He was the MVP. That was it for Morton in Dallas, so they sent him to the Giants. And then after a few years, oh, by the way, the Cowboys used the pick to get defensive lineman Randy White.
1: Oh, wow.
0: He became a pro
1: bowler.
0: That
1: was a monster, yeah. Hall of
0: Famer.
1: So
0: in 77, he went to Denver, and he was under Red Miller. And then after that, Dan Reeves came along. Remember that?
1: Sure.
0: A former teammate with the Cowboys, Craig Morton. And in 81, Morton threw for 3,100 yards, 21 touchdowns, both career highs, and retired after starting three games in the strike-shortened 82 season. And, of course, then they would get John Elway. So how would you like to be the precursor to Roger Staubach and John Elway?
1: Yeah, that's
0: threw for over almost 28,000 yards in his career, 183 touchdowns, and pretty much I thought he was a great quarterback myself, except he threw too many interceptions. Inducted into the College Football Hall of Fame here in Atlanta back in 1992.
1: I'll be darned. Craig Morton, 83 when he passed away. So young. 532, Kimmer, Pete, and Flower. 83 is saying. So in other words.
0: Well, he got hit around more than you did.
1: You'd be surprised. You talking about my last marriage.
0: By men.
1: By men. I'll see that whole different story. 532. It'll work out.

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6: What time is it? somewhere around midnight, I'm guessing, here with Wilson Pickett. 1965, Soul Man. I'm gonna wait till the midnight hour. Wilson Pickett recorded in the midnight hour with studio musicians Steve Cropper and Al Jackson of the Stax Records House Band. And that included the famous bass player Donald Duck Dunn. The song in the midnight hour in 1965 was composed by Wilson Pickett and Steve Cropper at the historic Lorraine Motel in Memphis, where 3 years later, Martin Luther King Jr. would be assassinated. 1965, Wilson Pickett. Birthday list includes Stephen Baldwin. Stephen Baldwin is 60. He is the fourth and youngest Baldwin brother. Stephen Baldwin's daughter, Haley, married Justin Bieber. Stephen Baldwin, you may not know, he was an underwear model for a living. That's what he did. He was an underwear model. And some agents spotted him and said, hey, kid, I can make you a star. And he was in the movies. In fact, we talked about Usual Suspects with, what's his name? And he was in that too. And played
7: $100 the hard way.
6: Stephen Baldwin, 60 years old today. And, Kim Fields, Tootie in Facts of Life. She was in Good Times, Different Strokes. Kim Fields is 57. Now, doing a sitcom.
8: My director.
6: What's that?
8: My director, when I was an extra down at Tyler Perry's thing for that show she was directing, and I embarrassed

0: myself more than just about any time I've ever.
1: Is that where you? I forgot what you did. Didn't you say the wrong line, or you coughed or something, or stepped in early or something?
0: She said freeze, and I did not freeze.
1: Oh, that's what it was.
0: And I was no longer in the shot.
1: And was what was the event again? What was the movie or the show? Or the movie?
0: It was a TV show. It was a black family. The guy was a fireman. It was a comedy. I forget the name of it, but it was. But I tell you what, they run a professional ship down there at Tyler Perry Studios. Yeah. Man, that was amazing.
1: And this was what year? When? How long?
0: Oh God,
1: ago?
0: This was 2010 maybe or
1: really?
0: Something. I did
1: cool.
0: that. Yeah.
1: Anyway, Kim Fields, Tootie, is 57 years old today. And by the way, a quick sports thing, Pete Davis. The American Bowling Congress on this day in 1950 said, it's okay, after 34 years, you black people can bowl now, so you'd be a professional bowler. So
0: how white of them.
1: That was nice. In 1950, you know, it's better. This is really weird. On this day, 217 years ago, a Shawnee Indian chief cursed the Great White Father for violating Indian treaties. And that started the strange cycle of deaths at the White House. Every president, elected or reelected at 20-year cycles, died in office between 1840 and 1960. 1840, William Henry Harrison, dead of pneumonia, 30 days after he was inaugurated. 20-year intervals. 1860, Abraham Lincoln assassinated. 1880, James Garfield assassinated. 1900, William McKinley assassinated. 1920, Warren G. Harding died mysteriously. 1940, Franklin Roosevelt, brain hemorrhage. 1960, John Kennedy assassinated. Are we getting a trend here? And in 1980, Ronald Reagan was shot and almost assassinated. Some say that his wife, Nancy, broke the cycle by consulting with astrologers.
0: Not all those presidents died after getting elected in that 20-year interval. They won re-election, like FDR won re-election.
1: Yeah, but either way, either whether they were elected or re-elected, every 20 years, from 1840 to 1960, they died in office. I mean, that's pretty astounding. I mean, seriously, what are the chances? Every 20 years from 1840 to 1960.
0: And how about Abe Lincoln's son, who was there when Garfield
1: Tad.
0: Got shot?
1: Yeah.
0: Yeah.
1: Oh, man.
0: I think he was there
1: weird.
0: When McKinley got shot.
1: I think you're right. I think that was the only witness. Oh, my God. I think that was the only witness to two assassinations. I think we did a history thing about that one time. Yeah. If I'm not mistaken, I think that's the only witness to two presidential assassinations. And I forget, oh, wow. Anyway, 542. Holy cow. What do we got here? Yada-da. Let's see. Got a woke thing. Oh, you know what? I didn't get to this kind of a weird thing. These Meta iPhone, the Meta glasses. Are you guys into that kind of thing? Peter and Flounder? Do you ever want this Meta glass? Not really. Well, here's what's going on. They're called now a game changer because Ray-Ban display glasses are going to the next level with AI. And the chief technology officer of Meta said they're a game changer. Early glasses of Meta take pictures, shooting videos. 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The latest Ray-Ban Meta costs $400. Paired with Meta Neutral Band or Neural Band with AI, it's like $800. And they can be controlled remotely with finger movements. Now, in the future, the AI component will get to know you and predict what you need before you ask it.
0: Get to know me.
1: The glasses will sense you're getting ready to leave the house and automatically offer advice on the weather. Sensing you're going to leave the house. With a verbal prompt, a pair of Meta glasses can take the headache out of finding your car in a large shopping mall lot. It'll take a photo of where you're parked and send an image to your phone as a visual reminder. Memory's a good one in the future, he said. Imagine the glasses remembering where you left your car keys or your cell phone because it saw you put them down. At a restaurant, the glasses will see you signing a check. No, you typically tip 20% and calculate the amount for you before you write it down. If you're at a party and come across a person you vaguely recognize, the glasses can catalog all the people you've ever met and their identities.
0: Damn.
1: Tipping you off to somebody's name and maybe a little something about them. How are their kids? Was their wife just married? Something like this. The guy said it's doable, but legally not really permissible. And people have anxiety about the central face database, privacy issues. Our engineers caught their, for example, one guy said one of our engineers in this model caught their child's first steps with these glasses. And he said, you're never going to be ready for your kid's first steps if he just does it. And the glasses caught it all.
0: Imagine how stupid we're going to be, though, if this does all the work for you and remembers everything for you. How dumb are our brains going to get?
1: Well, I mean, it's more AI. I mean, imagine going to school. I mean, why? The school, in fact, by the way.
0: Taking tests.
1: Classes and tests. What use are schools? I mean, seriously, if AI, I mean, in other words, if you have a question and you want to know something, AI will have it for, will take care of it all. They're printing it on a paper, look at history things, show you video. And you could wear these glasses and it'll show you videos of the event you're trying to remember for a history test. I mean, my God.
0: They're going to put us all on Soma, and we're just going to be walking around in a
1: Seriously. I mean, it's here. I mean, it's here. It's here. They can do it. Oh,
0: Where's
1: man.
0: Where's my Soma?
1: It's a quarter of six. Kevin Payne Flounder, how you doing? Man, mercy.
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16: Dream.
1: I have a little Everly Brothers on my back.

0: Everly Brothers, ever best of Everly Brothers, Don and Phil. 1958. Everly Brothers began 4 weeks number one with All I Have to Do is Dream. Written by the husband and wife songwriting team of Felice and Boudreau Bryant, the track was recorded in two takes. I have, what's my, you don't like the song?
1: Those are the people who gave us Rocky Top, okay?
0: Oh, the husband and wife team? Oh, well.
1: Yeah.
0: Well, you got, you know, in fact, they were talking about this in the morning show, about the greatest, you know, intro songs for sports teams and stuff. Rocky Top's got to be one of the most famous.
1: Annoying. Repetitive.
0: Anyway, the Everly Brothers. I have devoted to you. I've got Take a Message to Mary. Just sad, you know, emotional songs. You know, that was my whole life growing up, because I just wanted a stupid girlfriend to put her tongue in my mouth. All right, then. And now, phone calls take priority. Hey, Joe, I think Joe's on the radio. Hey, Joe, how's it going?
2: I've been waiting a long time. I thought phone calls took priority. My goodness.
0: I'm sorry, man. I don't know what to tell you. I feel bad. I wish I had a prize to give you. I really do.
2: Not a problem. Hey, I used to be, I'm a realtor, and I used to sponsor your podcast before you came back on the radio.
0: Oh, no kidding. Well, give us a plug for your play. I remember that. Give him a plug for your place. I remember talking about you. Go ahead. Tell us what you got going there.
2: Exactly. And you did a great reading. You acted like you knew me personally. It was a fabulous little spot you did for me. I'm with Orchard Real Estate.
0: There you go.
2: And I work with residential realtors. So, yeah, great little company.
0: Excellent.
2: I rarely listen live because I love to listen to your podcasts while I'm driving. I can fill them back up. So I'm a little behind. I listened to your Friday show when you were talking about UFOs and all that new release that came out.
0: Yeah.
2: There's a couple of things you got to watch, and you and Pete ought to watch them.
0: Okay.
2: If you look for a 60-minute show, you can go to YouTube on 60 Minutes and Google UFOs. About a year ago, they did a fabulous 13-minute report about all the government information that's coming out, and talk to these pilots that flew by them and saw them. It's phenomenal.
0: Yeah.
2: But even better than that, Fox had an interview in November. This producer came out with a brand new documentary that's detailed and fabulous. It's called Age of Disclosure. So you got to look it up on Prime now.
0: What group did it?
2: Fox, there's a reporter, a producer this documentary. Yeah. Was interviewed on Brett Baer's Fox News, and they've kind of followed up with him because it's incredible what he's discovered.
0: Like what?
2: It's come out that they have actual retrieval units that pick up crashed aircraft.
0: Yeah.
2: They say that when they walk into, like, they'll go into this aircraft and work on it for a while to figure out how it operates and be in there for 15 minutes. When they walk out of it, they've actually been in there for over 30 minutes. It's like a time warp.
0: I believe it.
2: It's phenomenal what they've done, and they're going to hopefully get more disclosed. Now, and you and Pete were talking about, how would that affect us if there were other aliens? And what does the Bible say about it? Hebrews, Pete, look it up. Hebrews 11, it says, by the word of his mouth, God created the worlds, plural. So if they're out there, he created them too.
0: Well, yeah, but I mean, that's the only way to look at it. Otherwise, I mean, what's the point?
2: Exactly.
0: You know? Yeah, yeah. Now I think they've got creatures. I'll bet you they've got some, you know, balled up little thing of a body of some kind of a UFO creature. I'll bet you. Has anybody, did that thing say anything having actual people type things or just aircraft type stuff?
2: Yeah, wait till you see this, because they have the actual sworn testimony before Congress of this guy that says, yes, we actually have biologics.
0: I know it.
2: They brought in physicians and people with, biological degrees and chemistry degrees to try to analyze them and so forth. Now, you're not going to see the creatures, and you're not going to see the aircraft, but you're going to see the video gunshots of the aircraft and the military people that are watching them. And it's phenomenal to how back it goes back to Roswell.
0: Yeah.
2: Roswell, that they've been trying to cover that up for years, really was a crashed aircraft.
0: Well.
2: And they threatened death to anybody that exposed it. Now, the other little interesting thing, Spielberg's got a new feature film coming out this summer, if you've seen the previews, called Disclosure Day.
0: Yes, I have.
2: And it's all about aliens being disclosed. So it's a phenomenal topic now, but you've got to get the Age of Disclosure on Prime to see the real quality production owner.
0: And by the way, they may have been doing this for, you know, hundreds of thousands, millions of years, for all we know. I mean, you know, the cave drawings, you know, nobody can explain and stuff, shooting stars from cavemen. I mean, you know, who knows? Oh, man, this is so cool.
2: How did they build the pyramids? How did the Egyptians do all those carvings? I mean, it scares you, but
0: I know. This is so cool.
2: Love your show.
0: Thanks, Joe.
2: Always listen to you, man.
0: Thanks, man.
2: Thanks so much for all you do.
0: I started making weight so long. I really appreciate it. You're very kind. Thanks, man. Oh, my goodness. I mean, this is going to be kind of cool. We got a wonderful Flounders Funny coming up here in just about a minute. Quick, birthdays left over, if you don't mind. Pete Davis, Tony Hawk's birthday. Tony Hawk, perhaps the greatest skateboarder that we know in video game history. Tony Hawk is 58. He does those commercials now for when you hurt your knee and you get to take the medicine stuff. Jason Biggs is 48. Jim in the American Pie movies, a cameo in Jay and Silent Bob, goes on a rant about being known only for humping a pie and how there's more to his career than that. Jason Biggs, 48. Bruce Boxleitner was in Scarecrow and Mrs. King, also the Tron movies, and How the West Was Won. Bruce Boxleitner is 76 years old today. Well, pretty cool. And for the record, Mick Jagger and Bianca got married on this day in 1971. It lasted 7 years, or 9 years, I guess, and they had a girl, Jade Sheena Jezebel, one of Mick's 7 kids with 4 different women. Flounders Funny, one more shot here before we adios ourselves. Go Braves here, too, tonight at the ballpark.
3: One thing I did in rehab, one exercise, is you sit down with a counselor and you delete and block all of your drug dealer's phone numbers. In some cases, you reach out to a dealer to say, hey, never get in touch with me again. I'm sober now. It's called breaking up with your drug dealer. I did this one afternoon with a counselor. I sat down. I texted my main dealer, Arvin, first. And I shouldn't have said his name.
0: Main dealer?
3: That's okay. You don't know him. Anyway, I texted Arvin first. And I said, hey, I'm deleting and blocking you. I'm sober now. I'm never going to buy drugs again. And then I'm really polite, so I didn't know how to end the text. So I was like, but thank you for all of the nights that became days and your inspired professionalism. So I send the text. Before I can delete and block him, he texts me back. He goes, hey, I'm so proud of you. I'm so happy that you got sober. You know, I only bought drugs to sell to you because I was worried about you and I didn't want you to get worse stuff off the street. I know, and I'm breaking up with this guy. So I can't block him now. I text him back, you know? I go, hey, oh my God, you sweet man. I said, you only bought drugs to sell to me? He says, yeah. I said, did you sell drugs to other people? He said, no. I said, this is a weird time to ask, but are you a drug dealer? He said, no, I'm a painter. We talked about this. Ladies and gentlemen, I have no idea how I know this person. So I text him. I go, how did it come to be that you sell me drugs? And he wrote back, I don't know. You just kept asking. I like that story.
4: It was like,
3: because there are many tales of drug dealers who have turned innocent people into drug addicts. I might be the first drug addict to turn an innocent man into a drug dealer.
0: A drug dealer.
3: And that is the promise.
0: I love it. Flounder?
4: Mr. John Mullinay.
0: I love it. Well, boys, tomorrow's hump day. God bless America. Pete Davis doing better every day. Flounder, Mrs. Veronica Flounder. And in the meantime, Christine, see me home, baby. You gotta go. You're killing me. A little late today. Herb, Herb.
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6: state's meeting. I'm Lee Silicera, Fox News. President Trump on his way to China to meet with its leader, and Iran likely to be a main focus.
7: President Trump says he expects to have a long conversation with President Xi Jinping about the war in Iran.
8: He's been a friend of mine. He's been somebody that we get along with. And I think you're going to see that good things are going to happen. This is going to be a very exciting trip.
7: China is a major buyer of Iranian oil, and the administration has sought to use Beijing to pressure Iran to make a peace deal. Still, before leaving the White House, President Trump said he is not asking for China to intervene in negotiations, adding the U.S. doesn't need any help with Iran.
6: Fox's Jared Halpern at the White House. This is War Secretary Pete Hegseth faces a grilling from lawmakers on the cost of the action in Iran and denies the administration is trying to get around the War Powers Act.
9: The theory of the entire case is to prevent Iran from having a nuclear weapon. And if that has to be done kinetically and militarily, the Department of War is locked and loaded and ready to do that.
6: The cost of the conflict so far, around $29 billion. The World Health Organization says the hantavirus outbreak is at 11 cases. 9 of those are confirmed.
10: All stemming from the cruise ship outbreak in which 3 people died. Of the 18 people brought back to the U.S., 16 are quarantined in Omaha. The Department of Health saying that all are asymptomatic. That 2 others from the ship now quarantined in Atlanta have tested negative for the rodent-borne virus that we're told has an incubation period of 42 days. Officials also say that right now there are no signs of a larger hantavirus outbreak.
6: Fox's Jeff Bonasso, a French woman being treated for the virus after being infected on the ship, is critically ill and on an artificial lung. Wall Street, the Dow gained 56, the Nasdaq off 185, the S&P lost 11 points. Oil prices rose more than 3%. 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
6: Colorado officials identify the man killed by a Frontier Airlines plane in Denver last week.
14: Denver's chief medical examiner, Dr. Sterling McLaren, says Michael Mott, the 41-year-old struck and killed by a plane taking off at Denver International Airport late Friday, intended to end his life.
15: The cause of death is multiple blunt and sharp force injuries. The manner of death is suicide.
14: Officials noting Mott climbed over an 8-foot perimeter fence topped with barbed wire and was hit 2 minutes later. The incident causing a 4,000-foot debris field, and all 231 people on the flight were forced to evacuate.
16: 12 people reported minor injuries, and 5 of those were transported to local hospitals.
14: The airport's CEO, Phil Washington, noting 4 people have since been released. Kristen Goodwin, Fox News.
6: Airport officials say they're conducting a security and safety review. You were paying more for things in April.
17: Inflation rose last month. It was expected to increase, but the annual pace was even hotter than anticipated. The consumer price index rose 0.6% from March to April, up 0.4% for core CPI, excluding food and energy. The CPI for the year ending in April rose 3.8%, up 2.8% for core CPI on an annual basis. Both annual readings were higher than forecast. The Iran conflict pushed prices higher, especially for gasoline, jet fuel, and diesel fuel. The April CPI report was skewed because of a technical change made because some data was not collected during last year's government shutdown. Janico Silda, Fox News.
6: A man has pled guilty to a vehicle break-in in Atlanta that police say resulted in the theft of unreleased music by Beyonce. Kelvin Evans appeared in Fulton County Superior Court to answer to charges of entering an automobile and criminal trespass. He was sentenced to 2 years in prison. I'm Lee Silicera. This is Fox News.
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It is the Jesse Kelly Show. Oh, I love this song. Mr. Producer, well done. That's a good one right there. That's a classic. See, this one I know I'm getting older, because this stuff makes me excited, and it's, what, 20-plus years old? You're laughing, because you know I'm right there. Ben Ferguson filling in for Jesse tonight. It's really nice to have you with us. Many of you, I know you're social media people, so if you'd like to interact with me tonight during the show, you can on X, at Ben Ferguson Show. Also, grab my podcast, the Ben Ferguson Podcast. Each and every day I do that in the mornings, and you'll love a new podcast I do called the 47 Morning Update. It is about 10 to 12 minutes long each and every morning. It will give you the news coming out of the White House. So if you want to know what's going to

0: back. It is the Jesse Kelly Show. Ben Ferguson filling in for Jesse. It's so nice to have you with us. And if you just join us, we've been talking a lot about waste, fraud, and abuse on the show tonight. Midterm elections coming up. And what are the Democrats going to do to try to get your vote? That's all part of the equation. I do want to get some of your phone calls in here on this and get your reaction to what we've been talking about tonight, because it is a very, very, very, very, very important conversation. The number. I'm trying to find, Miss Producer's laughing at me right now, because I always want to give out the phone number for my show, because I, you know, I do my show, and so yeah, he's laughing at me. Where, 877-377-4373 is the number. 877-377-4373 is the number. So make sure that you call us and we'll get you on the air. All right. I want to go to another part of the conversation. If you're a Democrat ahead of the midterm elections, what is the easiest way to get someone to vote for you instead of Donald Trump? It is to offer you free stuff. Now, we know that Democrats love to offer free stuff. We know, like, they absolutely love to offer the free stuff. Elizabeth Warren, I'm going to take you back in time to 2021, when Elizabeth Warren jumped on the bandwagon that you, as an American, should not have to pay for college anymore. And if you took out a bunch of debt, the American people should pay off your student loan debt, even if you failed out of school.
1: Or they'll go.
2: We are just about out of time, but I have to ask you about this. You and I have talked before about student loan debt. Senator Schumer is out this morning with a new op-ed asking the president to extend that payment pause on student loans. He also wants him to cancel $50,000 in student debt. We've reached out on our end of the White House on this. I have to ask you, the president has been reluctant to take this step, this cancellation, when he's been asked about it. Have you gotten, Senator, recently any assurances from the White House that this might actually be under consideration from the president?
1: I am not going to talk about private conversations, but I will say the same thing in public that I know, but I'll say the same thing in public that I say in private. And that is, we need to cancel $50,000 in student loan debt. That would free up about 35 million Americans from having any student loan debt at all. It would be the single best way that the President of the United States could help close the black-white wealth gap for people with student loan debt. It's about racial justice. It's about economic justice. It's about building a strong future going forward. He could do this today.
2: Private conversations aside, are you at least optimistic, or do you still see this as an uphill challenge?
1: But I am optimistic, and okay. I'm optimistic for exactly the reason I gave, and that is, it is the right thing to do, and I believe Joe Biden will recognize that.
2: Senator Elizabeth Warren, thank you again for your time and for being on this morning.
0: Now, let me just put it into context why I just played for you that clip. We are now hearing that Democrats are seriously considering bringing back the lie that they are going to pay your student loans off if you'll just elect them in the midterm elections. This is not a joke. Democrats are having meetings now trying to figure out what they can promise you that will get you to the polls. What they can promise you that will make you want to vote for them. Now, it's getting more and more expensive, the promises, right? Like, they're having to up the ante. The original, like, just buy a vote campaign by Democrats, that was all when Obama was in office. And you may remember that Barack Obama was a guy that was out there that was very excited. And he wanted you to have what many described as a Obama phone. And if you voted for Barack Obama, he was going to give you one of those Obama phones. And those Obama phones were free, right? You got free cell phone minutes, right? And not only were they going to do that, but then I go back to Barack Obama and what he said about healthcare. Remember when Obamacare was supposed to be free? Let's go back to 2013 when the lies were being told on Telemundo. He was saying this to, you guessed it, illegal immigrants.
3: Latino community, I understand, because nobody is more likely to have health insurance than Latinos in this country, and they stand to, for the first time, get affordable health care coverage that they can count on for themselves and their families. And they don't have to take my word for it. They'll be able to go to a website or place a phone call, and they'll be able to look at the plans, how much they cost, the deal that they get for it, and choose one that's right for them. And I think what people will find is, in fact, that it's an absolute good deal, and they should take advantage of it. And you know, when you look at some states like California, who are really moving this forward, they've already started to estimate what their premiums are going to be. People are potentially going to be able to get health insurance for less than their cell phone bill. They'll have that security and that coverage.
0: Less than their cell phone bill. So not only will we give you Obama phone, but we're going to give you health care that's going to be less than a cell phone bill. By the way, that was a lie. We knew it was a lie then. We warned it was a lie, but they passed Obamacare. You know, the bill that we won't know what's in the bill until after you get the bill. Remember that? Yeah, until after we passed the bill for Nancy Pelosi. And then there was the original Obama phone woman that went viral. At that Romney event back in 2012, the big lie that started all the, hey, we'll just say we're going to give away free stuff. The woman out there near Cleveland.
4: Obama. You got Obama phone?
5: Yes, everybody in Cleveland, low minority, got Obama phone. Keep Obama in president, you know? He what? Gave us a phone.
4: He gave you a phone?
5: More.
4: How'd he give you a phone?
5: You sign up. If you on food stamps, you on Social Security, you got low income, you disability.
4: Hey, I have your voice. Okay, what's wrong with Romney again?
5: Romney, he sucks. Hey.
0: Romney, he sucks bad. We can agree with that part of the statement. So there you have it. As we get ready for the midterms, get ready for the big lies that are coming your way. Free stuff for everyone. Ben Ferguson filling in for Jesse Kelly. More coming up right after this. What the heck comes along? She can't do
6: it with me. Can't you see? Good news. The greatest test of the American spirit is upon us now. Why is this good news? 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Every red-blooded American man runs toward great trials and challenges. Communist big tech companies are trying to destroy American jobs. War in the Middle East is intensifying. 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And worst of all, there's a relentless 24/7 propaganda campaign aimed to demoralize us and break our will. 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
9: Fox News, I'm Tom Rigotti. President Trump is on his way to China, where he'll meet with leader Xi Jinping. Trump says he'll ask for his cooperation to reopen the Strait of Hormuz. Fox's Aisha Hazmi reports.
2: He did say he's going to have a long talk with him about it, noting, though, that China is the largest buyer of Iranian crude oil.
10: We've had no problem, and he's been a friend of mine. He's been somebody that we get along with.
2: Trump says the ceasefire with Iran is on life support.
9: Tariffs will also be discussed. FBI Director Cash Patel gets grilled by senators while testifying on the agency's 2027 budget request.
11: Maryland Senator Chris Van Hollen and FBI Director Cash Patel sparring over reports about Patel's drinking habits.
12: Director Patel, come on. These are serious allegations that were made against you.
13: They're
12: the
13: allegations
12: lawsuit
13: are
12: that
13: false.
12: You filed.
11: The two had several heated moments.
9: That's Fox's Kristen Goodwin. America's listening to Fox News.
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